0: is on trial in Miami federal court for allegedly conspiring to kidnap and kill Haiti's president in 2021. Karen Curtis has more.
1: 67-year-old Christian Emmanuel Sinon's jury trial comes as the Florida-based doctor was unable to stand trial with four other men due to health reasons. Former federal prosecutor David Weinstein on his motive.
2: Now, you know, remember, he was trying to be, I believe, the next president, and so the incentive here for him is a little bit different than those of the other people who were involved.
1: Sinon has pleaded not guilty to 8 charges, the most serious being conspiring to kidnap or kill a person outside the U.S. If convicted, he faces life in prison. Karen Curtis, Miami.
0: 8 counties in New Jersey remain under a state of emergency as crews continue to restore power in areas hard hit from the nor'easter. Scott Pringle reports.
3: The storm caused street flooding in numerous communities along the Jersey Shore. There were voluntary evacuations in Manasquan, where this guy says it was a close call.
4: Oh, this is the worst. This one was the worst for us. Another foot or two higher, it would have been in the house.
3: First responders dealt with home and vehicle water rescues in Seabright, and significant beach erosion is being reported in the Brigantine area. Governor Mikey Sherrill says NJDEP crews will be inspecting the beaches.
5: We will start fixing what we can and submit an application for federal assistance if appropriate.
3: There are school districts either closed or with delayed opening today. In New Jersey, I'm Scott Pringle.
0: President Trump isn't pleased that 5 people in the UK arrested on suspicion of terrorism were released on bail. They were arrested on Sunday. On Wall Street, the Dow down by 347 points. The Nasdaq dropped 248. The S&P 500 lower by 59. More on these stories at townhall.com.
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0: Apparently, a lot of Americans just want to have fun, and they're willing to pay for it.
8: Bank of America data shows that funflation, the increased cost of fun, is on the rise, but consumers are not cutting back. The bank says spending on hobbies grew nearly 8% in August. The latest Bureau of Labor Statistics Consumer Price Index data found that the Recreation Index, that includes video and audio, pets and pet services, sporting goods, and photography, rose nearly 3% in the past year. Rich Thomason reporting.
0: The FBI is losing its second deputy director in the past year. Andrew Bailey is resigning from the position to return to his family in Missouri, where he served as attorney general before joining the Bureau. Bailey shared deputy director duties with Dan Bongino. News and analysis at townhall.com. From Washington, I'm Keith Peters. Instagram has launched a new premium feature, Instagram Plus, for $3.99 a month. Tammy Trujillo reports.
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17: Well, you know, there are two things today on Dolly Day. And there's always been two things about Dolly Parton that have always stuck out to me.
16: All right.
17: Two two things that make this woman... I don't know what you're talking about.
16: Okay.
17: There are two things that make this woman absolutely unforgettable.
16: All right.
17: Now, the first is her extraordinary talent. And the second is her extraordinary generosity. Now, I know, apparently your mind was in the gutter.
16: Uh-huh.
17: And yes, Dolly Parton does have a couple of other things that have made her pretty memorable over the years, too. And Dolly would be the first to laugh at that, by the way.
16: She was,
17: In
16: yes.
17: fact, she once joked that it cost a lot of money to look that cheap. But yes. I didn't think she looked cheap.
16: No, I didn't.
17: I think, you know, behind that big blonde hair or wig, the rhinestones, the glamorous outfits, the unmistakable Tennessee accent is a woman who has accomplished something that very few entertainers ever accomplished. And I think she managed to become an American institution.
16: And beloved by pretty much everybody. Even if you weren't a huge fan of her music, if you didn't like country music, people still loved Dolly. On both sides of the aisle, both Republicans and Democrats actually loved Dolly. So much so that I even saw after her death that Democrats were trying to claim her as a Democrat. So I'm like, oh, that's kind of interesting.
17: Well, now I think Louisianans may be trying to claim her as one of their own as well. My good friend, State Representative Mike Baham, has written some legislation that would make a special license plate, a specialty license plate for Dolly Parton.
16: Terry Netterville would be the first person to get that license plate. She has been a huge Dolly fan the entire time I've known her.
17: So today, Dolly Day,
16: Representative
17: Baham is going to announce legislation that would create a specialty license plate honoring Dolly Parton. And you know, I know we already have plenty of specialty license plates in Louisiana. We've got license plates, you know, celebrating our universities, our military veterans, charitable organizations, all sorts of things that make Louisiana special. So why not Dolly Parton? And what he's proposing here, you know, is not, you know, it's not such some shameful promotion of Dolly Parton. What he's proposing is that $25 from the registration of each Dolly Parton specialty plate would go towards supporting her Imagination Library in Louisiana.
16: Which is an amazing program. So this is one of the things that, that Dolly did. She started this Imagination Library where basically it's a program where you sign your kids up and Dolly mailed you a book, a children's book for, I guess it's from 0 till 6 years old. Any child that signed up for this could get a free book. And it would come every month. And this is so, so important. And here's why. Studies have shown that kids who live in houses where parents read to them on a regular basis are much better prepared for kindergarten than kids who have never had a book read to them before. And what Dolly was doing was changing kids' lives by mailing them books in their households. My wife used to teach kindergarten, and she was stunned by the number of kids in her class that had never even had a book in their. They never saw a book before they got to school.
17: So this, no, you're absolutely right. And look, we want them to grow up. We want them to graduate from high school. We want them to learn a trade or attend college or start a business.
16: Because it's good for them. It's good for the country.
17: Right. I mean, because how are you going to accomplish all of these good things if you can't read? How do you understand a contract if you can't read it? How do you follow instructions, for example, on a construction job site if you can't read them?
16: Right.
17: How do you study American history or understand the Bible or discover the great works of literature if you never develop the ability to read? So, yes, this is very, very important. But just think about how this could add up. You have, 1,000 Louisiana drivers purchase the specialty plate for Dolly.
16: Mm-hmm.
17: It's $25,000 for the program. And it obviously would add up year after year. You know, if 10,000 drivers in Louisiana purchase it, I mean, that's $250,000, all from people who voluntarily decided they wanted a Dolly Parton license plate on the back of their cars. I mean, she is, I would say, an American institution. Now,
16: That's
17: an interesting way to raise money for a charitable cause. I'll give you that. But Louisiana wouldn't be the first state to do it. I mean, Tennessee, they have their own Dolly Parton specialty license plate already. In fact, back in 2017, they came up with their own specialty license plate for Dolly Parton. So, you know, sometimes the simplest ideas can make the biggest difference. But Lord have mercy. She was so generous with her time, with her money, with her talent. And, you know, I think that's a legacy that is, in fact, worth remembering.
16: Well, and Dolly never stopped working. I mean, even though she was very sick the last year of her life, certainly the last 6 months of her life, she kept working as much as she could because she was always wanting to do something. Work for her was, you know, about serving other people, entertaining other people, making people happy, making people smile, bringing value to other people. This was her mindset. This was her ethos. And I think it's part of why she was so beloved.
17: Well, and of course, you say, well, what's the significance to September 25th? Well,
16: love it.
17: 925 is a playful nod to Dolly Parton's, you know, hit song and the movie, 9 to 5.
16: Working 9 to 5, what a way to make a living.
17: Although I don't think Dolly Parton ever only worked 9 to 5.
16: No, I don't think so either.
17: You know what I'm saying?
16: Yeah, she worked constantly.
17: And I think that's... You know, she understood. I mean, obviously, she came from poverty. I mean, she
16: grew
17: up in Tennessee, never forgot her roots.
16: I mean, a one-bedroom house was where she started, and then her family started doing better, and they got a two-bedroom house, and she had a dozen siblings.
17: She had 12 kids.
16: Yeah,
17: it was 12 children in her family, and
16: in,
17: you know,
16: two bedrooms.
17: And her dad, you know, was a hardworking man.
16: Right.
17: Who helped provide, but he never learned to read or write. He never learned to read or write, and Dolly never forgot that. I think she understood, you know, that her father was an intelligent, hardworking man whose opportunities were
16: limited.
17: Unfortunately limited by something most of us take for granted, and that is that ability to read.
16: And by the way,
17: that's why she started the whole Imagination Library to begin with.
16: It's also why she bought Dollywood and made it Dollywood, because she wanted to have some industry. She wanted to have something that people in rural Tennessee could actually get work from. She was trying to do economic development in a part of Tennessee that had been just dirt poor beforehand.
17: So you know what? I say if a Dolly Parton license plate can help children learn to read and to become more proficient readers,
16: yeah.
17: You know what? I think Representative Bayham, he's got it right.
16: Yeah, it's a lot better than a Jolene license plate. Nobody wants to make one for her. Tell you what, let's get to the top of the things you need to know. First thing you need to know, demonstrators are protesting the opening of a new immigration detention center in Louisiana. It happened at England Air Park in Alexandria. The Trump administration is planning on building a detention center at the airpark to allow for easy access to flights leaving the country. But protesters from across the state have shown up demanding answers about those plans. They inaccurately called the proposed facility a concentration camp, saying it was immoral and evil. However, the protesters appeared to ignore the fact that the people who would be deported are citizens of other nations who came into this nation in violation of our laws, and many of the individuals being deported committed other crimes while they were here in the U.S.
17: I'm sorry, I was getting some coffee. Where was this? Where's this detention center?
16: Alexandria.
17: Yeah, okay. Big detention center there. People are flown in,
16: right.
17: These illegal immigrants from all over the country.
16: And then flown out. But that's kind of the whole point. And second thing you need to know, the New Orleans Police Department says it's doing a much better job of solving murders in the city. NOPD Superintendent Ann Kirkpatrick says that so far in 2026, the clearance rate for murder investigations is 98%. That's a massive increase in arrests for murder since 2022. That year, the department only cleared out 40.2% of murders in the city. Kirkpatrick credits better technology and better cooperation within the community in solving these crimes. She told Fox 8 the clearance rate numbers are amazing. They are 98%. It does help with crime prevention, and it does help with closure for families.
17: Well, you know what? That may be the only success story that is coming out of New Orleans this year. I mean, but for, you know, the Super Bowl and all of, you know, those activities that went off without a hitch. But crime?
16: Yeah.
17: That's a big deal.
16: Well, and when the number of murders decreases, you can actually focus on investigating the fewer number of murders with more intensity, and that helps drive up your solving.
17: You end up with a more lawful community.
16: Third thing you need to know, St. Landry Parish is trying to avoid a state takeover because of its finances. The parish is looking at a $1.65 million bond payment due over the next 6 months. That's leading to a cut in services in some areas in order to save money. The parish has already eliminated the Community Actions Transport Program, which gave free rides to people with mobility challenges. The parish has also made cuts in staff, has stopped housing inmates outside the parish in cost-cutting measures. If the parish is not able to pay its bills, the Louisiana Legislative Auditor's Office could take over control of the parish. Parish President Jesse Bellard told Acadiana News First, if they make a recommendation that they feel is going to help our situation here, then we're going to do it.
17: We've got to tighten our belts across the board.
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2: Hello, ladies. Look at your man. Now look at me. Now look at your man. Wait, he's not a man anymore. He's a man identifying as a woman. Now look at me. Back to him. I mean, her. She's a man again. Confused? Me too. Ladies, you want a man who stands up for what matters in this country. Be a man and listen to American Ground Radio. Ladies, look at me. You're welcome. Now he's a man, again, who listens to the truth at American Ground Radio.

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1: Now, you know, we may not have had much rain in most parts of Louisiana lately, but our state's rainy day fund,
0: it's doing great.
1: It actually is. We now have $1.4 billion sitting in our rainy day fund. Now, a lot of folks say, well, what does that mean? Well, think about how you manage your own household finances. For example, you pay your mortgage, your electric bill, groceries, other expenses. And if you have a little left over at the end of the month, what do? Put it in savings, right? I mean, that's what we should do, at least, because you never know, you know, when the air conditioner is going to break or the car is going to break. Well, Louisiana has essentially been doing the same thing. In fiscal year 2025, the state finished with a $577 million surplus. Let me repeat that. I'm having trouble getting it out.
0: Yeah.
1: That's a half a billion dollars of surplus.
0: That's tremendous.
1: In a state that, for much of my lifetime, has been addicted to spending.
0: Yeah.
1: And expanding the budget.
0: And overspending.
1: And overspending and wasting dollars.
0: Right.
1: That otherwise, you know, should have gone toward, you know, meaningful programs, and instead we didn't do that.
0: Well, and there's a cap on how big that fund is allowed to get by law, and I think that cap is based on a percentage of annual revenue, right?
1: Yeah, that's going to require some math.
0: But the bottom, and it'll change every year based off of revenue, but the bottom line is the rainy day fund is almost at its statutory cap. Which means that we're about to get to a point to where, if we keep bringing in surpluses, we won't be allowed to put that in the rainy day fund. We're going to have to give that money back to the taxpayers in forms of tax cuts, I think that's a great thing to do.
1: And we should.
0: Yeah.
1: And we're earning money on that.
0: Right.
1: So the state, get this.
0: Oh, yeah, that's true, too.
1: We collected another $23 million this year just in investment earnings from that fund. So we deposited, so you add all this together, Louisiana deposited approximately $167 million into its rainy day fund, and we're now at almost $1.4 billion.
0: So it's theoretically possible to where you get to a point to where the fund becomes self-sustaining just off of the interest and the investment income from the fund itself if we continue to be fiscally responsible.
1: Yeah, so as far as... there's a 4%, you're talking about that rainy day fund cap.
0: Right.
1: It's a 4% rule. So apparently when Louisiana finishes a fiscal year with a surplus, constitutionally, the state is mandated to deposit at least 25% of that surplus
0: into the rainy day fund.
1: Into the rainy day fund.
0: Right.
1: But you can't, state law prohibits total deposits from pushing the rainy day fund above 4% of the state's total revenue receipts. So you can't squirrel away, 25% of the state budget.
0: Right.
1: You know, or actually in terms of our state revenues in this rainy day fund.
0: So this is a real good thing for us that we're getting to the point where we're almost at the statutory maximum.
1: Yeah, we're 1.5 billion will be the cap.
0: And we're at 1.4.
1: We're at nearly 1.4. Yes, yeah. Absolutely.
0: And so, I mean, we're getting close. It's within the next 2 years, if we keep going at this pace, we'll hit that cap. And then you have to start going, all right, well, now we got to cut taxes somehow. And how are we going to do that?
1: That's going to come down.
0: The income tax is the one that most likely is the first one to start coming down even further.
1: And what's going to make that even more likely
0: is
1: all of the significant investment.
0: Not data only centers,
1: data
0: SpaceX.
1: Centers, the steel plant in Ascension Parish.
0: Yeah.
1: So, I mean, there's a lot of investment pouring into Louisiana right now. And you know what? If we make it even more business friendly, I mean, we literally are sitting on a rocket ship.
0: Financially, has the state of Louisiana ever been in better shape? Honestly, I'm asking.
1: Is that a campaign commercial?
0: Not a campaign. This is an
1: honest
0: question.
1: Just saying that. But I'm seriously. That is essentially what
0: for
1: Governor
0: Landry
1: is going to be running
0: for re-election.
1: For re-election.
0: Yeah.
1: Next year.
0: At this pace, anybody who tries to run against Governor Landry for governor would be a fool. They'd be wasting their own time.
1: No, because Governor Landry will definitely be endorsed by Speaker Johnson.
0: Right.
1: And the Republicans. And Steve Scalise. And then the entire Republican Party.
0: Let us dig deep.
2: Working in a coal mine, going down, down, down. Working in a coal mine.
0: So Caddo Sheriff Henry Whitehorn Sr. issued some new guidelines for transporting inmates who have tried to escape before. This comes after the escape of a murder suspect last week. It was Travion Jackson. Jackson was on the run for 8 days before being caught in Marshall, Texas. And I wanted to go over these new policies because, you know, as I was first reading them, I thought, hey, I thought two things. First of all, look, this is a good policy. What the sheriff is putting in place, these are good ideas. And the other thing I thought was, how in the world was this not already the policy? Like, what were you thinking? All right, so let me just go through the list. See if you have the same reaction I had.
1: Let's go. Sure.
0: Quote, any inmate with a prior escape or attempted escape who is found in possession of a restraint key, handcuff key, or similar tool capable of defeating or compromising restraints shall receive a standing escape risk designation.
1: Okay. All right.
0: So basically, if there's anybody that's ever tried to escape before, you go, this is somebody who might try to escape. Or if they're found with a key that would unlock their handcuffs or their ankle bracelets, you go, you know what? This might be somebody who would try to escape.
1: So you kind of flag the guy.
0: Yeah. Okay. And I'm thinking, yeah, it's a good policy.
1: As a flight risk.
0: Why wasn't that already the policy? Why was it not already the policy of the Caddo Parish Sheriff's Department that anybody who's tried to escape before is likely to try and escape again? Why was that not already the policy?
1: I mean, it makes them more likely.
0: Yes.
1: I don't think, you know, there's certainly folks out there that have never tried that may be even more adept at escaping.
0: But have you ever heard the term try again?
1: No, I got you.
0: Okay.
1: I got you.
0: All right. Next one. So this is, by the way, this would have applied in this case because Jackson had already escaped from a jail in Northwest Louisiana back in 2021. And while he was on the run, he allegedly murdered a man. So don't you think holding someone that you're holding for murder while on the run might be a possible escape risk? Why was this not already flagged?
1: Yeah, might want to pay extra attention.
0: Okay, here's another part of the policy change. A minimum of two deputies shall be assigned to any off-size movement involving an escape risk inmate, level 3 inmate, or inmate facing homicide or other designated violent charges. Yeah, that's a good policy. Why wasn't that already the policy? Why would you think, look, somebody that's murdered somebody else, we're going to take them on a trip to the hospital. We're just going to have one person watch that person.
1: Right, right.
0: Why?
1: Well, they might say a shortage of deputies. Maybe.
0: Now, this new policy says the shortage of deputy excuse is no longer valid. So that is a change.
1: So if you're short one deputy, maybe, I mean, and who are you going to call? You're going to call Shreveport Police Department?
0: Yeah, I mean, then you don't make
1: to
0: the
1: come
0: trip
1: help?
0: Unless it's an absolute medical emergency, they say. The new policy says that if restraints are taken off an inmate during a medical examination or something like that, the officer must inspect to make sure the restraints are properly applied again before moving the inmate. And I thought, hey, that's a good policy.
1: As long as you have two deputies.
0: Or even if you just had one deputy, I thought, hey, look, if you have to take the restraints off of an inmate while you're out on a field trip, then you should probably inspect that you put the restraints back on properly before you move.
1: But it also has to be someone physically
0: capable of doing it.
1: Couldn't not be overpowered by whomever it is that you brought in.
0: These are good policies. Why weren't these already the policies? Look, this is a good idea. But it seems pretty incompetent that these weren't already in place beforehand.
1: Agreed, 100%.
0: All right.
1: Lesson learned?
0: Yeah, hopefully. Okay.
1: For the third time, maybe.
0: Rant over. We'll be back.
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8: 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Bye-bye.
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3: 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It's a bird. It's a weather balloon from China.
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0: 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It's Tim Paul with Louis R. Avalone.
1: Now, you know, deporting illegal aliens back to safe third world countries is not a problem for most Trump supporters. I'll give you that. Okay. But it's the folks in the middle that really get uncomfortable with that idea. These are the folks that, you know, maybe they follow politics, but they don't follow it as closely as our audience does, for example. And they're like, that doesn't sound right. And right now, I mean, because what should the United States do with someone who has been ordered deported, but whose home country refuses to take them back?
0: Right.
1: I mean, think about that for a minute. Our government has determined that someone must leave the United States.
0: Not allowed in our country.
1: But when we attempt to return that person to their home country, the government says,
0: nah,
1: no thank you, we don't want them back. Well, what happens next? I mean, do we keep them here indefinitely? Does a foreign government? So basically, we're going to let a foreign government determine whether the United States can enforce its own immigration laws.
0: Yeah, that shouldn't be the case.
1: So that's the problem here.
0: Yeah.
1: And President Trump is going back to the Supreme Court now. He's filed this emergency request that the United States be allowed to again begin deporting illegal immigrants to safe third world, or I say safe third,
0: third
1: world
0: party
1: countries.
0: Third but, party countries.
1: Well, no, just safe countries.
0: Yeah.
1: But essentially, they are third world countries
0: some
1: in many cases.
0: Are. Some of them are, but the term is third party countries. So the first party would be the United States. The second party would be the home country that's refusing to take them in. So they say, okay, we're a third party. We will take these people. And if they're criminals, we'll go ahead and just put them in jail. But if, look, they want to try and become part of our society, we'll let them become part of our society.
1: But this is a very politically, this is an untenable political position for President Trump. I realize he.
0: Why is that?
1: Because in March of last year, okay, in 2025, Pew Research Center did a survey.
0: Yeah.
1: And nearly all Americans supported deporting at least some immigrants living in the country illegally, supported deporting them if they had committed some violent crime.
0: Right. It's like 85% of Americans
1: support
0: that.
1: But support for deportation does not automatically translate into support for every method of carrying it out. And I think that's the important distinction. So third country deportations, that just sounds inhumane for a lot of folks in the middle. A lot of folks that, again, that may pay attention to this, but it sounds uncaring, unfeeling.
0: I think it's going to only sound like that to people who, one, aren't paying attention or only get their news from mainstream news, because Tom Holman has expressed this very well. He has said, look, there are some people that we've had to deport to third-party countries because they didn't want to go back to their own country. We could have sent them back to their own country. They would have said, well, okay, we'll go back to our own country. They refused,
1: because,
0: so we went, okay, well, we'll send you somewhere else.
1: But see, part of that, the reason that it sounds bad is because there's an unspoken assumption that whatever country you're sending them to, they're going to suffer some sort of torture or persecution. I'm just saying. Or sending them back to their home country.
0: Okay, but is that a fair assumption? That just because there's several of these countries that are third-party countries that are like, you know what? We actually could use some new population here. And if there are people that don't want to go back to their country, and they're not, you know, hard criminals, they're not part of the Tren de Aragua gang, we will welcome them into our country with open arms. That's what some of these third-party countries are saying. And okay, great. Well, here's somebody who says they want to work hard. They say they want a new life. They're not allowed in the U.S. We don't want them here. You want them there. They don't want to go to their home. This is a win-win-win. So this is one of those issues where a lot of people aren't paying attention to it. They are paying attention to the information behind it.
1: Well,
0: and so they're getting offended out of ignorance.
1: And the other part of this is those who oppose deporting these folks to countries that not their home countries, for example.
0: Yeah.
1: You know, the Fifth Amendment says the federal government cannot deprive a person, not a citizen,
0: right,
1: but a person of life, liberty, or property without due process of law.
0: Right.
1: And non-citizens can have constitutional due process protections.
0: Right.
1: Although, You know,
0: but the process for non-citizens, the due process for non-citizens, is different than the due process for citizens.
1: It is.
0: That's a fact.
1: It is different, but it certainly can be challenged in the court. Anyway, my point is, this is politically, here we are in this midterm election,
0: yeah.
1: And President Trump's going to the Supreme Court to basically force people out of the country into some foreign countries that they've never lived in.
0: Yeah.
1: And I'm just telling you.
0: Before they came here, they never lived here either.
1: But who doesn't want to live here, right? Otherwise, they'd be living there, wherever this other country is.
0: All right. Let's say what.
2: What you say? What you talking about, Lewis?
0: So New York's Mayor Zohran Mamdani has been threatening to arrest Israeli Prime Minister Bibi Netanyahu for genocide, which is a completely insane and anti-Semitic take for the mayor of our nation's largest city. It's unhinged, his position on this. Well, Netanyahu was allowed into New York City, and there was nothing that Mamdani could do about it. And Netanyahu then gave a speech at the United Nations in New York City denouncing the mayor of New York City. Take a listen.
3: To all those spreading these lies about my country and about our brave soldiers, whether they sit in this hall or in the office of the anti-Semitic mayor of New York, I say this. Shame on you. Shame on you for distorting the facts. Shame on you for inverting victim and aggressor. Shame on you for spitting in the face of truth.
0: Yeah, he's right. Mamdani's sense of right and wrong is completely upside down. First of all, this whole claim of genocide, okay? For a genocide, the idea of a genocide is that what you're trying to do is to kill an entire population and eliminate them from the planet.
1: Mm-hmm.
0: Is that fair?
1: Yeah, absolutely.
0: All right, so for example, in the Holocaust, something like, what? 65% of Jews in Europe were murdered by Hitler.
1: Mm-hmm.
0: In Rwanda, it was closer to 70% of the population, ethnic minorities, were murdered in Rwanda's genocide. In Gaza, the percentage of the population that died in the conflict wasn't 65%. Wasn't 50%, wasn't 25%. It was somewhere around 2%. So if a genocide, if we're saying genocide is the elimination of entire population and 2% of the population died.
1: Well, look, these allegations are all bunk.
0: Yeah.
1: Anyway,
0: complete bunk.
1: I mean, and I will say that, you know, on the question of whether Netanyahu could be arrested by New York City police.
0: He can't.
1: And part of that is he's a sitting prime minister.
0: Right.
1: And under international law.
0: Diplomatic immunity.
1: You know, well, diplomatic immunity, certainly. But under international law, sitting heads of government enjoy immunity from criminal jurisdiction.
0: When was the last time you saw the head of state of one of our allies denouncing the mayor of one of our cities? I've never seen it happen before. But Netanyahu was completely justified in doing it, which means this is a massive embarrassment for Mamdani and our nation. Mamdani is an embarrassment to our nation. But I don't think he has any shame, so he won't feel the shame that he rightfully deserves.
1: No, it won't change. It won't change what he thinks.
0: And that should be more shameful.
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0: Welcome back to American Ground Radio. Stephen Parr with Louis R. Avalone.
1: You know, this is so rich for President Obama to say that government is less corrupt than ever. And here we are in a midterm, you know, election.
0: Obama says government is less corrupt.
1: Yes.
0: Wow,
1: absolutely.
0: So he's giving credit to President Trump for having eliminated the corruption under the Biden administration and under the Obama administration that Trump inherited. Is that what he's saying?
1: Did not give credit at all. But at the same time, this is contrary to what the rest of the Democratic Party leadership, like Governor Pritzker out of Illinois, who says this is one of the most corrupt administrations in American history, the Trump administration, talking about how all of the corruption that just permeates throughout the federal government because of President Trump.
0: Like Medicaid fraud, Medicare fraud in smaller communities across the country?
1: See, that's what's so ironic about all of this is here you've got Obama out there saying, oh, you know what? Government is less the federal government is less corrupt than ever before.
0: Well done, Donald Trump.
1: You know why? You know why he wants voters to think that it's not corrupt? Because it takes the attention away from the fact that most of the corruption, most of the examples, most recent examples of corruption have been a product of the Biden administration.
0: And in Democratic jurisdictions.
1: Like Minnesota.
0: Okay, so think of where most of the Medicaid fraud has been going on. So you got St. Paul and Minneapolis, Minnesota, Democrat strongholds.
1: California.
0: Los Angeles, California, Democrat strongholds. Well, Seattle, Washington, Democrat strongholds, right? Chicago, Illinois, Democrat strongholds. Over and over and over again where you see the biggest amounts of corruption, it's happening in Democrat-controlled areas.
1: And what's, you know, even more ridiculous is there was a Gallup survey released earlier this month. 89% of American adults believe corruption is widespread through our government. And here you've got Obama out there.
0: There's nothing to see.
1: There's no corruption
0: anywhere.
1: And by the way, that 89% who believe that corruption is widespread through our government, that's not just Republicans or Democrats.
0: No.
1: It's practically the entire country.
0: Right. Because the people can see what's going on. Thanks to independent journalists like Nick Shirley. Thanks to independent reporting, Just the News with John Solomon. There are people that are able to see what is actually going on. Even CBS had to cover they did one story on the corruption with Medicaid fraud in California. The people are seeing it. And Obama's right. The Trump administration is rooting out corruption, but he's having to root out the corruption that was created under Obama and Biden.
1: And what's even more insane, among Democrats, 91% believe government corruption is widespread, and yet
0: they keep voting for Democrats. Let's play a game.
2: Playing with a queen of hearts.
3: Shall we play a game?
0: So one of the campaign issues this fall is affordability. Rent's too dang high, right?
1: Yep, okay. Yep.
0: So which states have the highest average rent prices?
1: California.
0: Number two, $1,691 a month.
1: New York,
0: not in the top 10.
1: Not in the top 10.
0: Yeah.
1: For rents. For the highest rents.
0: Yeah. Upstate helps them out a lot.
1: Okay. Massachusetts.
0: Massachusetts, number four, $1,616 a month.
1: Virginia,
0: not in the top 10.
1: Connecticut,
0: $1,454 a month.
1: New Jersey.
0: Yes, New Jersey, number three on the list, $1,635 a month.
1: I said Illinois?
0: I don't think you've said
1: Illinois out there.
0: No, not in the top 10.
1: Okay. Washington.
0: Washington State, not in the top 10. Western Washington helps a lot there.
1: Let's see here. Connecticut. Rhode Island.
0: Rhode Island, yes. Number seven, $1,441 a month.
1: New Hampshire.
0: New Hampshire is number nine on the list, $1,318 a month.
1: Vermont.
0: Vermont, not in the top 10. I was surprised by that one.
1: Okay.
0: Since New Hampshire was.
1: Goodness gracious. Maryland.
0: Maryland, number five on the list, $1,459 a month. You've got a lot of those.
1: I've got
0: so
1: a
0: far.
1: Lot of those.
0: You got, tell you what, let's go through the list because you've got a lot of them so far. Hawaii, number one, $1,730 a month for rent in Hawaii. That's just staggering. California, number two, then New Jersey, then Massachusetts, then Maryland, then Connecticut, then Rhode Island, then Delaware at $1,347 a month. New Hampshire, The number 10 was Florida at 1304 a month. So you have 8 blue states, 1 purple state, 1 red.
1: Wait, Florida?
0: Florida.
1: That's surprising
0: to me.
1: There
0: are a lot of people moving from New York to Florida.
1: Well, that's
0: driving
1: true.
0: Up
1: driving
0: the rents.
1: Up, yeah, you're right.
0: All right, so which states have the lowest monthly rent?
1: Oh, okay, so affordability.
0: Affordability. Where is it most
1: cost
0: affordable
1: of living
0: to live in? Yes.
1: Is the lowest.
0: Yes.
1: I'll go with Mississippi.
0: Mississippi. Yes, number 9 on the list, $805 a month.
1: Alabama.
0: Number 10, $820 a month.
1: Louisiana.
0: Not in the top 10.
1: Not in the top 10.
0: Yeah.
1: Let's go with, no, it's not going to be, Kentucky.
0: Kentucky. Number 6, $793 a month.
1: West Virginia.
0: West Virginia. Number 3, $777 a month.
1: Arkansas.
0: Arkansas, number 2, $774 a month.
1: Oklahoma.
0: Oklahoma, not in the top 10.
1: You know, I want to throw Texas out there just because it's a red state. I'm going to throw Texas out there.
0: Nah.
1: Texas, not a chance, right? Nah. Not a chance. Kansas.
0: Kansas, yes, number 8, $802 a month.
1: Iowa.
0: Iowa, not in the top 10.
1: Okay.
0: Here's the list. North Dakota, number 1, $773 a month. Then you got Arkansas, West Virginia, Missouri, number 4, South Dakota, number 5, Kentucky, Nebraska, $797 a month, Kansas, Mississippi, and Alabama. You got most of those, too. So you have 8 red states, 2 purple states, 0 blue states. Maybe, I'm just throwing this out, maybe it's not a nationwide affordability crisis. Maybe the affordability crisis is pretty much only in blue states.
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12: 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Able to leap tall tales from Joe Biden in a single bound. Look up in the sky. It's a bird. It's a weather balloon from China.
13: 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Gotta keep our composure!
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0: 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Steve Parr with Louis R. Avalone.
1: You know, President Trump presented Xi Jinping a gold, it was basically a gold eagle, right? And it's beautiful. It is beautiful. And President Trump explained this bald eagle is a national symbol of the United States and
0: right.
1: an embodiment of the free and soaring spirit of America. And he went on to say, I hope that it will find a nice place in the wonderful place in Beijing. And, you know, a lot of folks might say, well, isn't that nice? He gave him, what a beautiful gift. And then I was thinking, you know what? I think President Trump was trolling Xi Jinping just a little bit in terms of this gold eagle is the symbolism of freedom.
0: Right.
1: I mean, when you and when you think about the political system that the president of China represents, you realize it's antithetical to everything that we know about freedom and about our God-given rights, you know, our unalienable rights granted to us by the Creator. And what is Xi Jinping going to do with this gold eagle? I mean, melt it down, melt it into a gold bar? I mean, he's not going to put it in whatever his equivalent of, you know, the Oval Office is in China or in Beijing. Now, maybe he'll display it. I don't know. But, I mean, if you're the president of the Communist Party of China.
0: Right.
1: I mean, truly, that eagle is kind of like a big middle finger.
0: Do you want a symbol of freedom sitting there on your
1: yeah.
0: desk?
1: I mean, it's a symbol of liberty and independence.
0: Right.
1: And you're going to sit that somewhere in the capital of the People's Republic of China?
0: Yeah, you can't let people see that because the people in China might want liberty and independence.
1: Well, look, they already do. Although China certainly does clamp down on internet access.
0: And on anybody that's advocating for freedom and independence, they find their freedom and independence is curtailed sharply quickly.
1: So, yes, it is a nice gift,
0: yeah.
1: But the symbolism of it, I don't know. Maybe Trump was kind of trolling him.
0: He is the king of trolls.
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4: News this hour from Town Hall. I'm Keith Peters in Washington. U.S. Ambassador to China David Perdue confirms President Trump raised the possibility of selling weapons to China during his recent meeting with President Xi Jinping. Mark Mayfield has more.
5: Perdue made the comments Sunday on Fox News, saying Trump asked Xi if China would like to buy U.S. arms. The remarks come as the two countries continue to compete over trade, technology, and Taiwan. Trump and Xi are expected to meet again in November at the Asia-Pacific Economic Cooperation Summit, followed by another meeting in December at the G20 Summit in Miami. Their latest meeting ended Friday after Xi's three-day state visit to Washington. I'm Mark Mayfield.
4: It's that time of year when everyone starts getting sick and one illness seems to be making a comeback in New York City. Liz Warner reports.
6: COVID numbers are on the rise, and this has led to a surge of admissions at city hospitals. 500 cases in September marks the biggest jump in people seeking care for COVID since October of last year. Health officials say this is not just isolated to New York City, as statewide numbers are also up. Doctors recommend staying up to date on COVID and flu vaccines. Of the recent COVID cases reported, 12 have been fatal, so medical professionals are stressing that it's important to get vaccinated. In New York, I'm Liz Warner.
4: President Trump is denying a report claiming the U.S. is weighing sanctions relief in return for an Iran nuclear deal. Monday on Truth Social, Trump called an Axios report of possible economic relief for Iran if they give nuclear concessions untrue. Trump said that he offered Iran nothing. He went on to say Axios should withdraw this fake story immediately. On Wall Street, the Dow down by 347 points, the NASDAQ dropped 248, the S&P 500 declined 59. More on these stories at townhall.com.
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4: Wall Street is closing lower to start the week. Lizzie Radovale reports.
6: Stocks fell as Treasury yields traded above 5% and AI shares, including AMD and Micron Technology, edged lower. Investors are awaiting the release of key economic data this week, with the closely watched September jobs report due out Friday. At the closing bell, the Dow Jones lost 347 points, the S&P fell by 59, and the NASDAQ dropped 248. With your market recap, I'm Lizzie Radovale.
4: Shoppers will soon pay more for some popular PepsiCo snacks and drinks, including Doritos, Ruffles, and Sun Chips. The company says prices on certain products will rise by a low to mid-single-digit percentage, with increases expected by the end of the year or early 2027. PepsiCo says the hikes are meant to keep pace with inflation. News and analysis at townhall.com. From Washington, I'm Keith Peters. The Boulder County Sheriff's Office is investigating after a former deputy shot at headquarters early Monday morning. Connor Shreve reports.
9: The entrance to the Boulder County Sheriff's Office is surrounded with crime tape and one window boarded up, where former deputy Tyler Riley shot into the building with an AR-15 after first calling to report he was suffering from anxiety. Sheriff Curtis Johnson called the incident concerning.
10: Disheartening that someone would, especially a former employee, use that level of violence towards the organization that formerly employed him.
9: Riley, who resigned from the department in 2024 in lieu of being terminated for cause, is being held in the Boulder County Jail. I'm Connor Shreve.
4: A new California law lets English learners leave special language programs by passing just one test, making the process faster and simpler. The new law replaces an old system that often kept students in English learner programs. More at townhall.com.
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19: 3, 2, 1,
0: This is American Ground Radio. I'm Stephen Parr with Louis R. Avalone.
1: You know, folks, I was watching, and you were watching as well, Chinese President Xi Jinping during his visit with President Trump. And I've got to tell you something. To my eyes,
19: yeah,
1: Xi Jinping looked a little uncomfortable.
0: Well, he looks like Winnie the Pooh.
1: No, he looked a little intimidated. It was almost like he was a deer caught in the headlights. There was something off about him. Now, I don't know what was going on, you know, what was going through his mind.
0: Oh, I can tell you what was going through his mind. He was like, oh, bother.
1: No, seriously, though. I mean, this is, I wouldn't pretend that you can determine the political condition of the Chinese Communist Party by watching a few seconds of a state dinner.
0: Sure.
1: But it got me thinking about something bigger.
0: Okay.
1: You know, we Americans, you know, we have this tendency to look at China and we assume that they have it all under control, that President Xi Jinping has it all under control. We see the military parades, the thousands of soldiers marching in, you know, perfect formation.
0: Right.
1: We see the enormous, you know, these government buildings and these, you know, the Chinese president standing there as if he does not have a care in the world.
0: Right.
1: And we think because they're communist, he doesn't have to worry about any political opposition. He doesn't have to worry about a difficult election. He doesn't have to worry about Congress.
0: Well, he did get named president for life about a decade ago.
1: Okay, well, that kind of takes the pressure off.
0: Yeah.
1: But I don't know that means he's secure politically.
0: Yeah.
1: I mean, and the generals are disappearing, by the way. Those that might disagree with him or politically, as he describes him, I think it's politically unstable.
0: Same thing with some business leaders that may not agree with Xi Jinping. They end up disappearing, too.
1: And by disappearing, you know, they may truly disappear, like, you know, from existence or in some instances.
0: Resting with the fishes?
1: Or, no, in a jail, in a Chinese prison.
0: Yeah.
1: And they're disappearing. This is Peter Schweitzer. Who's an investigative author. He's written lots about China. He says that this all deserves a little more attention because just before Xi's trip to the United States, China announced the expulsion of two of its most senior military leaders.
0: Hmm.
1: And they were accused of corruption, political disloyalty.
0: Okay.
1: And, you know, these folks weren't just some minor military officers. I mean, they were way high up in command.
0: Okay.
1: And he just made them disappear. I mean, imagine the president of the United States getting ready to meet with the leader of another world power. And just before getting on Air Force One, two of America's most senior military commanders are removed from their positions and accused of political disloyalty, referred for criminal prosecution. I mean, wouldn't that raise some questions? Wouldn't Americans want to know what is happening inside the Pentagon?
0: Yeah.
1: Well, that's the kind of development, I think, the equivalency of what we're seeing in China's military leadership.
0: And there are rumblings of discontent within China. And China's been struggling, even really ever since COVID, China's been struggling in ways that it hadn't before. But it's really hard to figure out what really is going on in China because of the information lockdown, because it's so opaque. It's really to know fully what's going on inside the palace intrigue, I'm not sure anybody ever really can just because of the information lockdown and the closed society that it is.
1: All right. Now I'm going to say something that may be a bridge too far, but maybe not. Because, again, when you're looking at Xi Jinping and you feel like there's just something off, there's just something amiss.
0: Right.
1: And I want you to...
0: Like he doesn't have his honey.
1: Maybe. But I want you to think back to the 1980s.
0: Okay.
1: And the Soviet Union.
0: Yes.
1: The Soviet Union, much like China today, appeared to be a permanent fixture of world politics.
0: Yes.
1: It was a nuclear superpower.
0: It was.
1: It had enormous military. It controlled vast territory. It exercised tremendous influence over the countries of Eastern Europe.
0: Yeah.
1: I mean, we grew up at a time believing that the Soviet Union would always be there, right? And then something extraordinary happened. Mikhail Gorbachev came to power.
0: Right.
1: And he introduced this policy called perestroika.
0: Right.
1: Now, that's the Russian word for restructuring.
0: Glasnost.
1: He wanted to reform the Soviet system.
0: Very much so.
1: And maybe he wanted to do so not necessarily out of, maybe it wasn't really a choice. Maybe he read the handwriting on the wall.
0: Gorbachev definitely came in and went, what we're doing is not something that is sustainable. He was trying to make reform slowly from the inside. And he eventually lost control of the reforms he was trying to make, and it all fell apart.
1: Now, you know, and then in December, 1991, the Soviet Union ceased to exist.
0: Just crumbled.
1: So a country that had spent decades competing with the United States for global influence, they just disappeared.
0: Because they lost the race. They lost the ability to keep up.
1: Does that mean that China might be next in line to experience something similar?
0: Okay, couple of differences. One, Xi Jinping is not a reformer. Xi Jinping actually goes back towards Mao. He's more of a conservative, and he's wanting to go back to some of the original Chinese Revolution stuff.
1: But maybe that way of thinking, especially with AI on the horizon, you cannot keep a people deaf, dumb, and blind like by just locking the country down or jailing folks that disagree with you.
0: Okay, but the other thing was the Soviet Union was never the world's second largest economy. It never was. It was never that big.
1: But China's manipulating their own currency in order to stay afloat.
0: Okay, but they
1: got a lot of exports.
0: The world's third largest economy is nowhere close to China's, even though China's manipulating. You know, the world's third largest economy is nowhere close to China's. So there are a couple of differences. Yes, the communism and the socialism, it is doomed to fail, but they can keep it afloat for a long time. If you start getting someone coming in to power, if Xi Jinping gets removed from power and someone comes in who starts saying, hey, we're going to reform the system, now I think you start going, ooh, maybe things are actually worse in China than it appears.
1: Well, and I think if you study what happened with Gorbachev, you know, he didn't start out, you know, he started out trying to restructure the Soviet system, but he didn't
0: preserve it.
1: He didn't set out to preside over the dissolution of the country.
0: No.
1: But yet the political transformation that followed really became one of the most defining events of the 20th century. And my question, I guess, is could China someday undergo a transformation of comparable historical significance?
0: It certainly is possible. I'm just not convinced that level of change is yet imminent. But I also don't think Xi Jinping is as secure as he likes people to think he is. Let's get to the top of the things you need to know. The U.S. Senate shot down a war powers resolution designed to limit President Trump's ability to act in Iran. The resolution had passed the House earlier this month when 7 Republicans voted with the Democrats to block congressional authorization for military action. In the Senate, 3 Republicans voted with the Democrats on the proposal. They were Susan Collins from Maine, Lisa Murkowski from Alaska, and Tom Tillis from North Carolina. Democrat Senator Angela Alsobrooks from Maryland did not vote, and the measure failed 50-49. Even if the resolution had passed, it would not have mandated any action from the president since it would not have had the force of law.
1: Now, what do you think of that?
0: Tom Tillis is leaving the Senate for a good reason, because he would have lost his primary. I think he's a traitor to conservative causes, and good riddance, unfortunately, means Roy Cooper's most likely the one to take a seat. Second thing you need to know, a man wounded during the assassination attempt against President Trump in Butler, Pennsylvania, 2024, has died from his wounds. James Copenhaver was one of 3 spectators at the rally who were wounded by stray bullets intended to kill President Trump. He was hit once in the arm and once in the abdomen, suffering life-altering injuries, including permanent nerve damage. Another spectator, Corey Comparatore, died at the scene from his injuries, making the death of Copenhaver the 2nd fatality from the assassination attempt against President Trump. President Trump released a statement saying, Jim showed tremendous bravery, courageously continuing to fight, and maintaining a positive spirit despite unimaginable hardships.
1: You know, and I still don't think we have all of the answers of how that assassination attempt came to be.
0: And the Secret Service's, frankly, negligence that day is stunning. And the third thing you need to know, New Jersey Governor Mickey Sherrill is calling for her Lieutenant Governor Dale Caldwell to resign. This comes after an investigation showed Caldwell violated ethics rules while in office. The governor's office hired a private law firm to investigate Caldwell over a series of allegations that included complaints that Caldwell tried to have his girlfriend promoted in a state job, made sexual comments to a staff member, and brought people to an event as a political favor. Sherrill said these violations substantiated in the investigation reflect a pattern of behavior that does not meet the standards of this administration. Both Sherrill and Caldwell are Democrats.
1: Well, you know, at least she is holding him accountable.
0: Yeah, but she hid this from the press for weeks. This report was done a long time ago. So she's holding him accountable, but is she holding herself accountable?
1: I didn't know she was hiding it.
0: Yeah.
1: That's not good.
0: We'll be right back. Stick around.
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0: 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I'm Bob with Louis R. Avalone.
1: Now, look, we're both parents.
0: Yeah.
1: And I think we both believe in, you know, those teachable moments.
2: It's apparent that we're parents.
1: And you know, that doesn't stop when the kids get grown. You know, they're still teachable moments. And kids, when they're kids, they need boundaries.
0: Okay.
1: I mean, so if a sixth grader, for example, is riding an electric dirt bike on the shoulder of the road, I'm completely fine with, you know, a police officer, you know, pulling him over, rolling down the window, saying, hey, you're not supposed to be riding an electric dirt bike on a state highway or okay. whatever it is.
0: All right.
1: Give him a stern talking to.
0: Yeah.
1: You know, call his dad or his mom, you know, tell him to push his bike, you know, back home, that he can't ride it back home along the highway. I think that's a lesson. It's a teachable moment that builds character.
0: Okay.
1: But that's not what happened in Oviedo, Florida, to
0: okay.
1: this 11-year-old kid. So the police, so it's Labor Day, and the kid is 300 feet from his house.
0: It's a holiday, all right?
1: He's got his fishing pole in his hand. He's riding down the shoulder of the road to go throw a line in a neighborhood pond.
0: 300 feet from his house?
1: Yes.
0: That's not that far.
1: Not that far.
0: Okay.
1: Cop pulls him over.
0: All right.
1: And says, you're going 20 miles per hour. You don't have pedals. So technically this is a motorcycle.
0: Okay.
1: It's an electric bike, but it's a motorcycle according to Florida state law. And instead of giving him a warning, they fingerprint him. They call a tow truck to impound his bike. And because he obviously doesn't carry a driver's license, they fingerprint him and give him a citation. Then they hand him that criminal citation for driving an unregistered vehicle. And now he's going to have to, this is a sixth grader, to make a mandatory, I mean, this is ridiculous, a mandatory appearance in front of a judge. I mean, are we we're serious right now? Or
0: yeah,
1: are we completely out of our minds?
0: That's completely out of our minds. He's 11. He's 11. You've impounded his moped, his electric
1: it's
0: moped.
1: It's not even a moped. It's one of those electric bicycles that you see advertised.
0: But it didn't have pedals.
1: It didn't have pedals.
0: So
1: that's true.
0: So that probably has it closer to a moped than a motorcycle.
1: Just not as powerful as a moped, I would say. But I understand what you're saying.
0: I mean, if he's going 20 miles an hour, that's within the range of what a moped could do. But it's still, he's 11, guys. He's 11. What if he was driving one of those little Hot Wheels electrified little cars? Would you have impounded that and then thrown the book at him too for that?
1: I mean, police departments are already stretched thin.
0: My God. We got a question for American Mamas. Dear Mamas, when you know someone is talking about you negatively, do you confront the person or do you tell others your side of the story?
1: Well, let's ask our American Mamas.

0: And joining us now are American Mamas Terry Nettleville and Kimberly Burleson. Okay, I can't imagine anybody talking negatively about either one of y'all. This can't be anybody of any significance.
1: Oh, yeah. Oh, yeah. You know how when you're kids and you get in trouble and you want to just tell your parents?
0: Yeah.
1: Let me just tell you my side of the story. We grew up in a household where, no, you keep your mouth shut. We get on to you all the same, but we are never able to speak our mind.
0: Okay.
1: So I think that the desire to share your side of the story is just universal. It happens your whole life. You want to do that. And I'm reminded of during my magazine days, I hired a friend that I went to church with, and also her, she was the mother of a child that went to our school, and she was in the literature world, and she had an incredible resume, great credentials, so we hired her to work at the magazine. Clearly, quickly realized she just completely hyped herself way too much.
0: Ah.
1: And she did some very unethical things, cost us tens of thousands of dollars. We fired her.
0: Yeah.
1: And, but because of our relationship and friendship, which was no longer, I kept, you know, I didn't blast or say, well, she went very much wokey. She's very much that girl that, you know, is, I'm sure she's a liberal. I shouldn't say that because I have people that I love that are liberals, but very much wanted to throw me into the fire.
0: Okay.
1: So she goes to church, and there's somebody at our church that I love and I admire and I look up to, but we're more acquaintances. We're not friends. And I knew she was saying the most horrendous things about me because of how this friend was now treating me.
0: Ah.
1: And I wanted so badly to pull her aside and say, can I just tell you what really happened? And it was my mom that said, oh, no, no, no, no. She said, you have to restrain yourself because these people always have a way of revealing themselves.
0: Yeah.
1: She will. It may not be in the timing you want it to happen, but she will reveal herself. So I kept my mouth shut. And they're no longer friends. So I don't know what happened, but I think she probably revealed herself.
0: Yeah.
1: But it is a hard thing to keep your mouth shut. Mm. Terry always kind of hypes me up saying, you know, Kimberly never burns a bridge. And I don't burn a bridge because I'm keeping my mouth shut waiting for my revenge in a quiet way that they're just going to, like, let it happen to themselves.
2: Yeah. Oh, that's so funny. You know what's funny is I love everybody, and I think that everyone loves me until
0: they do.
2: No, they don't.
0: Oh.
2: And my kids one time we were talking, they're like, was there ever mean girls to you? And I was like, no. And I thought, I thought they were having a bad day. I mean, if they didn't act nice to me, yeah. I didn't think it was anything that I did.
0: Yeah.
2: But when I was older, like as an adult, I did have a friend tell me that this one girl, other mom at the school, she just didn't like me. She just did not like me. And mom used to say,
1: idiot.
2: You know, sometimes souls don't connect. And that's what I thought. I thought, well, I mean, I guess we just didn't connect. But what I discovered was I don't want to know. If someone talks badly about me to you, don't tell me. Because I can't treat that person the same way. Mm. I'm not as nice. Like, if I don't know, I can still be myself. And
0: right.
2: Maybe they'll change their mind in time. But if I know how you feel, it changes the way that I am towards you. So I'm going to give you a reason not to like me. But mom did say that she would say it all comes out in the wash. Mm. Let, you know, just keep being yourself and they will discover the truth. But it's very, very hard. If somebody opens the door and says, you know, so-and-so said it, I'm going to say, well, let me just set the record straight on my side. You know,
0: right.
2: I'm sorry she felt like that or whatever. But you cannot please everybody. And that has been a hard one for, if you're a people pleaser like I used to be, I mean, I still am, but not like I used to be, and you want everyone to like you,
0: right?
2: You kind of lose a part of yourself because you're trying to please everybody. If you get to the point where you're just like, I'm just going to be myself, and you can like me or not like me, I've got my people, I'm good. Especially in this political realm, mm-hmm. if people don't like me because of my politics, that is not my problem.
0: You know, I've got this quote up on my wall in my office from my pastor, James McManus. He said, a man who defends himself will never be great. Mm. And it took me a long time to wrap my head around that. Mm-hmm. And I've rephrased it if you spend all your time defending yourself from slings and arrows, you'll never find out if those arrows had a point.
1: Oh, wow.
2: Oh, that's a good one.
0: The idea being that in all criticism, there's usually a small kernel of truth. Maybe the criticism in whole isn't fair, but maybe there's something at the heart of it. Mm-hmm. But if you spend yourself trying to defend yourself from any criticism, whether that's directed towards you or whether it's directed about you to somebody else, you're not going to see if there's anything that's true in that criticism that you can change and can use to improve yourself to move beyond
2: where you are.
1: That's very good, Stephen.
2: Yeah.
1: Very good.
0: Thank you.
1: I need to write that down.
0: It's not mine. I took it, my pastor. It took me along as a weatherman who used to get criticized a lot.
2: Oh, yeah.
0: Oh, yeah. That was hard for me to come around. But it, look, you want to talk bad about me? That is absolutely fine. I'm moving on. If you'd like to ask our American Mamas a question, go to our website, AmericanGirlRadio.com/mamas, and click on the Ask the Mamas button. Turn that up on Kimberly Burleson. Thank you so much.
2: Thanks.
0: And coming up next here on American Ground Radio, we are digging deep. Stick around. We'll be right back.
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4: 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I can't turn you guys, I can't change that dial. I can't turn the station off on WGSO 990 here in New Orleans. Nice talking. Bye-bye.
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3: 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More powerful than a locomotive. Able to leap tall tales from Joe Biden in a single bound. Look, look up in the sky. It's a bird. It's a weather balloon from China.
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0: 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I'm Stephen Parr with Louis R. Avalone.
1: I mean, how in the world did we get to a place in America where people think they can justify murder? I'm serious. I mean, when did taking another human being's life become something we debated based on whether we liked the victim or not?
0: 1973 Roe v. Wade.
1: Okay. But, I mean, this... what's his name? Brian, hold on. The latest guy that ran it on the cold-blooded murder of the United Healthcare CEO, Brian Thompson.
0: Right,
1: okay.
0: Yeah.
1: Was killed, murdered by Luigi Mangione.
0: Who, by the way, has admitted to it in federal court.
1: Okay. But there's more and more people that have platforms that are, like, quasi-justifying the murder.
0: Not quasi. There's some people flat out justifying the murder. People turn Mangione into a hero, and somehow the dude with Martin Scorsese like eyebrows and nostrils that can catch wind, that guy they decided was a sex symbol because he murdered somebody.
1: Okay. So the latest that has come out semi justifying this is comedian Bill Burr.
0: Yeah.
1: Now, comedian Bill Burr, you know, I don't watch him. I guess it's
0: He had a special from Red Rocks where he made one of the best pro-life arguments I've ever seen, talking about how people would be baking a cake, and if you took the cake out of the oven, threw it across the floor, you say, hey, you ruined my cake. And they go, it wasn't a cake. Yes, but if you just left it in the oven, it would have become one. It was a very good pro-life argument that was unexpected from a comedian.
1: Okay. But now he's questioning or criticizing corporate executives who are removing their photographs from the internet, and then they're hiring additional security. And he's like, well, why don't you examine the business practices that have contributed to someone's anger that they're so upset about something that they're willing to murder someone? Like it's...
0: like somehow Mangione was justified.
1: Like there's any justification whatsoever.
0: No, there simply wasn't. And it's not like Mangione was just insane, far left, hopped up by political animus against health insurance companies, which, by the way, was spurred on by Democrat politicians, which, by the way, a large part of the problem with their health insurance industry is on purpose. Obamacare was designed to break the healthcare system, to force everybody into a single-payer system. That was on purpose. It's what Barack Obama and the Democrats wanted to accomplish. It's why it doubled the cost of healthcare insurance and doubled the cost of healthcare services within 4 years of it being implemented. This was all on purpose to destroy the healthcare industry.
1: No, I get that, but there is a fundamental difference or distinction between criticizing a business and rationalizing an act of violence.
0: If you
1: want to investigate insurance companies
0: that
1: deny legitimate medical claims, you want to demand transparency, you want Congress to examine whether patients are being treated fairly, fine. Those are legitimate issues worth discussing and investigating. But what does any of that have to do with justifying the murder of Brian Thompson, who was a husband, a father, a son, a brother?
0: It'd be like justifying walking up and slapping a comedian on live television just because you don't like what he says. Will Smith did that.
1: Not put a bullet.
0: No, but he slapped him. So if you're allowed to shoot the CEO of a company because you don't like the company's policies, why can't we just slap comedians like Bill Burr that we don't like? See, this is where you got to make sure you turn this stuff around to see whether it's right or not. If you don't want it happening to you, the golden rule probably says, that's a bad policy.
1: Yeah, because where does this reasoning end? Who gets to
0: murder?
1: Who gets to decide what people, you know, get to live or deserve to live, and which deserve to die? What occupations?
0: Because everybody can come up with a grievance somehow. Everybody can find a way to be offended if they want to. Let's dig deep.
2: Working in a coal mine, going down, down, down. Working in a coal mine. Whoop.
0: So the Washington, D.C. Council is looking for ways to increase taxes locally, all right? The city itself, they're running out of money. They got budget problems.
1: Sure.
0: So this is from a local TV station, WJLA. Quote, lawmakers are considering several new tax proposals as the district looks for additional revenue to help pay for city programs and services. Among the ideas being discussed are a new tax on certain high-end homes that are not someone's primary residence, a higher tax on investment income, and some high-income residents as an increase in the sales tax. Okay. A new tax on high-end homes that are not someone's primary residence. Well, that's called a pied-à-terre tax, which is French for feet on the ground. The idea is that if you have a house that is your second home, a vacation home or a part-time home, and you're a rich person, then we should be able to tax that home more than we tax other people's homes. Not just based off of property value, but also based off of the tax rate on that property value.
1: No, I get that. And I think to this point, or to the larger point, is with government, you know, we generally don't have a revenue problem. We have spending problem.
0: We got spending problems.
1: That is characterized or is sold as
0: revenue problems.
1: A revenue issue.
0: And that the rich aren't paying their fair share. But see, this pied-à-terre tax is one of the same ones that was just put in place by New York City's communist mayor, Zohran Mamdani. And it didn't go over well there so far. First, it was supposed to just affect a few people. We're only going to go after the rich. But then the city released a list of 900,000 people doxing them online, publishing their addresses and the values of their properties. People who voted for Mamdani the commie were surprised to see their names and information on that list. So when D.C. says, hey, we're going to do a second home tax and it's just for the super rich, maybe you shouldn't believe that.
1: Well, you know what? This is something you should believe. Rich people
0: can
1: move.
0: Yeah.
1: And they do. I mean, they can pack up all their belongings.
0: Right.
1: They can sell their homes, relocate their businesses, and they take their...

0: money somewhere else.
1: And you know what the property tax on an empty piece of property is? Zero. Like, if that property is just an abandoned piece of property, nobody's going to pay that tax.
0: And actually, it's not just the loss of that tax revenue.
1: Yeah.
0: There's no economic activity that is going on in that area, which the area will further decline.
1: Second, this pied de terre tax in New York City has had a huge effect on the housing market up there. It basically froze the housing market, especially for high end. No one's buying. No one's selling right now because they don't know how this pied de terre tax is going to shake out yet. So in Washington, D.C., they're complaining about the current housing market because people are leaving because Trump canceled a whole bunch of jobs through DOGE. You want to create even more chaos in your housing market?
0: You're doubling down.
1: You're doubling down on stupid. So we're going to do something else that makes the housing market even worse. Okay? And we were talking earlier that, and you just mentioned this, it's not a revenue problem. What we've got is a spending problem. Maybe the city of Washington, D.C. should stop spending money on things that are massive wastes on money. And right on cue, I ran across this. City Council, Council Chairman Phil Mendelson was on WJLA. Quote, "What I have also seen is that when the council has identified additional revenues and put it in the financial plan, that the mayor, this mayor, has redirected that money for other purposes. We see that, for instance, with the Sustainable Energy Trust Fund that got redirected to DGS for the government energy costs rather than to help consumers." Sustainable Energy Trust Fund? You're running out of money and you have a Sustainable Energy Trust Fund? Why does DC have a Sustainable Energy Trust Fund? It's a complete waste of money. It won't lower global temperatures at all, but it does raise the cost of living in D.C. You want the cost of living to go down on our nation's capital? Stop voting for people who want to raise your taxes so they can spend their money on pointless things.
0: I mean, don't they see what's going on in the rest of the country? Rich people are moving to places that appreciate them,
1: that don't have sustainable energy trust funds.
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5: 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Thank you, and you got a great show. You guys are great. I can't turn the station off on WGSO 99 here in New Orleans. Nice talking. Bye-bye.
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0: 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Steve Parr with Louis R. Avalone.
1: You know, there's a difference between questioning a military strategy and declaring that your own country has no choice but to accept humiliation. And when I hear politicians talking about America's options in Iran, and when I hear mainly Democratic politicians talking about our options in Iran, I want to know something.
0: Okay.
1: Are we having a serious discussion about national security, or are we simply throwing around words like defeat and humiliation because they make for good television sound bites and because it feeds your Trump derangement syndrome?
0: B.
1: So this is Congressman Mike Quigley of Illinois, and he went on CNN and he said the president is clearly desperate and frustrated. So he's saying that the commander-in-chief of the United States military is desperate and frustrated, and that the commander-in-chief has no place to go. And he said that the only option, this is from a sitting member of Congress.
0: Yeah.
1: He says the only option that we have as a country is to accept a humiliating, complete withdrawal.
0: This is what the Democrats want.
1: This is loser talk.
0: The Democrats love humiliating the United States of America. It's why Barack Obama went around the world bowing and apologizing to everybody. Donald Trump may be frustrated, but he's frustrated because the Iranians are insane. And it's difficult to do negotiations with people who are liars and people who are determined to bring about the end of the world. That can be frustrating. But just because Donald Trump is frustrated with that doesn't mean he has a defeatist attitude, doesn't mean he's desperate. Did you not listen to his speech at the UN? He goes, I think we'll make a deal probably after the midterms. That doesn't sound like somebody who's desperate. Somebody who sounds like he's desperate is like, please, please, please, please, let's do a deal. Please, please, please. That's what somebody who's desperate sounds like.
1: No,
0: somebody who's desperate is somebody who goes on CNN making nonsense up just to try and win political points. That's what a desperate person sounds
1: like. Okay, but if you're a serious member of Congress, you should understand
0: that you don't belong in the Democrat Party.
1: Well, that our military strategy should be measured by our national interests,
0: yes,
1: and by achievable objectives, not whether a particular outcome is described as a political victory or a political embarrassment. The lives of American service members who are in this to win this are too important for anything else.
0: And that's not fake news.
2: You are fake news.
0: Okay, kids, it's Fake News Friday. I'm going to read you a headline. You tell me whether it's real news, fake news, or really fake news.
1: Okay, so real news, it was reported, and it's true.
0: That's right.
1: Fake news, it was reported, but it's not true.
0: That's right.
1: And then really fake news, well, that's just us making it all up.
0: That's absolutely right. And by the way, this week we are giving away free Israeli pagers to anybody who goes onto our website.
1: Oh, my.
0: And
1: that's,
0: tells
1: that's
0: us...
1: could be dangerous. I thought we were giving away the Golden Eagle, a replica of the Golden Eagle that President Trump gave to President Xi Jinping. We can do that next week.
0: We'll do both. You can have an eagle.
1: I'm going with the eagle.
0: All right. Anyway, first one. ICE refused to allow doctors to remove a bullet from an illegal alien who was shot by an officer. Real news, fake news, really fake news.
1: That's fake news.
0: That's fake news. The man who was shot by ICE officers in Austin had a legal work permit. Real news, fake news, really fake news.
1: That's fake news.
0: That's fake news. The man shot by ICE officers in Austin was then forced to sleep on the floor because the ICE detention center was out of beds. Real news, fake news, really fake news?
1: That's fake news.
0: That's fake news. Isn't that weird? All those things fake news. But one story.
1: Yeah, right.
0: Democrats are now demanding $100,000 an hour minimum wage in the name of billionaire equity. Real news, fake news, really fake news?
1: Okay, that's really fake news.
0: That's really fake news, yeah. The View's Sonny Hostin was the sole holdout juror in a 1991 cannibalism case that prevented a murderer from going to prison. Real news, fake news, really fake news?
1: Oh, gosh. I briefly read that story.
0: Yeah.
1: I mean, like, barely the headline.
0: Yeah.
1: Yeah, because it was Sonny Hostin.
0: Right.
1: I'm going to go this was real news.
0: This was not. This was fake news.
1: Okay.
0: She said it. She said she was the holdout juror on the View list last week, but newspaper articles from the time quote her as being upset with the actual holdout juror, a homeless man who was trying to milk the $15 a day pay.
1: Gotcha.
0: So, yeah, that's fake news. Data centers in blue states are rebranding as abortion clinics in order to get support from local politicians. Really, this fake news, really fake news?
1: That's not funny, and it's really fake news.
0: That's really fake news. In addition to human resources departments, companies are now creating robot relations departments. Really, this fake news, really fake news?
1: I'm going to go really fake news on that.
0: That's real news.
1: Robot relation
0: departments. Yes.
1: Oh, Lord. Well, I mean, at least AI is creating new jobs, right?
0: Yeah. Amazon has launched a new feature telling customers in California when their packages have been stolen. Real news, fake news, really fake news?
1: Amazon.
0: Yeah.
1: I'm going to go with that's really fake news.
0: That's really fake news, yeah. The California DMV has added a high-speed chase to its driver's license road test. Real news, fake news, really fake news?
1: It might ought to, but yeah. That's really fake
0: that's
1: news.
0: That's really fake news. Canada is preparing for a military invasion by the United States. Real news, fake news, really fake news?
1: You know what? I'm going real news on that.
0: That's real news is what Prime Minister Carney said.
1: Sure.
0: More Canadians die from government-assisted suicide than Americans from homicide involving firearms. Real news, fake news, really fake news?
1: I'm going to go with real news.
0: That's real news. 16,500 government suicides to 13,400 firearms. And how about this last one? The Babylon Bee is the only news agency that still has White House press credentials. Real news, fake news, really fake news?
1: I'm going to go with real news on that.
0: Nah, it's really fake news.
1: They don't have.
0: Well, they're not the only one.
1: Oh, I missed that one.
0: Yeah.
1: Yeah. Okay.
0: So that's how we play our game. So you want to give away the Eagles this week?
1: No. Well, I mean, if I had to choose between, you know, a pager.
0: I just think it's risky for us to keep the pagers in storage for another week.
1: Possibly.
0: Go to our Facebook page, facebook.com/AmericanGroundRadio. 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
6: 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Faster than a speeding bullet. More powerful than a locomotive. Able to leap tall tales from Joe Biden in a single bound. Look, look up in the sky. It's a bird. It's a weather balloon from China.
7: We can't have anyone freak out there, okay? Gotta keep our composure!
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0: 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I'm Stephen Parr with Louis R. Avalone.
1: So New York's Medical Aid in Dying Act has been in effect for a little more than a month now.
0: Okay.
1: And the estimates are approximately 20 prescriptions for life-ending drugs may have been issued. 20 prescriptions.
0: Okay.
1: And that's just an estimate. The state hasn't, but basically the state hasn't released the data on that just in the first month. But under this law, if you're an adult New York resident, you've been diagnosed with a terminal illness, you're expected to live 6 months or less, in the state of New York, you can end your life with drugs.
0: And we've got several states in the country that allowed this. Oregon, Illinois.
1: But see, as a Christian, I mean, we believe that the answer to human suffering should be greater compassion.
0: Yeah.
1: And better care, more love for the person who is suffering, not intentionally ending that person's life.
0: Just writing them off.
1: I mean, what kind of society are we becoming?
0: Canada.
1: I mean, it's just, you are not a burden. Your life has value.
0: Yeah.
1: And your dignity does not disappear because you're sick.
0: Right.
1: Or because you're elderly, or because you can no longer do the things you once did. I mean, we need to pray.
0: Yep.
1: We need to pray for those who are suffering, and we need to pray for a return of the sanctity or the respect for the sanctity of life.
0: And we need to say, whoa.
2: Oh, wow! When I say whoa, I mean whoa!
0: Friday, September 25th was Dolly Day in many places across the country. 925 or 925 was declared Dolly Day in remembrance of Dolly Parton, whose hit song and movie 9 to 5 still inspires people today. The celebrations crossed party lines. California's Governor Gavin Newsom signed a law making September 25th Dolly Parton Day. So did Nashville in Republican-held Tennessee. From New York to New Orleans, from Texas to Oregon, Dolly Day was celebrated all across the country. Libraries in Cincinnati, Ohio, and Santa Clara, California held book readings and fairs. Concerts were also held in San Francisco. And all of this was to reaffirm to Dolly Parton that we will always love her.
1: Yeah, absolutely. She is an American institution.
0: May your pursuit of happiness bring you joy.
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4: News this hour from Town Hall. I'm Keith Peters in Washington. President Trump is pushing his record as he tries to pump up Republicans before the upcoming midterms. Speaking to reporters at the White House on Monday, Mr. Trump touted low crime numbers, positive economic indicators, and promised the price of gas will drop soon once the Iran war ends.
5: And we have a strong border. We have the best economy, the biggest investment in the history of our country. Think of that.
4: Trump warned against electing Democrats who he referred to as lunatics. Mr. Trump will be stumping for GOP candidates in Oklahoma on Thursday and Alabama on Friday. New Jersey Representative Tom Keene Jr. is defending his extended absence from Congress while campaigning for re-election. Lizzie Ratabali reports.
6: In a televised debate on Sunday night, Keene said he is committed to being honest with voters.
7: We were very clear with our constituents, as well as the press, that we were seeking medical treatment. And when things got updated over time, we kept everybody updated. And we were also very transparent.
6: Keene was absent from House roll calls from March until June of this year to undergo treatment for depression. The incumbent is being challenged by a former Navy helicopter pilot, Rebecca Bennett, who is hoping to flip the seat blue in the November midterms. I'm Lizzie Ratabali.
4: Supreme Court Justice Samuel Alito will no longer take part in a major climate change case. The move comes after environmental groups and ethics advocates urged Alito to step aside because he owns stock in several oil and energy companies. The case centers on whether lawsuits seeking to hold fossil fuel companies responsible for climate change can move forward in state courts. On Wall Street, the Dow down by 347 points, the S&P 500 lower by 59. More at townhall.com.
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4: United States team captain Brand Snedeker credits President Donald Trump following a dramatic President's Cup comeback. With more on this story, we turn to correspondent Bernie Bennett, who has all the details.
10: United States team captain Brant Snedeker praised President Donald Trump for inspiring the U.S. team's dramatic President's Cup comeback over the international team at Medina Country Club in Chicago. President Trump returned as honorary chairman of the President's Cup Sunday, marking his second time in the role after first serving in 2017 in New York. While he kept his remarks at the event brief, he received loud cheers from spectators in attendance. During the tournament, the team secured its 11th consecutive victory thanks to strong back nine performances from two-time major winner Colin Morikawa and 21-year-old rookie Jackson Koivin. Bernie Bennett reporting.
4: News and analysis always at townhall.com. From Washington, I'm Keith Peters reporting. We could have some answers soon as to how two University of Mississippi students died. Correspondent Laura Winters explains.
11: The expedited autopsies and toxicology reports could become available as early as this week. The mystery remains as to exactly how the two Ole Miss students died. Oxford police confirm the only item so far that connects the two deaths is the kratom packages found in their rooms. One student, Robert Strang, 20 years old from Atlanta, Georgia, found dead in an off-campus apartment. The other student, Aiden Hamilton, an 18-year-old freshman from Englewood, Colorado, found dead in a campus dorm room. Laura Winters reporting.
4: Benjamin Satterley, also known as his wrestling ring name Pac, is dead at 40. The English star began his wrestling career in 2004, according to an announcement from All Elite Wrestling. More at townhall.com.
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0: continuing to get better. But I am in for the great one, Mark Levin. As we go along, it's going to keep getting Ben, obviously. And actually, as I talk about my show podcast, wherever you get your podcast, West is lost. And by the Brits. And they're there for not quite 40 hours. And I guess somewhere along the way is like, you guys, you've been here a while. I mean, it's been, what, 35, almost 40 hours? You got to be tired, right? Yeah, I mean, this isn't comfortable. I tell you what, we'll go ahead. You don't do these terroristic kind of things again. And we're going to keep an eye on you. It'll be very stringent. Very stringent. So tell me if anything about this sounds even somewhat reasonable. You had the British police that released five terror suspects on bail today. After, of course, they were arrested on suspicion of a terror plot targeting a U.S. airbase in Britain this weekend. Because naturally, that's what you do with Islam. Oh, I'm sorry. Their faces were blurred out. This is the other thing. We've really got to protect their identity. Because they're children. Actually, they're not children either. We just really have to, for some reason, protect our identities. And we're told that they're just young Brits between the ages of 23 and 25. Just young Brits. I mean, no one should be jumping to a conclusion that young men who look to be of Arab descent from London, arrested for attempted terrorism on a U.S. Air Force base, an Air Force base, by the way, that had previously been identified by Iran as a legitimate target, and whom President Trump said had been on the intelligence community's radar. Now, we should not in any way think that this is part of, like, some kind of Islamic terror operation. No, no. These are just young Brits. They're young. I mean, they could be, for all you know, confused with being like a young, strapping Prince William or Harry. You know, you can see that. That's why we had to blur out their faces. They really just do think you're stupid. I mean, with these Arab-like looking guys with their faces, they're blurred out. You know, they're just Brits, just from London. If it walks like a duck and it quacks like a duck, it could be a cat. Could still be a cat or something like that. So anyway, naturally, the next thing you do, other than we've got to protect their identity, is let them out on bail. So under British law, the five detainees could have been held for up to 14 days without even bringing any charges. Now, they have been charged, but even without any charges being brought, they could have been held up for up to 14 days. Or in the case of five potential, like, just, you know, young strapping Brit terrorists, we're going to let you out in under 2 days. Why not? You know, the bail release came after testing of, quote, barrels of material found in the back of three vans they drove to the base were not viable explosive materials. Okay, so we're being told that the stuff in their vans driven to the Air Force base were not viable explosive materials. But we have been told by British authorities that, you know, we're really keeping an eye on you, stringent conditions on your movement and your contact with others. So maybe it turns out they weren't skilled terrorists. Maybe it turns out that there really was a perfectly legitimate reason for these five young Brits to have driven three large vans with large containers of material to the edge of our military base and then exited the vans with masks in the middle of the night. So, in reality, we don't know much about this case, in large part because, well, you know, authorities aren't telling us much about this case. But since when have you ever heard of releasing terror suspects on bail less than 2 days after an arrest? Have you ever heard of such a thing? Officials also said they're, quote, working to establish the full circumstances of the activity of those arrested, their knowledge, and any motivation behind this incident. Well, thank you for that. Thank you for that. Which, of course, it's always easier to do those things when you've already released those suspects on bail, right? It would be much easier to be able to establish what goes on with them when they're out of jail. So by way of comparison, I was just kind of curious. Do you know the average detention for federal offenses in the United States? What do you think the average pretrial detention for federal offenses in the United States is? This isn't terrorism, just average pretrial detention. It's 353 days. 353. So you know how it is a lot more comfortable to be an illegal immigrant, be an illegal...
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0: Progress they had made. But beyond that, what I also brought to you was just the incredible growth of influence of Islam and the desire, the increasing reach of ultimately Islamic law, which is what takes hold when communities are taken over within the United States. You know, specifically, if you happen to miss that particular show, there were exactly two Islamic elected officials within the United States on September 11th of 2001. And today, there are 255 Islamists in elected capacities within the United States, including 4 members of Congress, 11 mayors, 18 judges. 2 to 255. And then this cycle would already have, on top of that, you've got candidates like, you know, the Michigan man, You know, just your normal Midwestern values, salt to the earth kind of guy. You know, the Abdul El Said? That guy. Just your Mission Gander. He's born around. He's kind of like just the London, the strapping London lads that were released today. They got a stern talking to, I'm sure. I could even see, like, you know, Scotland Yard with their nightstick, like, in their hand, slapping their hand, going, we're going to keep our eye on you now. Real tough, like. So, yeah, the Islamists are looking and are well-positioned to add to the ranks this year and reach still higher levels of elected office this year. So, a quick refresh on the 10 basic steps of the Muslim Brotherhood's 100-year plan, and it was effectively an objective for each decade. You build Islamist organizations and networks to coordinate and operate around the world. You establish financial independence within them. You build social institutions within schools, charities, hospitals, and community organizations, you know, grassroots to be able to exact the cultural change that you're looking for. Then you influence education and intellectual life, cultivating a positive view of Islam. Then you influence the media, including the shaping of events and the way they're covered, all the political correctness that we see in play. Then you enter democratic institutions, specifically placing ideologically committed Muslims into government, NGOs, private organizations, labor unions. Then you use the existing Western institutions to gain control over and manipulate the Western way of life. Then you build political alliances. Then, or in their case, there's pretty much taking over a Democrat Party now, between DSA and the Islamists, you know. Then you develop parallel institutions. This is a long-term objective that includes developing sufficiently strong Muslim institutions and communities that can operate with increasing autonomy, Dearborn, for example. And then the long-term ideological expansions, the final step of the Islamic conversion at the end of the 100-year plan. That includes, yes, the implementation of Sharia or Islamic law. Good times. And for more good times, be right back. I'm Brian Mudd.
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0: They absolutely remain under investigation as we explore multiple lines of inquiry. I also know there is significant interest in whether the current geopolitical context has a bearing on this incident. At Counterterrorism Policing, we are working within this context every single day. And at this stage, we are keeping an open mind in this investigation.
1: Oh, that's good! It's so good to keep an open mind and to be open-minded, and it's so good to release terror suspects on bail in under 40 hours, because why not? And it's so good to protect their identity, because, you know, why wouldn't you protect the identity of five? Is like, I'm sorry, just could be London lads. London lads is all they are. Oh, my gosh, these people. It reminds me. So, you know, again, that's the Scotland Yard guy. He's supposed to be, like, the head security guy. And he's like, we're going to be very open-minded. We're very open-minded here. Remember my dad when I was young? He said, it is really good to be open-minded. But not to the point where your brain falls out. And herein lies. This is true of the left in this country. It's true of the left in England. It's true of the left everywhere. Their mind is so freaking open that their brain is falling out. This, by the way, explains the homosexual alphabet. How is it that you went from, hey, we're happy to be out of the closet, to now we have a whole homosexual alphabet and we just got tired of adding on letters, so we added a plus? Because, you know, if you can think of it, you could be it, that kind of thing. They used to be like the case when it came to achievement, not like bug. So, you know, I'm really kind of a hermaphrodite. So in this case, we're very open-minded. We're very open-minded that maybe these aren't Islamic terrorists or something like that. We're very open-minded that maybe they really, we don't know where this is going to go. You never can tell these things.
2: For nearly 3,000 years, Homer's epic poem, The Iliad, has shaped the literary and moral imagination of the West. More than a story of war and legendary heroes, it's about honor, courage, leadership, friendship, sacrifice, and what it means to live a noble life. Achilles is the greatest warrior among the Greeks, but his greatest struggle is not only against the Trojans. It is against his own anger, pride, and grief. As he's transformed by loss, Homer asks what true greatness requires and whether strength alone is enough to make a man noble. These are questions that we as Americans living in 2026 face as well. And that's why Hillsdale College has released its newest free online course, The Iliad. Hillsdale's free online courses are taught by Hillsdale College professors, and they draw from the same great...
3: With SRN News, I'm Keith Peters in Washington. President Trump is holding an AI summit as fears grow over its possible threat to humanity. Trump and House Speaker Mike Johnson will host Meta's Mark Zuckerberg and the heads of Anthropic, OpenAI, NVIDIA, and others at the White House summit tomorrow. Johnson says the meeting is an effort to strike a balance between innovation and oversight. A new flu vaccine offers more protection for people older than 50. It uses the same technology that created the vaccines for COVID-19. UW Medicine doctors say it's 30% more effective than the standard vaccine. That's especially important for people older than 50 because their bodies don't create as many antibodies. On Wall Street, the Dow down by 347 points. More details at srnnews.com.
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2: We have, as you would expect, ensured that our protective security advice and posture remain commensurate to the threat. But be assured, we are considering this from every possible angle, including that this may be actively committed by proxies or individuals either knowingly or unknowingly working on behalf of a foreign state.
3: Yeah, so if this was an Islamic terror proxy, because, you know, Iran, the largest state sponsor of terror in the world, you know, they happen to be responsible for Hamas, Hezbollah, the Houthis. So if by chance these are members of a terror proxy of Iran, so we're keeping our minds open to that. That's why we, the great Brits, have released them on bail. Under 2 days that they were detained, and we released them on bail. But they could be members of an Islamic terror proxy. They could be members of an Iranian terror proxy. It's like a parallel universe. What world is this? How does any of them make any sense? Brian Mudd in for Mark Levin, and this is the story of what went on in England over the weekend and what ended up taking place today, where you ended up having the five men that are said to be from London between the ages of 23 to 25 that were arrested and charged with suspected terror, but then released. And as we are working our way through this, I mean, we've got to be careful about speculation.
2: I'm also very conscious that there is a great deal of speculation about what may or may not have been previously known about potential threats or activity. As I hope the public will understand, I will not always be able to share this type of information. What I do ask is that the public understand that we work hand in glove with MI5 to keep them safe from a myriad of threats and do everything we can to protect them.
3: Well, that is good to know. That is just great to know. The same way that like whole boroughs in the greater London area are protected, right? You know, like under Sharia law, where you had whole boroughs that have been taken over in London, which is all part of the Islamist 100-year takeover plan. As I mentioned, if you missed it earlier in the hour, if you walk back to the onset of the Muslim Brotherhood's 100-year plan, the Islamic population in the greater London area was 2.6%. 20 years later, 7%. The most recent census, it was 15%. It is certainly larger than that now. We'd be guessing. We don't know exactly. But if you ran the overall numbers, you're probably up not far from 20% at this point. And it's all part of the plan coming together. So here you have the woke and politically correct left. And then also those who may not be, but just are blind to what's going on with the Islamists that are exacting a plan to populate and take over whole communities, eventually whole governments, and then whole countries. They're intentional. And it's really weird to think that, hold on, there are people that get up every day, and what their goal is to ideologically bring about this Islamic takeover in time. But the same way, and I think this can be helpful in a political sense, especially for folks that are students of the Great One, you know, the whole Saul Alinsky rules for radicals thing. We know progressivism has been the ultimate long game. And you take a look at progressivism that goes back to the early part of last century, ended up getting its rules in the form of the rules for radicals in the 60s, and has been just that grinding long game ever since. And you see how those pieces come together and how they're willing to do it. Well, the Islamists, the same way. 100-year plan to make this happen. And they are in year 51, and it's going pretty darn well. So let's talk about the implementation of Sharia or Islamic law. So not so coincidentally to this overall conversation, it happened to be over the weekend that Fox News highlighted the story of a born and raised Warren, Michigan man. His name, Justin Tye, whose values, you might say, are just a little bit different than the other Michigan man. No, because you've got just your Midwestern values, Senate candidate in Michigan, El Said. So Justin Tye views Michigan just a little bit different than the other Michigan man running for Senate. But anyway, in the story entitled Michigan Man Doxed After Exposing His City's Booming Islamic Surge, Takes Defiant Stand. So this Justin Tye was recently doxed after bringing attention to his city's Islamic takeover. And Justin reported that the city that he's lived in for 57 years is in chaos, as you've had five mosques that have been established within 7 miles, with a sixth that is on the way, that every available church and every available business building that has been out there is being turned into something Islamic. He said, even including restaurants. Quoting a neighbor of Justin's in the story, the neighbor said, I'm normally laid back. Things don't bother me. But it's like, this is my neighborhood, and they're just taking it over. And that's what bothers me. And they don't care. Right, and that's correct, because there's nothing about Islam. There's nothing about Islamic law that is compatible with Judeo-Christian values. Nothing that is compatible with Islam. There's nothing that is compatible with Islamic law that this country was founded upon. Nothing. You know, remember the exercise that we did with the proliferation of London's population. This is where your head

0: might explode on this thing, although it may not come as the biggest surprise because of the reputation of Dearborn. But that same exercise we did for London, here is what's happened in Dearborn, Michigan over that same window of time. So if you go right back around to about the onset of the Muslim Brotherhood's 100-year plan, Dearborn's Islamic population, 1980, stood at approximately 6%. Okay, 1980, about 6% Dearborn. By 2000, 28% of Dearborn's population was Islamic. By the way, back in 2000, 29% said they spoke Arabic at home. So 29% Islamic with 29% that spoke Arabic at home, which again gives you an idea of assimilation and the like. How about by the 2020 census? This is the most recent information we have to go on. As of 6 years ago, 55% of Dearborn's population was Islamic. Okay, so 6% to 55% in 40 years. You know, it's almost like it was part of a plan. And it's not exactly like Dearborn's small city either. And if it was 55% 6 years ago, again, I mean, no doubt the number's higher today, and we continue to see the stories out of Dearborn regularly to get an idea about that. And so how about Warren, Michigan?
1: Hi, it's Olivia Munn with my shelter pets, Frankie and Chance. 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
2: This is Jeff Cruer with my commentary of the day.
3: So the U.S. Senate is going to vote on the Clarity Act, which would create federal guidelines for digital assets and establish sensible regulation to help the industry sustain growth. It builds on the Genius Act, which regulated stable coins, but included a provision allowing consumers to earn rewards on crypto holdings. Rewards encourage competition, benefit consumers. But some members of the banking industry oppose this act, thinking it could lead to Americans withdrawing deposits. But the evidence doesn't show that. In fact, the Clarity Act will help America lead in the cryptocurrency industry and benefit community banks. It will permit banks to compete in this market by participating in digital asset custody, payments, tokenization, and related markets. President Trump has made it clear that he values individual freedom, including financial freedom. He's also insistent that America must lead the world on digital assets, which is why passing the Clarity Act is so essential.
2: More info on this and the other hot topics of the day, check out ringsidepolitics.com.
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0: Then the sixth stage, or what should be considered the sixth phase of the takeover plan. That is the part of the plan when second and third generation Muslims...

0: generation, Muslims and Western cultures that would take on all these different roles in society. They think they're going to get there until the 2050s. Here we are in the 2020s, and from England to Michigan, the second generation Islamists are well ahead of plan. So we're culturally up against an ideological movement that seeks to use a combination of terrorism and population to bring about forced outcomes. Just like what we've seen with no-go zones in London and Gay Paris, which are already governed by Sharia law, to communities like Dearborn and Warren, which are in the process of doing more of the same. And meanwhile, Islamists have found a home in the Democrat Party. They've grown a significant and growing footprint there, too. Remember, that was all part of the plan. But the left in this country and the ever-woke British government are just seemingly more interested in political correctness than even protecting their citizens or our bases against terrorists. So doing what we've been doing by placating Islamists in the name of tolerance, that's exactly what they count on. That's exactly what they're exploiting for desire takeover. It's still about Islam, and they are still continuing to win. And it seems like every time we have an example, it becomes even that much more absurd, like with what we're dealing with today. For example,
1: I have spoken before about the increasing breadth and complexity of the threats that we are facing. Often this threat becomes visible to us as criminal activity, often at a small scale, and committed by individuals whose primary aim is not terrorism, but a quick financial gain. It can be harder to spot. And to that end, I would ask the public to remain vigilant and report anything suspicious to the police.
0: Oh, there you go. It could just be a little terror for hire. It could just be a side hustle. You know, who hasn't thought about becoming an Islamic terrorist in the name of a little side hustle? It could just be that they're looking to make a little extra money. Who hasn't wanted to pad the pocket by, you know, doing a little Islamic terror? Loading three vans up with chemicals, putting on some masks, and going to a military base to try to blow things. I mean, who hasn't considered that possibility? Just these young London lads and their little side hustle. Meanwhile, what do you think those behind the terror plot are thinking? What do you think the Muslim Brotherhood leaders, as they are continuing to carry out their 100-year plan, what do you think they're thinking about all this? I'm Brian Mudd, in for the great one.
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1: And why liberals hate this show. But listen anyway. They know they're probably wrong. Mark Levin is on the radio.

0: I'm surprised that at least a man wouldn't have done that. Look, they've been very good. They worked with us very closely. We know everything about them. We would not have released them.
1: Yeah, it's a Trump presser today, and he says, hey, so how do you feel about these five London, the London lads. First of all, Trump said, yeah, you know, our intelligence folks have been working with England. We've been tracking these guys for a while. Which, by the way, all the other BS that I played from the Scotland Yard guy that said, well, we have a very open mind, and these could have been people that were just like doing a side hustle, you know? Yeah, you never know. That they released on bail in under 2 days, charged with attempted terrorism, released on bail. Trump saying, yeah, we've been tracking these guys with British intelligence. And he complimented them by saying, yeah, they've been doing a good job. I don't know how much, because it seems like they may not necessarily have been caught in time for whatever it is they were about to carry out, had it not been for one of the farmers that actually was like, hey, this doesn't look good, and called authorities when she saw the masked five London lads outside of those three vans blocking the road to the Air Force base. So Trump, he's like, yeah, they're doing a great job over there. No, I can't believe they were released. We never would have released them in the United States. No, nobody in their right freaking mind would have released five terror suspects targeting an Air Force base. But in London, Scotland Yard, they're doing it, and they're protecting their identities. Because, you know, I mean, we wouldn't want to jump to any conclusions or anything like that, you know? Unbelievable, these people. All right, so.
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8: News this hour from Town Hall. I'm Keith Peters in Washington. Major tech companies are going to testify in front of the New York City Council regarding the potential dangers of AI next week. Lizzie Radabale with more on the story.
9: This marks the first public testimony under oath from AI companies after several whistleblowers and executives issued warnings about the need for regulation. Speakers for companies including Anthropic, OpenAI, Google, and Meta all confirmed with Council Speaker Julie Menin that they will attend the hearing in front of the entire 51-member body. The council also sent a subpoena demanding someone from Elon Musk's SpaceX AI company to attend the rare meeting set for next Monday on October October 5th. In New York, I'm Lizzie Radabali.
8: New York-based PepsiCo plans to hike prices on some of its most popular snacks and drinks, among them Doritos, Ruffles, Sun Chips, and Cheetos. Liz Warner reports.
10: The company, headquartered in Purchase, says prices on certain products will rise by a low to mid-single-digit percentage, with increases expected by the end of the year or early 2027. PepsiCo says the hikes are meant to keep pace with inflation and offset higher commodity, packaging, and transportation costs. This comes just months after the company cut prices on some larger snack bags by as much as 15% in an effort to attract consumers. PepsiCo says prices on these affected products are still expected to remain below the price levels prior to the earlier cuts. In New York, I'm Liz Warner.
8: Lindsay Clancy is expected to be back in court tomorrow. The Massachusetts woman admitted to strangling her three children before trying to kill herself in 2023, but claimed in her trial she was suffering from postpartum psychosis. On Wall Street, the Dow down by 347 points. The Nasdaq dropped 248. The S&P lower by 59. More at townhall.com.
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8: October could be a three-paycheck month for those who get paid every other Friday. Monica Nelson reports.
13: If you get paid this Friday, October 2nd, you'll have three paydays next month. Financial experts say you should treat the additional paycheck as a normal paycheck. 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And because January 1st falls on a Friday, 2027 will see 5 months with five Fridays. That means if you don't have a three-paycheck month this October 2026, you'll have 3 months with an extra paycheck in January, July, and December. I'm Monica Nelson.
8: Wall Street closed lower to start the week. Stocks fell as Treasury yields traded above 5%, and AI shares, including AMD and Micron Technology, edged lower. Two key economic reports are expected. News and analysis at townhall.com. From Washington, I'm Keith Peters. The Vatican says Pope Leo reiterated his commitment to ending the abuse of children by Catholic priests in a meeting with French abuse survivors on Sunday. Mark Mayfield has the story.
14: In a two-hour meeting with seven survivors in France, the Pope met privately with each victim and heard proposals on how to improve the church's safeguarding measures. The Vatican said he thanked them for their painful testimony and reaffirmed his commitment to ensuring the harm they experienced is not repeated. His visit and his time spent with survivors comes after a 2021 report found that 330,000 French children were abused by Catholic clergy and lay leaders over seven decades. I'm Mark Mayfield.
8: Major League Baseball and the Trump administration are having discussions on potentially hosting a baseball game in a national park. The Grand Tetons National Park has been mentioned as a possible locale for the game. More at townhall.com.
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0: is here. 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
1: Hey there! So, we're winning. We're winning. I know you are... Like, if we're winning, I am tired of this win. I want to actually win. You might not feel like it. It may not feel that way yet. But this weekend, taking a step back with everything that's happened, I became completely convinced that we are winning the Iran war, and that when Trump says it's not going to be a lot longer, I really don't think it is now. I really don't think it is. Now, I always fashion myself as a realist that will err on the side of optimism, so maybe this is the erring on the side of optimism. But as always, there are two sides to stories, one side of facts, and I'm going to lay out the facts, and I'll report, and you can decide by the time we get to the end of them. This is Trump at the Oval Office today about Iran.
2: We're going to win. As far as I'm concerned, it's going to be one way or the other. It's going to go pretty quickly.
1: Going to go pretty quickly now. It's all going to be good. By the way, Brian Mudd here for Mark Levin. Mark will be back with all of us tomorrow night, so you can look forward to that. It's always an honor and a pleasure to be here with you. You can check me out socially at Brian Mudd Radio, and love it when you check out the podcast, the Brian Mudd Show podcast. A lot of you folks I know listen to the podcast, and it is truly appreciated. Okay, so about this, about Iran, about us actually winning and things going better than it would seem. So, I mean, the question for you is does it feel like we're winning the Iran war, right? I asked a number of people that today, and I got a lot of strange looks back. Like, nobody's feeling, even people that I know that are Trump supporters, nobody's like, yeah, no, this is great, really. And given that President Trump's Real Clear Politics approval rating on Iran is only 33% right now, I'd say the answer for most is, probably not. Probably does not feel like we're winning. But then, you know, you stop to think, what is the point of reference for almost every American? If we're going to talk about, hey, how are things actually going with Iran? I mean, what really goes on there? The point of reference is pretty much a singular thing, isn't it? It seemingly, essentially, comes down to just whatever the heck it is that we're paying for gas. And so every time they go to the pump and the price for what you pay goes up, probably feels like a loss. Like we are losing this thing. This sucks. But here's the thing, and it is not an insignificant one. I'm convinced we're winning. And that we are maybe just weeks away now, as Trump is saying. You know, at first, it's kind of like the contractor thing. You know, Trump originally, one of the things you never want to hear, and if you've done a lot of renovations, and I will not bore you with the details, what my wife and I have gone through, but we have renovated historic properties, and oh my gosh. But so we know in contracting experiences. But the one thing you never want to hear from a contractor when you ask, okay, how long is this project going to take? Is 2 weeks. Because if you get the answer of 2 weeks, you're not close. Like, it's 2 weeks could be 2 months, 2 years. Who the heck really knows? You know, the contractor answer is always 2 weeks. It's like a bad joke. And so we started the Iran war, and Trump said 6 weeks. And then became 6 months. And then most recently, he's saying then after the election. And when he was saying it last week at the UN, I still think it's going to be after the election. I mean, ironically, that meant another 6 weeks. As the election is 5 weeks from tomorrow. So here's the deal. Through some analysis, also through studying a lot of the posturing by various leaders over the weekend, but also with an understanding of the big picture, I believe that we are close to winning this thing. What was your thought process of what took place with the meeting surrounding the UN General Assembly and President Trump's meeting with King Chai Kum, with Xi Jinping? I mean, we did actually have some substantive things that took place last week. Like, for example, and isn't this classic? I mean, the most pervasive form of bias in news media is omission. I mean, make no mistake. Your godless souls and slanderous news media, your GSS legacy media just sucks. But actually, the horrible reporting they do just on the daily is not the worst form of bias they typically engage in. It's omission of information. How big of a deal was it when Trump would talk about Greenland as the 51st state? Or maybe 52nd if Canada came in first, you know? I mean, how big of a story was that blown up to be? And for how long? And so, last week, what comes together? The Greenland security deal. We got the security deal with the Great Danes. Done. Well, by the way, almost literally, I found this to be a pretty hilarious thing. I thought Trump was just kidding. I thought it was just like a Trumpian thing. When, like, last year, when he was talking about making Greenland the 51st state, he was saying, yeah, you know, like right now their military is a guy on a dog sled or something like that. No, they actually have a dog patrol. Like one of the places that we're moving into with it, and that we're going to begin to expand our military presence and build out, is actually used by the Greenland military for their dog patrol. I mean, can you imagine? They got like a dude with a gun and a husky, and offshore you've got China with a destroyer. I mean, like, are we serious, people? So yes, we got the security done with the Great Danes. And we're going to have as much military presence on that island as we want. And we're going to be able to keep at bay the growing influence of Russia and China over Greenland, over that territory, especially as you now have Arctic shipping that's opened up with the icebreakers that are turning that into this huge strategic shipping lane. That's what this was always about. And one of the things that always cracks me up, too, about your GSS news media and your libtards, none of them have read Art of the Deal yet. They still don't get it. I mean, if Greenland really wanted to become the 51st state, like if they early on are like, you know what? I mean, maybe Trump would have pushed for it, but that's not what he was going for. He never thought that was realistic. What he always goes for is the big ask on everything. I mean, all you have to, he wrote the book in 1987, and the leftist libtard, they still have not read this thing. And so they still don't understand how this whole thing works. So Trump last week gets everything that he wanted to get done, a year and a half in the making with Greenland. And it's not even a story. So, by the way, if that was the only thing that happened last week, that would have been a pretty big thing. There also was the punting of the Chinese trade war stuff until January. Those were really the only two substantive things that you would say came out of last week. But there is so much more that is evident that happened behind the scenes. So let me start in on that.
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16: Where up to 60% of Russia's refining capacity has been knocked offline. I mean, it's a crazy thing when you see gas lines in Russia because they can't refine gas. Now, I mean, the crap of that situation is that is what is predominantly responsible for the spike in diesel, because what's happened is with so much Russian refining capacity offline. And by the way, you also have refining capacity that's offline in Iran, in the UAE, in parts of Jordan. I mean, there have been all kinds of, you know, issues in the Middle East. But Russia is the biggie. That puts more demand on the world market, and so it shoots up prices everywhere. That's where the biggest increases come from. But just think for a moment. You know, we sit there and we go, man, you know, this sucks when you take a look at fuel prices here. But Russia, up to 60% of their refining capacity knocked offline. And month over month, this is just what's happened most recently, oil exports from Russia. And we always talk about the Strait of Hormuz and the Red Sea, the Houthis. Oil exports month over month from Russia fell by 32%. Now, just imagine for a moment if something like that happened over here. Our economy is nowhere near as built upon energy as Russia's. But imagine for a moment if 60% of our refining capacity was knocked offline, 32% of our oil. I mean, can't begin to imagine. The cheapest gas in the country would look like California, and California would look like a post-relevant place, which pretty close to being already. And here's the thing. Nearly half of Russia's government spending happens to come from what? Energy export revenues. So Russia has entered an energy crisis that's prompting an economic crisis. And then that takes us to Iran. How bad are things in Iran? Pick up there next. I'm Brian Mudd, in for the great one.
17: Mark Levin.
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0: Yeah, so the president in the Oval today talking about how things went with Xi.
1: We had a great meeting with President Xi. I would say I would rate it as a, on the scale of 0 to 10, I would rate it a 12. Very respectful, very good, great meeting.
0: There you go. It's 20% better than perfect. Things went so well with China, 20% better than perfect. And it wasn't 20% better than perfect just because, you know, we had a nice visit to the National Archives. There's real stuff that happened behind the scenes. So, working through why I have become a believer that we are getting close to the end of the Iran war and why we are winning. Russia is in a full-fledged energy crisis right now. 60% of their refining capacity offline, 32% drop in oil exports month over month. They got problems. Iran itself. Iran's current inflation rate is 84%. You hear numbers thrown around. The real number, I ended up doing an analysis on this, not this weekend, but the weekend before. When I did it, I got to 84% as a real number. That's a year-over-year inflation rate of 84%. Our inflation rate is 3.4%, and people are like, oh my gosh, I can't do this. We're at 3.4. They're at 84%. Gas itself, what everybody is upset about, the inflation rate on gas is 51%. Okay, you're paying 51% more for a gallon of gas compared to a year ago. Even gas itself isn't as close as just the average thing in society. It is unimaginable. To give you an idea, you know, the peak of the Great Depression, the worst we saw at a clip was 28%. So what they're going through in Iran is multiples worse than the peak of the Great Depression in this country. It's unimaginable for us. And since the Iran war, their oil exports have fallen between 86 to 100% based on the day. We had Scott Beston telling us that they're down to like 2 weeks worth of oil left in Iran altogether. To be

0: With SRN News, I'm John Scott. Wind is whipping Mexico's northern Pacific coast, and water has started to flood some streets as Hurricane Polo bears down on Baja California Sur. The hurricane Monday threatening flash floods and mudslides in the fishing town of Puerto San Carlos. High tides and pounding waves from Polo were breaching sea barriers as residents worried for their homes in the mostly empty town. Polo, a Category 3 storm, and is expected to bring heavy rain to the southwest U.S. later this week. Meanwhile, Hurricane Nolo could still bring torrential rain to parts of Hawaii. A man who spent decades on Utah's death row is being released on bail after prosecutors said newly analyzed DNA evidence does not link him to a 1985 killing. A judge ordered 71-year-old Douglas Stewart Carter released hours after a bond hearing Monday. He will be retried. This is SRN News.
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0: Levin, making conservatism great again. Dial in now, 877-381-3811.
1: Yeah, so we really are, I believe, on the brink of being able to win in Iran and actually mitigate the entire Chinese Axis network. And one of the things from the very beginning was the big picture. How do you end up combating China without getting involved at some point in World War III? Bring the Axis to its knees. Bring the Axis to their knees. President talking about Iran.
2: Well, I'm rejecting their deal. They want to make a deal where they open the strait immediately because they're losing so badly. You know, you don't read that or you don't see that in the fake news.
1: Well, you wouldn't see that in the fake news. Brian Mudd in for Mark Levin is talking about what went on over the past week and what's going on in these countries that are aligned with China, that are part of this whole Axis network, and then Iran specifically. So when you take a look at what's going on between Russia, between Iran, Venezuela, Cuba, the only countries in the Chinese Axis that are not in crisis, that are not in economic crisis, or that are just no longer aligned with China since Trump took Venezuela out of play, are North Korea and Nicaragua. And I mean, when I say out of crisis, they're just in their normal state of dysfunction. That's it. And all this disruption has led to China significantly slowing down its oil imports. This is a pretty remarkable thing. You know, where does China get the largest share of its oil from? Historically, it's been Russia. Second, it's been Iran. And they also ended up getting about 80% of the oil that came out of Venezuela previously. They're not getting any of that now. So what's actually happened in China? China is completely reliant on imports for fuel. China's oil imports fell by 32% by the end of June to the lowest level since 2017. And most recently, imports are 40% lower in China. Why? Because they just can't get the oil. They simply don't have access to the energy that they used to, which is the ultimate negotiating chip for President Trump. China, right along during this whole thing, has not been in the position to be able to operate militarily. Let's say they wanted to get, you know, like chaos theory. You got everything going on with Russia. We're bogged down with Iran. Now China's going to make the move on Taiwan or whatever else. China has not been in a position to be able to operate militarily on a large scale while still operating the needs within the country domestically, because they just don't have the energy. Think about how much weaker China's position currently is than it was prior to Trump's second term. When President Trump and the administration say that we hold all the cards, I mean, everybody's like, yeah, whatever. If we held all the cards, this thing would be over and we wouldn't be paying, you know, $4.50 for gas or whatever. But when he says stuff like that, this is what he really means. Remember, time and again, Trump always says stuff that sounds nuts or just like even his supporters are like, I'm frustrated with you for now. And this whole Greenland thing's even an example. Like nobody, even his supporters, took him all that seriously. Like, yeah, yeah, Greenland, 51st state. And here Trump gets this past week the deal that he wanted all along. Complete autonomy militarily in Greenland. Everything we want. And they cannot bring in any other military. They can't have any influence from China or from Russia. We got everything that Trump wanted. And so when we hold all the cards, it's not just about Iran. It's about all of it. China's Axis has been kneecapped. They've been kneecapped. It's getting worse in real time for all of them. And effectively, the price we've paid for all that to take place is about 50% more at the pump, with an economy that's actually growing rather remarkably. This is something I'm going to talk about in the third hour. So let me ask you again, who's winning exactly? And hopefully now might be a little bit clearer. But Trump will tell you who's winning.
2: We're winning tremendously. We have total control of the Hormuz Strait. Massive amounts of oil are coming out of the Hormuz Strait. Last night we had 29 ships come out. They want to make a deal, and I think that's fine. I like making a deal, too.
1: I like deals. I wrote a book on it. And this takes us to some of what may be inferred. They really went down with Xi's visit to D.C. Our goals are currently aligned on Russia and Iran. Remember, I mean, China's aligned in their Axis network here, but I mean, the differences are huge with Russia and Iran. What does Putin want? Putin wants to reconstruct the old Soviet Union, right? Does China care about that? Not especially. They just want Russian oil. China's aligned with Iran, right? Does China want Iran to be nuclear? Oh, hell no. The last thing that China wants, a bunch of crazy Islamic terrorists starting a nuclear World War III. And the last freaking thing that China wants. They just want Iran's oil. And at a below market rate, which are the deals they had cut with Russia and Iran. Because that's the other thing with China is not only are they not getting the energy that Russia and Iran can't provide them or Venezuela, but the energy they had been getting from them was well below market rate. So when they go out and get the oil, they have to buy at market rate. And that really puts a crimp in their finances. China just wants the energy. So they don't want what's happening in Russia to continue. They don't want what's happening in Iran to continue. And they don't want Iran to have a nuclear weapon either. Take a look at what was said heading into and over the weekend. Iran's president said that Iran wanted to go back to the MOU from June, along with reopening the Strait of Hormuz. If you go back to the MOU originally, who was it that was really pushing for it back then? If you think about it, it really was us, right?

0: Trump set a timeline, and right before that timeline, that deadline he set, we end up saying, hey, we got this thing done. You didn't hear Iran publicly saying, yeah, we want to do this MOU. You heard the president saying, we're going to get it done. But now, what do you hear? Iran's president, from Fox News last week to CBS, anybody, any media outlet that will listen to him, we want to do the deal. We wanted the MOU. We just want to go back to the MOU. Iran even said at one point over the weekend in our media, U.S. media, that they'll agree to nuclear weapons inspectors in the country. This is a vastly different tune. And so after President Trump rejected these terms, Iran on Sunday said, well, he just said that publicly. They're still waiting for official word on their offer, holding open hope that Trump will take the offer. And we've heard that from the Trump administration, the talks are continuing this week. So you have to ask yourself, what?
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0: What I've said is that if we were able to get energy prices down just to where they were basically before the war, the average American probably wouldn't even care what happens with Iran or Russia or China. And the average American is just so in their own little thing that it's like, whatever. And so this really is only about gas prices for the most part for the average person. So on that note, consider this. As Trump was saying, hey, complete control of the Strait of Hormuz, which people are like, yeah, we've heard this how many times, and it's obviously not true. Well, here is what's happened over the past 3 weeks. Over the past 3 weeks, we averaged 14 ships getting through the strait today. Per day, to 15 ships the next week, to 19 ships last week. There were 20 ships in the previous 24-hour window at the time I put the research together. And so what we're seeing is that the trend for traffic is

0: money for everything. And if the U.S. has turned the corner in improving traffic through the Strait of Hormuz on top of it, the situation is only going to get incrementally better for us while it continues to get much worse for the mullahs in Iran. And so these are reasons why Iran really does have a reason to be desperate now. It's not just another, I think this is going to be over soon from Trump. There really is a finite reason why they can only hang in here so long. And it makes sense why they now are publicly saying, we want to do the deal. We want to do the deal, the one they signed off on originally. And why President Trump isn't so quick to take it. We're winning. And in a much bigger way than is probably being portrayed or that is appreciated with the crumbling of the Axis powers and the thwarting of what, at worst, could have been World War III. I mean, what a brilliant way to kneecap at the same time the Chinese. John in Cisco, Texas, been patient hanging on. John, welcome to the show.
1: Well, thank you for taking my call, Brian, as well as Mr. Calls for your fascinating discussion tonight. And before I go on, I just got to tell you, I'm doing two of the I'm blessed to be doing two of the things that I like the most in this world. One of them is driving my tractor. And the other one is listening to Mark Levin's show, and you've been able to meet both those things tonight, and I just want to thank you.
0: Well, God bless you. Thank you.
1: If we could turn back just for a second, I mean, I'd really like to comment on the current discussion, but when I called originally, I wanted to talk a little bit about what constructive things might be possible to stave off this, shall we say, Islamic invasion. And Mr. Carl Screener asked me, he said, well, you know, let's put the shoe in the other foot, John. What do you think would be a viable strategy? And I've been thinking about it since I've been on hold. And my idea was, well, you know, let's have a constitutional amendment that prevents, foreign-born individuals from assuming any public office, but not just that, and not stop there though, but actually make it so that their children would have to assimilate. And so, you know, you put up basically another added, shall we say, few generations or roughly 50 years onto that.
0: Yeah, I hear what you're saying, John. And I'll pick this up and address it on the other side. Got to take a quick break. We'll be right back. I'm Brian Mudd, in for the great one.
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0: we have the best income numbers per individual in the history of our country. People are making more money than they've ever made before. With all of that, oil will come dropping down as soon as Iran gives up, as soon as the war is over, which will be soon. Oil is going to come plummeting down, and oil prices are coming down.
1: And I'm going to tie all that into what we're going to get into in the third hour as well. But first, John reached out before the break, was talking about, you know, restrictions on those that are foreign-born. This got into the Islamic takeover that I've been talking about pertaining to London and what went on with the London lads, the five terrorists that were released on bail today, but then also the takeover of various communities in this country. And there is a way to constitutionally do this. In fact, President Trump himself did it. You might recall during his first administration, the so-called Muslim ban, right? The leftist media would call it a Muslim ban. And he restricted from predominantly Islamic countries, a number of them that were not allowed to immigrate into this country. And the left, of course, challenged. And in the case, it was actually known as Trump versus Hawaii. This was the most recent time it was upheld. The Trump administration won the Supreme Court that the country does, the president does have the broad authority to be able to do this. Therefore, as you talked about, hey, we could do a constitutional amendment, that type of thing. Yeah, we could. You could also do it through simple law in with Congress if you wanted to as well to put restrictions in place. The one thing you can't do is ideological. So you literally.
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9: News this hour from Town Hall, I'm John Scott. Wind is whipping Mexico's northern Pacific coast, and water has started to flood some streets as Hurricane Polo bears down on Baja California's Sur. The hurricane threatening flash floods and mudslides in the fishing town of Puerto San Carlos. High tides and pounding waves from Polo were breaching sea barriers as residents worried for their homes in the mostly empty town. Polo could bring heavy rain and flooding to parts of the U.S. Southwest later this week. Eight counties in New Jersey remained under a state of emergency as crews continue to restore power and areas hard hit by the Northeaster.
10: The storm caused street flooding in numerous communities along the Jersey shore. There were voluntary evacuations in Manasquan, where this guy says it was a close call.
11: Oh, this is the worst. This one was the worst for us. Another foot or two higher would have been in the house.
10: First responders dealt with home and vehicle water rescues in Seabright, and significant beach erosion is being reported in the Brigantine area. Governor Mikey Sherrill says NJDEP crews will be inspecting the beaches.
12: We will start fixing what we can and submit an application for federal assistance if appropriate.
10: There are school districts either closed or with delayed openings today. In New Jersey, I'm Scott Pringle.
9: A Haitian-American pastor is on trial in Miami federal court for allegedly conspiring to kidnap and kill Haiti's president in 2021.
13: 67-year-old Christian Emmanuel Sinan's jury trial comes as the Florida-based doctor was unable to stand trial with four other men due to health reasons. Former federal prosecutor David Weinstein on his motive.
14: Now, you know, remember, he was trying to be, I believe, the next president, and so the incentive here for him is a little bit different than those of the other people who were involved.
13: Sinan has pleaded not guilty to eight charges, the most serious being conspiring to kidnap or kill a person outside the U.S. If convicted, he faces life in prison. Karen Curtis, Miami.
9: More on these stories from townhall.com.
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17: 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I'm Tammy Trujillo.
9: LeBron James joining the Philadelphia 76ers wearing the number 23 jersey. He's excited to play with close friend Tyrese Maxey and start his 24th NBA season. The Sixers gearing up for a highly anticipated season. News and analysis at townhall.com. Apparently, a lot of Americans just want to have fun, and they're willing to pay for it.
18: Bank of America data shows that funflation, the increased cost of fun, is on the rise, but consumers are not cutting back. The bank says spending on hobbies grew nearly 8% in August. The latest Bureau of Labor Statistics Consumer Price Index data found that the recreation index, that includes video and audio, pets and pet services, sporting goods, and photography, rose nearly 3% in the past year. Rich Thomason reporting.
9: Weathered wooden beams, possibly from a 19th century shipwreck, have emerged from the sand along Nantucket's southern shore after the powerful nor'easter battered the island. The remains surfaced near an area where pieces believed to belong to the Warren Sawyer, a schooner wrecked in 1884 while carrying cotton and scrap iron from New Orleans to Boston. More on these stories from townhall.com.
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0: is here. Now, broadcasting from the underground command post, deep in the bowels of a hidden bunker, somewhere under the brick and steel of a nondescript building, we've once again made contact with our leader, Mark Levin.
1: Well, it's a tale of two economies. Tale of two economies. But is it? I'm not so sure it is even the tale of two economies. You know, in the second hour of the show, I challenged the notion that Iran is going to continue as it has been in perpetuity and that we really might be getting close to the end of it. It might not just be Trump saying, hey, we're really close this time. If you miss it, for that matter, if you missed the first hour, be sure to check out the Mark Levin Show podcast at the conclusion today. I want to talk about the economy here for a minute, because that is ultimately what this election is going to come down to, and it's the reality that all of us live within every single day. The frustrations of the Iran war on affordability and related things. This is President Trump speaking at the UN last week.
2: Our economy is the envy of the world. Our military is the most powerful on earth. Our technology is second to none, and we are leading in virtually everything.
1: In what I ended up hearing from some folks, some listeners, was that, that's tone deaf. It's tone deaf. And I'll admit, at first, you know, you kind of take a look at the mood of the room. The average American certainly is not saying, hey, you know, the economy is kicking butt and taking names, right? Man, I feel great. But one thing I decided to do after that speech last week, like, you know what? I'm going to get every single economic thing down. I'm going to put down every metric I got, every number there is, and I'm going to see where we really stand. And as always, there are two sides to stories, one side to facts. Let the facts talk for themselves. And what I'll tell you is I was even slightly taken aback by the end conclusion. So let's do this. Let's go through it. And what I'll start by saying is that U.S. business continues to boom. Our businesses at large have been booming. But U.S. business continues to boom specifically is a quote. Now, it's not a quote from me. It was actually the recent statement from S&P Global Market Intelligence Chief Economist Chris Williamson. And he made that statement after key economic indicators. And so as I dive into this point, probably would be worthwhile reminding you, obviously I'm not Mark Levin. You are going to be fortunate, as am I, to have him tomorrow. So Mark will be back. I am Brian Mudd. You can catch me at Brian Mudd Radio socially and catch the Brian Mudd Show podcast wherever you get your podcasts. So about this, Chris Williams sent a statement that U.S. business continues to boom. We had a lot of key economic indicators recently that pointed to what looks like a ridiculously positive, and for that matter, historic direction. An economy that at certain points is so much better than even the most optimistic person out there probably appreciates it. And I'm going to spare the wonky specifics. You know, I was talking about the S&P Global Market Intelligence Chief Economist guy. I will not get into the wonkiness of the S&P Global Services and Manufacturing Indexes, but it's like this. The gain in the demand for services in our economy is the highest that it's been in 5 years since the recovery from COVID lockdowns. And the total manufacturing demand in our economy hit the highest level in 4 years, too. But the bigger thing is not just that we're seeing economic gains that we haven't seen since the end of the pinheaded pandemic lockdowns. I mean, it's really easy to say, hey, look, these are huge gains. These are the best year-over-year performances we've had since we did the dumbest thing we've done and locked our economies down. It's real easy to get big, big bounce-back numbers off of lockdown kind of stupidity. we're getting into territory when you take a look at what the economy was doing at this time last year, which is growing, that is historic. In the words of Williamson, to put the growth surge in context, barring the spike in demand following the opening up of the economy after the COVID-19 lockdowns, the latest improvement in business activity is the greatest recorded since early 2015. Business is clearly booming now in both manufacturing and services. Okay, and if you're wondering what that might mean for the overall U.S. economy, the answer is almost everything. Almost everything. The combination of services and manufacturing equates to 83.1% of the overall U.S. economy. Okay, so 83.1% of the overall U.S. economy is operating at the greatest levels recorded since early 2015. Business is booming in manufacturing and services. So 83.1% of the economy is booming. Okay, so independent of any other dynamics, that's significant. Incidentally, this is backed up by about every other economic indicator you might locate too. So corporate earnings posted a non-recession record growth rate of nearly 29% last quarter. I mean, it's amazing, 29% growth year over year when the economy was growing last year. The Atlanta Federal Reserve's GDP Now estimate for the annualized growth rate for the third quarter. Third quarter ends here in a couple of days, right? So by the time you get to the end of the quarter, they have a decent grasp on where they think it's the ball's going to land. So the Fed's best estimate says that the quarter we're about to finish is going to have an annualized growth rate of 5%. 5%. GDP growth at 5.5. Remember when Obama said, when Trump was saying we're going to get the economy growing again at 4% when he was running in 2016? Remember, what's he going to do? A magic wand? And then Trump did get it growing to 4%. The Federal Reserve is saying, we're going to do 5. We're about to do 5. When was the last time we had a GDP growth rate at 5% for a quarter? It was 5 years ago. Rebounding from the COVID lockdowns. Okay. Well, how far back would you have to go to find a quarter with that kind of growth without a recession preceding it? Well, you'd have to go back to the second quarter of 2014. And it's actually only happened 4 times so far this century. And that one in the second quarter of 2014 was the only one since the housing boom was coming to a close in 2006. So the other ones were all related to the housing boom and the whole mortgage bubble and, you know, the LIHR loans and everything else that created the conditions for the Great Recession. So it's only happened once since the end of 2006, basically 20 years. And it's always harder as the economy grows larger to get that kind of a percentage move too. So it's that much harder to do than it even would have been 12 years ago. So GDP growth estimates support the other underlying economic.
3: This is Jeff Cruer with my commentary of the day. So the U.S. Senate is going to vote on the Clarity Act, which would create federal guidelines for digital assets and establish sensible regulation to help the industry sustain growth. It builds on the Genius Act, which regulated stable coins, but included a provision allowing consumers to earn rewards on crypto holdings. Rewards encourage competition, benefit consumers. But some members of the banking industry oppose this act, thinking it could lead to Americans withdrawing deposits. But the evidence doesn't show that. In fact, the Clarity Act will help America lead in the cryptocurrency industry and benefit community banks. It will permit banks to compete in this market by participating in digital asset custody, payments, tokenization, and related markets. President Trump has made it clear that he values individual freedom, including financial freedom. He's also insistent that America must lead the world on digital assets, which is why passing the Clarity Act is so essential. More info on this and the other hot topics of the day, check out ringsidepolitics.com.
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1: And people think the economy sucks. We see that those on the bottom are doing better. We see that those in the middle are doing better. And we know those at the top have done very well. Yeah, gas prices suck. But what does all that tell you? What is all that in? I got more for you, by the way. But just to think about that in context, we can't find a demographic that isn't doing substantially better. Every single economic indicator we have is in historic territory. And people are miserable economically. That's what they say. Why? I'm going to walk you through a little bit more of this. I've got some ideas around all of it as well. Continue with this. Be right back. Brian Mudd in for the great one.
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0: Last week, it was announced that the poverty rate has reached its lowest level in American history. We lifted 1.5 million Americans out of poverty last year alone. Another record.
1: Yeah, something else Trump said at the UN last week, and Brian Mudd in for Mark Levin. Talking about if it really is a tale of two economies. Wore through some pretty remarkable information so far, where literally every economic indicator of significance we have, from the overall economic output, we talk about employment is near historic highs, then poverty, record low, median household incomes, net of inflation, increasing by the largest amount year over year that we have on record. It really paints a different picture than what the mood of the country is on this stuff. And it's fascinating. So I was thinking back when I started to put all these numbers together, started to analyze all this stuff. And for my local show, it was a Q&A segment that I did. It was on February 13th, so it was just over 2 weeks before the start of the war. And I went back to my notes on it, and I mentioned this. I said, the average American is once again seeing an improving quality of life. And my argument for the economy going from one that's improved for the average American to one that could boom by next year is predicated on my belief that most who will benefit from the additional tax cuts and the Trump tax policy, Social Security recipients, those who earn tips, those who earn overtime, will only start to realize those benefits as tax season unfolds. And they commonly will receive either big refunds or much lower tax liability than planned. Research shows negligible numbers of Americans adjusted their federal withholding to reflect the Trump tax cuts, which were made retroactive to January of last year. Those additional cuts, in addition to lower borrowing costs, will likely create additional economic momentum throughout the year, effectively a repeat of 2018 into 2019. Well, again, I had no idea we're going to do the Iran war just over 2 weeks after I said that. And so the thesis about the lower borrowing rates really hasn't panned out. And obviously, the Fed just raised interest rates. But the AI boom has certainly more than compensated for all of that. But that's exactly what we saw. And what I pointed out is, when we talk about median household incomes, how the average household is doing year over year adjusted for inflation, having increased by the most on record, the previous record was what? It was 2018 into 2019. It was felt all the way through the economy. Yeah, those were passed in December of 2017, so it really started to work its way in the economy about mid-year 2018. By 2019, we're cooking with gas. If you remember, I mean, it looked like a fait accompli that Trump was just going to wax the floor with, you know, whatever member of The Walking Dead was going to run against him in 2020 until the China virus. So, yeah, it did work. The Trump tax cuts, they did work. The benefit of the tax cuts helped produce record low poverty, have produced median household incomes. They're the best performing against inflation year over year that we've seen, with the highest overall incomes on record. But it doesn't feel like the economy is booming, right? So I'm going to address that aspect of this next as well. Brian Mudd in for Mark Levin.
2: 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The Fed just hiked rates again to fight inflation. Our debt is $40 trillion. None of that screams stability. 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Gold and silver had a spectacular bull run over the past year. 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
3: With SRN News, I'm John Scott. Officials tell the Associated Press mediators working with Iran and the U.S. on a deal to end fighting and open the Strait of Hormuz. Iranian state media reported that Foreign Minister Abbas Araghchi will meet with Qatari mediators about the latest discussions. President Trump reportedly open to pursuing a non-military resolution to the conflict if one can be achieved. The late September nor'easter will continue to impact Massachusetts through Monday evening, despite the storm gradually winding down. Some minor impacts still expected from flooding to coastal concerns. The strongest winds are behind us now. There were some locations, especially in the higher terrain at the coast, where the wind was gusting to 50 to 70 miles per hour. Hurricane Polo, currently whipping Mexico's northern Pacific coast, still on track to bring heavy rain to the southwestern U.S. That comes later this week. This is SRN News.
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1: Once completed, Mesabi Metallics' new steel plant will produce 10 million tons of steel per year using iron ore from the company's Minnesota mine. The project is expected to create up to 6,000 new construction jobs, nearly 2,000 manufacturing and mining jobs, and add another $95 billion to the U.S. economy.
2: Yeah, the president in the Oval Office today, his announcement was about the largest steel plant in U.S. history that is to be built in Iowa, talking about the economic impact of that when it happens. And this takes me back to what I was talking about. When you take a look at where the U.S. economy actually stands, just by the numbers, where we have the lowest poverty rate now in American history, the largest year-over-year gains for median household incomes net of inflation that we've had on record. But people are miserable. And so the question is, does it feel like the economy is booming? Oh, no. Every poll, most listeners I talk to, most people I come across are unhappy with the economy. You know, President Trump's Real Clear Politics approval rating on the economy is an especially weak 34%. That's about 5 points worse than his overall approval rating, which means that even like 5% of people are like, yeah, I still approve of Trump, or like, but now I'm not with him on the economy. And so that really speaks volumes unto itself. When you're only talking about a third of the country that thinks the economy is doing all right. Every poll shows affordability and all those related things as the top issue or top issues. But here's the thing. If inflation-adjusted household incomes have reached new highs, if the poverty rate's at a record low rate, if the business boom has impacted the entire economy too, top to bottom, what does that say? Now, it doesn't make the affordability challenges for those who are struggling any less real. No matter the economy, there are always people that are struggling. And people who are reliant more so on energy in particular definitely feel it more than most. If you were getting by before, there's no doubt that it is that much more of a challenge now. And it doesn't matter what your economic means happen to be, no one feels good when you have to pay over $4 for gas. And, I mean, whether you can afford it or not, nobody wants to do it. And everybody knows when you go to the pump, if not for the Iran war, it'd be less, right? And so that's how all this boils down. So one of the things that I've taken a look at previously, adjusted for inflation, the current price of gas wouldn't even equal a top 10 year for high gas prices. I'll repeat, where we are right now with gas, if you adjust for inflation, wouldn't even be a top 10 year. One of the things I've talked about, and I believe I did guest hosting for Mark one time, not too terribly long ago. Did you know that for 4 years under Obama, adjusted for inflation, today's dollars, gas prices were over $4.50 for regular unleaded. Three of those years, we average over $5 a gallon. Two of those years in today's dollars, well over $5 a gallon. One of those years was 2012, the re-election year. Gas wasn't even an issue. Why? Why? Not even a top 10 year adjusted for inflation. So we've dealt with far worse gas prices on a relative basis than this. And every time we've done it with weaker underlying economic conditions than this. And yet this go-around is seemingly being presented as a much bigger deal. And so the question is why? And this might be an answer. Probably is related. After 4 years of historically high inflation under President Biden, one of the things that happened with Biden, you know, I talked about how median household incomes, biggest one-year increase net of inflation that we have on record, going back to 67 when they kept up with this kind of stuff, the federal government. The average American was worse off under the 4 years of Biden, Biden adjusted for inflation. So by the time you took a look at real incomes, we were worse off. And so we went through 40-plus year high inflation with Biden as president. The average American was doing worse, adjusted for inflation at the end of the Biden presidency than before, independent of all the rest of it. And so people were already stretched. People already just, and I think some voters maybe somewhat unrealistically assumed that we could just kind of like snap our fingers and go back to where we were under the first Trump presidency. Some people are like, yeah, you know what? Things really were good before COVID. Let's do that again. But this is the insidious nature of inflation. This is the problem with inflation. Once inflation is baked in, the only way for overall prices in an economy to fall is through deflation, which, I mean, on the surface, you might go, yeah, well, let's do that. Let's just let everything be cheaper. It'd be great. No. The only way that actually happens, the only way you achieve deflation comes about through economic devastation. I assure you that whatever you think of inflation right now, gas prices, what have you, you do not want deflation because what would have to happen to get there would be awful. And so this is it. This is the problem with inflation. Once it's in, it's in. And so I think the next reason, beyond just the frustration that we never got over and past the Biden inflation and people were hopeful that Trump would just make it all go away, regardless of current circumstances, people know that if not for the Iran war, gas prices would be lower and likely, you know, some grocery prices too. And so that takes us to the war itself. Let's say for a moment, everything currently would be as it is economically, but there wasn't a war with Iran. Just you take away the Iran war. Would that make a difference? I don't know, but maybe. If you take a look at President Trump's weakest rating, it's not actually on the economy, it's on Iran. It's at 32%, the RCP average right now. So more people are unhappy about the war than the economy. Or anything else for that matter. And of course, the two are related. So you add in the

0: You know, the known higher prices for something because of it. And I think it's just enough to sour the mood of most people. Especially if you are already struggling to get by. You know, many, especially on Wall Street, have called this a K-shaped economy or a two-outcome economy, where you either have people at the top that are doing great, or you're everybody else and you're getting killed. But in reality, that's not what we're seeing.
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11: Too early to get Social Security. Unfortunately, I live in a communist state of New Jersey who taxes my Social Security. So, you know, that's one thing I wish we could just get a lump sum so I can invest it, because I think I can manage my money better than the government can.
0: I have no doubt.
11: But we are in that era where she can't retire yet, and I'm looking for another job because we can't. I mean, we're not desperate, but every time the utility bill comes in, the credit card bills come in, you know, it's like getting hit with a wave that never ends. And it's like, I know it's not a federal thing, and I know he's doing as best a job he can, and we're still feeling the effects of O'Biden last 4 years and his stupidity with the economy. I understand all that, but it's just the fact that everybody is touting and spouting, it's doing great, and adjusted numbers this and adjusted numbers that. Well, adjusted doesn't mean anything. You said that the adjusted for inflation numbers for

0: measure economics. That factors in the richest person. It factors in the poorest person. It means something. And by the way, there are more people, far more people at the bottom than at the top. That increased by the largest amount on an inflation-adjusted basis that we've had on record. And so if it's not you, I understand 100%. I am not in your situation where it's difficult for you to get by. You know, my wife and I are involved she in particular, organization to try to help, you know, a lot of people that are in a really tough way. And we see this on a regular basis. And I think it's incumbent upon all of us to do what we can to help those that are in need. And so I understand that there are a lot of people out there that are hurting. And if you're in a situation where it's not great, I get it. But the numbers I brought to you do actually mean something. And I mean, one of my questions for you, you mentioned Social Security that you are on now. I mean, you probably saw that benefit from the Trump tax cuts last year into this year, right?
1: No, I did not. Because
0: why
1: I'm not?
0: Not
1: on Social Security.
0: Oh, you're not on
1: Social Security
0: yet.
1: I'm too young. I'm 62.
0: Okay, you're right there.
1: It's that sweet spot where I can't. Yeah, but I'm only getting this much amount per month if I did go on it, but that would be taxed, so I wouldn't actually get that. And then on top of all that, me looking for a job to help my wife with the bills, because my 401k isn't going to last forever.
0: Right.
1: Then I turn around and all the employer sees is a piece of paper or an AI thing sees now is, oh, he's 62. Nope.
0: That's tough.
1: Too old. And, you know, the thing is that my age may be 62, but I sure don't act it. And I can run circles around most of these kids today.
0: I believe you. So I got a couple things. One, God bless you and best wishes to you and your wife. Genuinely hope things work out. And come on down to the free state of Florida. We got some good jobs down here, too. I'm Brian Mudd, in for the great one.
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0: an entire generation of American small business owners, entrepreneurs, and innovators will have a better environment in which to pursue their American dream.
1: Yeah, Senate Majority Leader John Thune, who is kind of desperately seeking an angle to have Republicans hold on to the Senate, maybe, just maybe, going to be an uphill battle across the board 5 weeks from tomorrow, but he's campaigning on the tax cuts, the new tax on tips, Social Security, overtime, and those economic benefits that we've seen, yet again, that have worked, where you ended up having over 60 million Americans, the actual number is around 64 million Americans that ended up getting additional tax cuts from the One Big Beautiful Bill Act. So the big Trump tax policy, not only did it codify the original tax cuts from December of 2017, his first term, but you also had an additional 64 million Americans that ended up seeing additional tax cuts because of the policy that was passed through last year. What's the effect been? Well, it certainly has helped economically quite a bit. And though we don't see people feeling good about the economy, though we see affordability as the biggest issue, though there's a lot more that could be done, because make no mistake, inflation at 3.4% is not a good thing. We don't want gas prices where they are. But if we really can get to the end of the Iran war, and who knows, maybe Russia soon too, coming out the other end, what you're going to see economically, going to be pretty exciting. That much is pretty clear at this point.
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2: This is Jeff Cruer with my commentary of the day. So the U.S. Senate is going to vote on the Clarity Act, which would create federal guidelines for digital assets and establish sensible regulation to help the industry sustain growth. It builds on the Genius Act, which regulated stable coins, but included a provision allowing consumers to earn rewards on crypto holdings. Rewards encourage competition, benefit consumers. But some members of the banking industry oppose this act, thinking it could lead to Americans withdrawing deposits. But the evidence doesn't show that. In fact, the Clarity Act will help America lead in the cryptocurrency industry and benefit community banks. It will permit banks to compete in this market by participating in digital asset custody, payments, tokenization, and related markets. President Trump has made it clear that he values individual freedom, including financial freedom. He's also insistent that America must lead the world on digital assets, which is why passing the Clarity Act is so essential.
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7: News this hour from Town Hall. I'm John Scott. U.S. Ambassador to China David Perdue confirms President Trump raised the possibility of selling weapons to China during his recent meeting with President Xi Jinping.
8: Perdue made the comments Sunday on Fox News, saying Trump asked Xi if China would like to buy U.S. arms. The remarks come as the two countries continue to compete over trade, technology, and Taiwan. Trump and Xi are expected to meet again in November at the Asia-Pacific Economic Cooperation Summit, followed by another meeting in December at the G20 Summit in Miami. Their latest meeting ended Friday after Xi's three-day state visit to Washington. I'm Mark Mayfield.
7: Mediators working with Iran and the U.S. on a deal to end fighting and open the Strait of Hormuz. Iranian state media reporting Foreign Minister Abbas Araghchi will meet with Qatari mediators about the latest discussions. President Trump is reportedly open to pursuing a non-military resolution to the conflict if one can be achieved. The late September nor'easter will continue to impact Massachusetts through Monday evening, despite the storm gradually winding down. Some minor impacts are still expected, from flooding to coastal concerns, and it appears the strongest winds now are behind us. In health news, it's that time of year again when everyone starts getting sick, and one illness seems to be making a comeback in New York City.
9: COVID numbers are on the rise, and this has led to a surge of admissions at city hospitals. 500 cases in September marks the biggest jump in people seeking care for COVID since October of last year. Health officials say this is not just isolated to New York City, as statewide numbers are also up. Doctors recommend staying up to date on COVID and flu vaccines. Of the recent COVID cases reported, 12 have been fatal, so medical professionals are stressing that it's important to get vaccinated. In New York, I'm Liz Warner.
7: More on these stories from townhall.com.
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7: Wall Street closing lower to start the week.
0: Stocks fell as Treasury yields traded above 5% and AI shares, including AMD and Micron Technology, edged lower. Investors are awaiting the release of key economic data this week, with the closely watched September jobs report due out Friday. At the closing bell, the Dow Jones lost 347 points, the S&P fell by 59, and the NASDAQ dropped 248. With your market recap, I'm Lizzie Radabali.
7: NVIDIA says a new security platform for artificial intelligence that can help stop autonomous AI agents from misbehaving is now reality. The chipmaker unveiled its open agent safety platform. NVIDIA's platform with two elements. The main is the open shell, which is a sealed workspace or sandbox where AI agents can operate. There's an additional security layer called Sentry that operates at the hardware level. News at townhall.com. The Boulder County Sheriff's Office investigating after a former deputy shot at headquarters early Monday morning. Connor Shreve reports.
12: The entrance to the Boulder County Sheriff's Office is surrounded with crime tape and one window boarded up, where former Deputy Tyler Riley shot into the building with an AR-15 after first calling to report he was suffering from anxiety. Sheriff Curtis Johnson called the incident concerning.
13: Disheartening that someone would, especially a former employee, use that level of violence towards the organization that formerly employed him.
12: Riley, who resigned from the department in 2024 in lieu of being terminated for cause, is being held in the Boulder County Jail. I'm Connor Shreve.
7: Texas leading the country in rural hospitals dropping general surgery, according to a report from the American College of Surgeons. 38 rural Texas hospitals dropped that care over the past decade. That's the highest number in the U.S. More on these stories at townhall.com.
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0: A journeyman quarterback, Case Keenum, leads the Bears to a walloping of the Eagles 27-7, wrapping up the week on Monday Night Football. Bunch of teams 3-0. Keenum played for the Vikings, and in fact, the Vikings are 3-0. Meanwhile, it was a time of being overwhelmed by a wall of water for so many in that predicted Northeast. We got the details on that. A rough, rough weekend. I'm Kate Delaney. Hope yours wasn't as bad. We swing into the rundown here on the Top of America Tonight. Yeah, so we start with Iran and what's the latest happening there. The president expects talks with Iran to continue this week. He rejected Iran's offer to reopen the Strait of Hormuz and restart nuclear talks in exchange for the U.S. lifting its naval blockade and ending economic sanctions. Here's Mike Waltz, the U.S. ambassador to the U.N.
1: They were asking for everything up front with a promise that they would then talk. The president's just not confident that the Iranians are coming in good faith, and that will truly negotiate the end of their nuclear program.
0: Meanwhile, it was a different story when it comes to what Iran says, Iran's foreign minister.
2: We stand firm in the face of any new aggression, even if it comes to a doomsday war. But at the same time, we are ready, we stand ready for diplomacy. It is up to President Trump to choose.
0: All right, so the specifics on this are the fact that, yes, the U.S. and Iran are holding separate talks with mediators. That's happening. And the reason why is because of things that have happened. So the Qatari mediators are doing it separate. That's the way they've decided to try to push forward to end this war. The focus is on an amended version of a seven-day proposal that Iran presented last week on the sidelines of the United Nations General Assembly that was not accepted. The Iran foreign minister is still in New York, and it's not immediately clear who would represent the U.S. side in the talks with the mediators. Iran semi-official ISNA News, we've talked about them before, confirmed that the minister would meet with mediators definitely on Monday morning. That supposedly happened. They're looking at proposals and views regarding the current situation, which means it's very vague and we're not going to tell you anything. So Iran's seven-day plan is saying an end to all hostilities in Iran and Lebanon, unfreezing, as I said before, the billions of dollars worth of Iranian assets, an end to the sanctions on the oil, and the lifting of the U.S. blockade on Iranian ports. Tehran would then allow the reopening of the Strait of Hormuz, and the two sides would also resume talks on Iran's nuclear program. And the fact is what Iran is saying is, this is clear. This is what we're doing. Everything is contingent on these conditions, which are not acceptable to the United States. Now, something else has happened. Eight Marines were hurt in a ship attack in the Strait of Hormuz. So the president announced major combat operations, remember, way back at the end of February. And the very latest we have is this supposed way to end things. But nothing has happened. I mean, the president is rejecting reports that say he is open to offering sanction relief and releasing the frozen assets in exchange for progress. He said nothing, nothing, nothing. That's what he is posting on Truth Social. And of course, like I said, when it comes to what's happening to our troops and what has been going on, and the eight Marines that were recently hurt in that attack on that ship. The injuries, though, weren't significant, supposedly, according to the U.S. Navy. The United Kingdom Maritime Trade Operations tracked that a commercial vessel was struck by an unknown projectile, and no injuries were also reported. So, boy, it's interesting. CENTCOM isn't saying too much on that whatsoever. Meanwhile, it was the nor'easter, as predicted, maybe worse than what some people thought. I mean, the severe flooding, the wind damage, trees brought down, power knocked out, absolutely crazy how bad this nor'easter was. Some flooding that people hadn't seen in their entire lifetimes. I will tell you this, as I grew up in South Jersey, just over the Philadelphia Bridge, everything from my childhood coastal-wise, destroyed. Famous place called the Lobster House, destroyed. And so many historic areas, but not everything. The New Jersey Governor Mickey Sherrill, said in a post on X, we're not out of the woods yet, warning of more possible flooding and telling people to check on their neighbors, to stay vigilant, monitor conditions, and follow what was happening locally. I mean, it really, from Maryland to Massachusetts, like I mentioned, New Jersey, the flood activity's unbelievable. And what's happened with the erosion on these beaches is absolutely crazy. So what did happen is it knocked out power to 200,000 homes and businesses, canceled hundreds of flights, especially on Saturday and Sunday. Crews rescued people from waist-high floodwaters in New York, in New Jersey, under state of emergency. Winds 70 to 80 miles an hour. Have you ever been to Atlantic City? Whew. Worst beast, and it was like a beast, beach erosion since Hurricane Sandy in 2012. One death tied to the storm, Leighton Brown, a 56-year-old man who worked for the New York City Housing Authority, died when a tree fell on him in Brooklyn. There were four other people who had minor injuries when a tree also fell in a Brooklyn playground. So forecasters warned about what could happen. And the storm has moved up, you know, toward the Gulf of Maine. It'll reach Canada in the next day or so. But boy, what destruction has been left behind. So much destruction. We're going to go deeper, by the way, on the situation in Iran and what's going on in the Middle East. Damages of a different sort. And in the meantime, there were some really pretty crazy things that happened as well in a lot of different nooks and crannies, and we'll touch on that too. And one of the things that is interesting that has happened is this, and this was, I was following this as all of this was kind of unfolding, but the fact that you had Tennessee executing a woman for the first time in over 200 years. I mean, think about that, 200 years. And a lot of people were talking about who was the woman and what happened and what did she do and, you know, was there a stay? Was there was any kind of a request for that? And kind of ahead of the rare execution, this lone woman on death row said that she was at peace. So how about that? Krista Pike is her name. And a lot of times you don't hear of big confessions or saying things like, I'm at peace. But the 50-year-old woman is going to be executed on Wednesday. She said she's prepared to die but nervous about the process. Stay with us.
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0: A lot of questions about, will Iran's oil supply run dry by mid-October? What happens at the end of this? Is there an end to this? How has Iran flexed itself on nuclear issues just in general? Hear what I had to say at the beginning of the show. When it comes to whether a deal will be cut or not, we keep hearing they can't have a nuke, they can't have a nuke. And they're just too dangerous and deranged and crazy, frankly, to have one. And the president insists that there is no question that things will be much better when the war ends, but this had to happen.
1: When the war ends, two things are going to happen. The one thing already has happened, it's Iran will never have a nuclear weapon. That's a very big thing. Because if you want to see turmoil and a travesty, let them take out a city with a nuclear weapon. I'm not only talking about Israel and big parts of the Middle East, but let them hit us with a nuclear weapon. For all those stupid people that think it's okay, I deal with them, and they are crazy. There's no question about it. They are very crazy people. I tell them that all the time. I said, you're crazy, man. But they cannot have a nuclear weapon, and they don't. So that's very, very important that we have a situation that this is something that should have been done for many years by many presidents or other countries. It doesn't have to be us.
0: All right. This is something that he's echoed definitely before, that, hey, not just our country, but other countries had the chance to do this. They didn't do it. And so this is where we're at. And I mentioned the word mediators, working with Iran. And of course, the other side is the United States. And what is this deal going to look like? Is it going to happen? Or is there going to be a complete, as the president said, annihilation of Iran is what he predicted. So the indirect talks come as we are now in the eighth month. There's definitely been economic damage, no doubt about that. And there's definitely no question that Iran has been slammed, battered, whatever adjective you want to use, mightily. So there have been definitely different layers of efforts to allow safe shipping on, let's face it, one of the most crucial waterways that haven't, it's failed, but it's so necessary to have that open. I guarantee that there are people that have no clue about the Strait of Hormuz, about how much oil was going through there, how significant it was. So, you know, the president said that this proposal, the initial proposal to reopen the Strait, is just not acceptable. Because it's everything U.S., lift the blockade, unfreeze the assets, waive the sanction on Iranian oil sales. And the Iran foreign minister, who stayed behind, meeting with Qatari mediators, is not saying anything about budging in a different direction. The president is open to pursuing a non-military resolution to the conflict if one can be achieved, right? But are they going to reach a deal with Tehran with no nuclear issues addressed? There is a willingness to grant some sort of relief to Iran as far as the sanctions are concerned with the release of some frozen funds, if there is progress on what the nuclear issues are. But Iran has, Iran has indicated it's flexible on that. But they are far apart, and the timing and which side flinches or even makes the first move is what is so key. There's not a lot coming out behind the scenes that you can count on that you know is true. Diplomatically behind the negotiations. We're not going to hear a lot of that, which is probably good if it does anything to push the ball forward. But supposedly, the draft text being discussed would open the strait in a separate deal that Iran's been discussing with Oman on the other side of the strait. So no tolls, something that Tehran is pursuing, or we further pursuing anyway. Traffic on what was seen as an international waterway anyway before the war. can Iran be persuaded to ultimately reach our president's conditions for a deal? And would they be serious? Would you trust them to be serious about any promises they make, especially after they broke the interim deal, oh yeah, by firing on the commercial ships in the Strait of Hormuz? But I believe that Tehran is feeling the economic squeeze big time. And how long can they continue to stand and hold that spot? How long can they continue to do that? I mean, listen, economically, it has definitely hurt the United States, too. I mean, the high oil prices, right, with Iran attacking ships on the Strait. Brent crude hovering above 100. When it hovers above 100, you get to 108, you get to 107, 105. It's never, ever good. It is a wild game of chess, but one with deadly consequences. Could be super deadly consequences for Iran. Missile, drone attacks, all of that. And Tehran keeps saying they're hitting U.S. military assets, but we're not hearing what the painful blows are. Right? What are those blows? So we see that the Iran-backed Houthi rebels in Yemen are now on that other crucial waterway, that strait at the southern entrance to the Red Sea, because that's also put pressure on global energy markets. Look at a map, and you can see just how, and look at what I just said, that southern entrance, and you understand how blocked up that is. And what are the Houthi demands with their conflict with Saudi Arabia? But that's separate from the U.S. and Iran. So I think they find a balance before the U.S. and Iran, whatever that is going to look like. Right now, it just doesn't look great, right? I mean, look, the United Nations Secretary General met on Monday with Iran's foreign minister. That happened. That was a big deal. But what would a fly on the wall tell us happened in that meeting? And for you and I, what are we looking at? What do we care about when it comes to what has happened here? What is the ultimate perfect ending to this? And the perfect ending really is for the United States to walk away with the Strait of Hormuz being completely open, no tolls, none of that. And of course, Iran promising whatever timeline they had for amping up nukes, for that to be not happening, for that to be ripped in half, in other words. But how much would you trust that, right? How much would you trust that to really, really happen? Because that's part of the negotiating. I think we'd be a little suspicious. And the bottom line is this. I mean, the very latest piece of news that we can verify, that we can tell you, is the fact that President Trump rejected Iran's ridiculous proposal to reopen the Strait of Hormuz. Because the proposal is, you give us everything, and that works for us. That works for us if you just give us everything. Let us run the Strait of Hormuz, get off our back about nukes, lift your foot off our necks when it comes to sanctions, and we'll let you have ships go through again, right? We'll reopen the Strait. That's what we'll do. And we'll have those talks again about our nuclear program in 7 days if you get your naval blockade out of our way. So what? Where is the give and take in that? I think the pitch is a pretty lame pitch, and where it stands is nothing has happened. Ultimately, everything I just said to you right there in going deeper is there's nothing new we can bank on. All right, coming up, odds and ends. It includes a really cool moment where Taylor Swift honored Dolly Parton. Up next.
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6: With SRN News, I'm John Scott. Medicare enrollees could see lower premiums for private Medicare Advantage plans next year, while prescription drug premiums expected to rise slightly. The Centers for Medicare and Medicaid Services says the average Medicare Advantage premiums will drop to $12 a month in 2027, down from about $14.37 this year. Average premiums for standalone Part D drug plans will rise by less than a dollar to about $36 a month. Virginia scientists finding ways to reverse damage caused by MS, an experimental drug called K9, helped paralyzed mice move again and restored lost vision. Texas truckers can now tap into cheaper off-road farm fuel on public highways to fight record-high diesel prices. The fuel is tinted red because it skips highway fuel taxes. This is SRN News.
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0: In the world of hack attacks, that is what's topping odds and ends. Bad news from the Pentagon. The Pentagon breach exposed sensitive data on nearly 3 million people. It includes social security numbers. That's what you never want to hear. And details about jobs people held. Yikes. Yeah, it affected 2.76 million people that are living, another 294,000 who have died. The scope and the true sensitiveness of this information raises, what do you think? Let's see. National security concerns, maybe? Especially because the files included details about the jobs performed by military and civilian personnel. Whenever you hear about these breaches, right, credit card breaches, whatever the breach is, you think about, what is the Social Security number out there? I mean, you want to talk about sensitive information. Yikes. I mean, this is not good. It's the Defense Manpower Data Center. It serves as one of the Pentagon's main repositories. And what is that? For personnel records, because they have so much information. It holds info on active duty and reserve troops, civilian employees, contractors, retirees, veterans, military, family members. They maintain about 60 million personnel records. I actually read about this for the first time in the Military Times. And the access, the unauthorized access, the hack, stretched from October 2025 until July, when they discovered the vulnerability and patched how it was vulnerable and patched the affected system right away. But it was already blown. It had already happened. Now, they didn't find any evidence that the exposed info was misused, and they're offering identity protection and credit monitoring resources for people who think they would probably have been in the middle of this. And this is weird, because this happens with the Pentagon on the heels of the FBI sending a notice to its employees on Friday outlining their response to a breach of its jobs portal, FBIjobs.gov. Now, a threat actor said they would publish, in that case, the data that included FBI employees' names, home addresses, personal and work contact information, social security numbers, date of birth, emergency contact info. I mean, the whole enchilada. But the Bureau is operating as if every FBI's employee information was compromised. Because think of what that would mean and what would be out there and what people would have access to. And the hacking group, they call themselves Shiny Hunters, and they say they won't release the data, because previously they said they would, but now they're saying they won't, because they say, this is interesting, the Shiny Hunters, they say it's not extortion, it's not ransom, it's not financially motivated. They're saying it's a marketing campaign to protect our business and actively combat disinformation. If we made this statement normally, then this much attention to our words and intentions would have never been this widespread. Wow. There are so many people that could be so jammed up if that was released. Wow. And so what can they do? Right. And this is the weird thing, too. They're warning employees they shouldn't talk to the media. And if the media is trespassing, the employees should call 911. Wow. So there's a couple of ways you could get really twisted up in all of that. And of course, be the innocent victim. And that's what the key is. It's people that are just dumped into this whole thing and in the mix. That's why it's odds and ends. All right, on to something better. Taylor Swift praised Dolly Parton when she won Album of the Year at the Video Music Awards just the other day.
1: Man, she handled this thing with such grace and joy and love and gratitude for the fact that she got to do this. And everything that happened in her life or her career, she channeled back into love and gratitude and appreciation for her fans. I am lucky I got to be one of them, and I will always be one of them.
0: Yeah, I thought that was great. Boy, so much has been made of Dolly Parton. There was just 9-to-5 day the other day. I was somewhere where there were people that were decorating the outsides of doors with all kinds of Dolly Parton stuff, and I didn't even realize. They said to me, well, it's 9-to-5 day. It's like 9-to-5 day, and there were celebrations all over the place. It's crazy the impact that Dolly Parton has had. I think it's great, too, and good for Taylor Swift for mentioning her in that way. This is a sports note that's significant, and it is definitely odds and ends. The Senate passed a college sports bill that would rein in athlete payments and transfers, right? We're talking about nil. So it was a bipartisan bill. Yeah, who's not going to vote for this? That would regulate college sports in an attempt to what they say is chaos in one that's been upended, the industry, if you want to call it that, upended by the skyrocketing athlete payments and near pretty much unrestricted transfers between schools. So the vote was 77-22 to pass legislation, and it's definitely the strongest move by Congress to set some kind of national regulations governing payments to college athletes for their name, image, that's nil, name, image, and likeness, and how often they can transfer. It would give the NCAA new authority over those rules and limited antitrust protections to enforce them. I like that they're limited in that scope, but it is really the product of years of the Senate negotiations that intensified like maybe a year and a half ago, after a lawsuit uprooted college sports that's entirely by allowing colleges to pay their players. It would still have to pass the House, and then it would codify the settlement into law, but it would establish, so it would establish new guardrails around it. And you know, how does it magically fix itself? It can't. And well, that's what the Senate, because they're so good at this. The Senate Commerce, she said sarcastically, the Senate Commerce Committee Chair Ted Cruz, who negotiated the bill with the top Democrat on the panel, Maria Cantwell from Washington. I mean, good for them. They have been, both of them have been talking about this for a long time. And it is good. It's a really big deal because do you really want to completely see the annihilation of college sports? And then what happens to the colleges themselves, with especially with all those transfers? It does really change things. Does it protect the athletes? Does it curtail the amounts of money flowing to the coaches, colleges, and conferences? I mean, that would be my critique. The kids were, you know, weren't getting anything, right? But you were seeing massive amounts of money that was flowing and still is to colleges and conferences and all of that. So that's the thing. It's not just in one direction. Right. But the bill it's unclear what's going to happen now. It's going to be a big battle in the House. It's failed several times in the House over the last year to try to get different versions to the floor. And look, it's in recess until after the November elections. So they may have to start over in the next Congress if it doesn't pass both chambers by the end of the year. Now, the specifics of this, I'll just give you some of it. It would, when I say codify the court settlement, includes a revenue cap that allows schools to share up to $21.5 million in revenue with their players. It would more than double that amount for some schools, allowing up to an additional $27.5 million in payments through what they call a retention fund. And that change helped win the support of two big conferences, which they needed to back the bill, the Big Ten and the Southeastern Conference, the SEC, in other words. So it would help schools raise more revenue, more money. The bill would give schools and conferences the option of pooling their TV media rights. And then it's the constant switching of the teams with the players that would restrict players' transfers to one free move over 5 years without sitting out a year, with some exceptions. And then it would restrict players to 5 years of total eligibility. So that's a very, very big, big change. All right, and finally, wrapping up odds and ends, talked about it, about the chaos of the Northeast.

0: Easter, I wanted you to hear one version from a fireman from Sea Isle City, a place that I spent some time in as a kid. It was one of those shore towns, that whole coastal area, what he said about how they dealt with everything.
1: This storm caused beach erosion, caused damage to private property and city properties, and it was much aggravation, but we got through it.
0: Yeah, and you know, it wasn't just New Jersey. I mean, listen, that nor'easter threatened millions of places, Nantucket, Boston, Washington got some of that. Certainly Maryland got a bunch of that. So there were a lot of places that along the East Coast that were ravaged by that severe weekend over the weather, with the weather over the weekend, and beaches that now look like somehow they have cliffs on the beach that they didn't have before. And looking, if you look at some of that video and how, like, just even at Boston, some of what slammed into those walls. Wow. Just a lot of roads closed, a lot of people dealing with what you deal with when there's a flood, especially one that not only thrashes the beach and the erosion there, but your own homes, because of how quickly it washes through the streets and hits your cars and all of that in between. If you're dealing with Alzheimer's, part of it is agitation. That's next.
2: Did you know that healthy arteries make a gas? 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

0: due to Alzheimer's disease. For people who don't understand that, and I think there's a lot of people who don't understand that.
1: Agitation really represents a range of symptoms that people with dementia often experience, in fact, very commonly experience. And these symptoms can be very subtle, including mild restlessness or pacing or wandering or hoarding behavior that sometimes goes unnoticed by the caregiver. In fact, a recent survey suggested that about two-thirds of care partners did not even notice some of these subtle signs of agitation in their loved one as actually representing agitation. But the symptoms could also be more severe, including aggressive behavior like kicking or punching or hitting or yelling or screaming, and where it's more obvious. So these symptoms are common, they're very disruptive, and according to the same survey, about 97% of caregivers experience these symptoms of agitation as having an adverse impact on their own quality of life.
0: So obviously it's important to recognize the symptoms of agitation, right, when you're dealing with this.
1: Critical to recognize these symptoms because they are often caused by medical problems, stressors in the environment, the underlying disease of dementia. But whatever the cause is, there are ways to treat it effectively and to try to manage those symptoms so that the person's quality of life and that of their loved ones can improve.
0: Yeah. Karen, how can agitation change daily life for both the person with Alzheimer's disease and their caregiving partner?
2: I think the underlying emotion is it's frustration. For my mother, she was very young. Her behavior became really unpredictable. And for care partners, unpredictable and unmanageable, it migrated into that and then migrated into unsafe. And so it was one that became a daily challenge, and it not only created stress for my mother, but both for my father and I, who were care partners. It was stress and anxiety on us. And
0: Yeah.
2: so had we known earlier, with the 3 out of 4 care partners per the survey said they wish they had known earlier, we're in that same boat.
0: So, and you're saying it, but how do you think your mother's agitation impacted her quality of life?
2: It drastically. She owned her own business. She ran her own
0: Oh.
2: business. She could no longer do that.
0: Wow.
2: So, she had to give up who she was,
0: Right.
2: how she self-identified.
0: Yeah. And so, doctor, hearing this, and you know this Karen story, what are some of the ways to manage agitation related to Alzheimer's disease?
1: I know Karen's story very well, and I think Karen does an amazing job as an advocate trying to raise awareness about this condition. But there's a lot that we can do, and I think one of the problems that sometimes happens is families just assume there's really no way to improve any of this, but there really is. So the number one is finding the cause, as I mentioned before. You don't want to treat agitation with a medication for agitation if it's caused by an infection that might be treatable with an antibiotic. So I think getting the appropriate clinical assessment is really key to finding the right treatment. But some of these agitation behaviors may require behavioral interventions, like the way in which people interact with loved ones with dementia, calm, soothing voice, engaging people in meaningful activities, trying to distract them from what's really driving them. Perhaps to feel in this agitated way or to act in this agitated way. And then there may be also medication treatment options as well. So there's a whole host, but at the end of the day, it's really a holistic approach. It's likely not going to be delivered by one single clinician. It's going to likely take a team approach to look at this from a biological, a psychological, and a social perspective.
0: Yeah, and seeing this and dealing with it, in your opinion, how can health providers and care partners, like what Karen went through and her dad, move towards having earlier conversations around agitation after getting that Alzheimer's diagnosis?
1: I think this is an amazing question, Kate, because it often does not get discussed actually as part of the workup and the diagnosis. And there are many reasons for this, but Early on in the disease, the symptoms are much more subtle and not often these behavioral symptoms, right? It may be that it's more related to memory loss or poor

0: decision-making. But these symptoms occur over the course of the illness, and they worsen as we move into the moderate stages of the illness. And it really should be something that's assessed along with the memory loss and the other cognitive symptoms and the loss of day-to-day functioning activities. That those are two of the three major domains of dementia. The third are the behavioral symptoms, including agitation very prominently. These symptoms need to be assessed by clinicians. They need to be discussed proactively with family members. And there needs to be treatment plans made around them as well. Just like we make treatment plans around safety, we need to make treatment plans around these agitated behaviors.
1: Yeah. Where can we go to learn more?
2: I can share that because as a care partner, it's often difficult. And there's a great central hub called ALZ Goals, ALZGOALS.com. It's a centralized website. It will have lots of tactical tools that are really helpful, but also additional resources, whether they be local, regional, national advocacy groups or other support areas.
1: Wow,
2: So I really encourage that. It starts central. So that's a great starting point.
1: that's great information. Thank you both.
0: Thank you so much for having us, Kate.
2: Thanks, Kate. Really appreciate it.
3: Really tough for people dealing with people that they love, Alzheimer's. And, you know, I've seen this where someone's completely fine and then they're hit with that. And, you know, there's so many memory care places now and there's so much great information out there. And then just add that to it, that anything that you need, it's there at your fingertips, at least to get that info that can help you along the way navigating something that's really tricky and unfortunately affecting way too many people. Also having a really scary health effect. Health officials in the Tampa Bay area have a definite state of emergency. Over the past 2 days, they declared that for sure it's dengue fever outbreak. They're telling people to wear long sleeves, long pants, not to take a chance. The mosquito-borne viral illness has become pretty bad. I mean, this outbreak, it's more common, of course, in tropical countries, but it's been increasing a little bit in the U.S. The Florida Department of Health has reported 190 cases so far, second highest on total behind the almost 200 cases in three. If you wanted to compare it, the state that recorded the most last year, 62 cases. The last major U.S. outbreak outside the Texas-Mexican border occurred in 2009. And most cases are linked to travel to the Caribbean, Central and South America, Southeast Asia, and the Pacific Islands. So it's really, really unusual. But warm temperatures, heavy rain, all of that just helps with the mosquitoes multiplying. And one elderly woman has died. What is so awful about this is they call it the break, and I'm sure I've said this before in the air, they call it the break bone fever because it's notorious for pain, joint pain, intense joint pain. I mean, awful that, you know, you just are so ill. And they're really telling people to take it seriously, that not to have anything that would attract mosquitoes and to absolutely 100% wear that longer clothing. All right, I want to try to get in the pre-market bell because we've been missing that lately and some people have asked about it. So oil, where I say, you know, hey, 100 a barrel, that's the where we really can feel it. And, you know, there are these negotiations, we'll call them, the mediation attempt. But oil right now is at $94.27. As for the markets, you heard that little bell dinging there. Again, this is pre-market. Dow futures down slightly, 0.23%. S&P futures down 0.27%. NASDAQ futures down 0.47%. It's going to be a very, very interesting week, especially, I say this all the time, with what happens with Iran. Also, there's a big meeting with the president with some tech gurus. We'll see what comes out of that. Thanks so much to the Minnesota 2, Jason and Daniel, for their excellent work in the technicals, and all of you for listening.
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9: News this hour from Town Hall. I'm John Scott. President Trump is pushing his record as he tries to pump up Republicans before the upcoming midterms. Speaking to reporters at the White House Monday, the president touted low crime numbers, positive economic indicators, and promised the price of gas will drop soon once the Iran war ends.
10: And we have a strong border. We have the best economy, the biggest investment in the history of our country. Think of that.
9: The president will be stumping for candidates in Oklahoma on Thursday and Alabama on Friday. SpaceX launching its enormous Starship into orbit for the first time and successfully delivered the newest and most advanced Starlink jet. But flight controllers brought the spacecraft back to Earth early Monday instead of making six full laps around the Earth as originally planned. The late September nor'easter will continue to impact Massachusetts through Monday evening, despite the storm gradually winding down. Some minor impacts are still expected from flooding to coastal concerns. The southwestern U.S. is in line for some heavy rain. That's due to Hurricane Polo currently whipping Mexico's northern Pacific coast. New Jersey Representative Tom Keen Jr. is defending his extended absence from Congress while campaigning for re-election.
11: In a televised debate on Sunday night, Keen said he is committed to being honest with voters.
12: We were very clear with our constituents, as well as the press, that we were seeking medical treatment. And when things got updated over time, we kept everybody updated, and we were also very transparent.
11: Keen was absent from House roll calls from March until June of this year to undergo treatment for depression. The incumbent is being challenged by a former Navy helicopter pilot, Rebecca Bennett, who is hoping to flip the seat blue in the November midterms. I'm Lizzie Radabali.
9: More on these stories from townhall.com.
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9: In health news, a new flu vaccine offers more protection for people older than 50.
14: The new vaccine uses the same technology that created the vaccines for COVID-19. UW Medicine doctors say it's 30% more effective than the standard vaccine. That's especially important for people older than 50 because their bodies don't create as many antibodies. The new vaccine is called Mflusiva. It's carried at most CVS and Walgreens pharmacies. I'm Brad Ford.
9: And shoppers will soon pay more for some popular PepsiCo snacks and drinks, including Doritos, Ruffles, and Sun Chips. The company says prices on certain products will rise by a low to mid single-digit percentage, with increases expected by the end of the year or early 2027. PepsiCo says the hikes are meant to keep pace with inflation and offset higher commodity, packaging, and transportation costs. News and analysis at townhall.com. United States team captain Brant Snedeker credits President Trump following a dramatic President's Cup comeback.
15: United States team captain Brant Snedeker praised President Donald Trump for inspiring the U.S. team's dramatic President's Cup comeback over the international team at Medina Country Club in Chicago. President Trump returned as honorary chairman of the President's Cup Sunday, marking his second time in the role after first serving in 2017 in New York. While he kept his remarks at the event brief, he received loud cheers from spectators in attendance. During the tournament, the team secured its 11th consecutive victory thanks to strong back nine performances from two-time major winner Colin Morikawa and 21-year-old rookie Jackson Koivin. Bernie Bennett reporting.
9: And in Chicago, Monday Night Football. The Bears kept the Eagles scoreless after halftime, beating Philadelphia the final 27-7. More on these stories at townhall.com.
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0: wild weekend when it comes to the world of sports, particularly the NFL. But hey, the President's Cup and the men, the U.S. men, roaring back. Big win for them. We're going to dive into that with a little bit of sports shorts, if you will, or actually inside the man cave. Chaos in the Northeast, chaos of the flooding sort. The Nor'easter lived up, sadly, to its billing. Hi, everybody. I'm Kate Delaney. But first at the top, we always swing into the rundown here on America Tonight. Yeah, so let's talk about Iran. The president rejected Iran's offer to reopen the Strait of Hormuz and restart nuclear talks in exchange for the U.S. lifting its naval blockade and completely ending economic sanctions. Here's Mike Waltz, who was part of the Sunday Swirl. That's what I call the talking heads across the tube on Sunday, the last day of the weekend. He's the U.S. ambassador to the U.N.
1: They were asking for everything up front with a promise that they would then talk. The president's just not confident that the Iranians are coming in good faith and that will truly negotiate the end of their nuclear program.
0: Then you have Iran's foreign minister who hung around to have conversations with mediators about their end of what could be a deal. And here was his take.
2: We stand firm in the face of any new aggression, even it comes to a doomsday war. But at the same time, we are ready, we stand ready for diplomacy. It is up to President Trump to choose.
0: Yeah, I think the president would choose diplomacy, but it seems like there's none to be had at this point. But who knows? Sometimes a stalemate can flip in a different direction. There are definitely problems when it comes to what would the nuclear agreement look like. How could you trust, okay, down the line we're going to meet this milestone, that milestone, and this milestone? That's part of it. But also the economic sanctions and also completely removing the naval blockade on what, a wing and a prayer? I don't think so. That's not looking very good to me. What is looking good is this AI summit, maybe, with the top tech gurus when it comes to AI. They're meeting with the president. They're going to talk about guardrails at the White House meeting that will happen on Tuesday. This comes on the heels of Xi Jinping, of course, China's leader, supposedly during their summit on U.S. soil, talking about AI. So who is going to be there? Well, the head of Anthropic is going to be there. Meta is going to be there. Google's DeepMind, that's part of the companies that have been talking about what happens when all of this goes rogue. So there's going to be a meeting and a dinner that's supposedly that's, well, there was a meeting and a dinner. There's now going to be this big tech meeting. So let's see if there are some kind of guardrails that are suggested and maybe, I don't know, ultimately adopted. It is the wild, wild west. There was a big reaction to somebody saying, who was an employee of OpenAI, that in the end, this could kill us, that AI could turn around and kill us. So artificial intelligence and what does it mean and where are we headed? That is a pretty interesting topic, and that's a pretty big meeting. And what will ultimately come out of it, I don't know at this point. But the reason I don't know is because there's been a lot of conversation, but what will the ultimate takeaway action be when it comes, you know, when it comes to that? All right, I mentioned the chaos that has happened in the Northeast, and you know, the Nor'easter. The rain. I mean, more than a half a foot of rain in several cities and towns. The beach erosion. I mean, it was the coastal areas that really, they weren't the only ones, but they really got socked. So, you know, you have rivers and creeks and streams and other low-lying areas, too, that are flood-prone already, that naturally it happens. So if you look at places, like I was looking earlier in the day to kind of see what happened, how bad it was. Like if you look at Plymouth, Massachusetts, almost 7 inches of rain, right? And coming down so fast and hard, just really tough to stop that. What are you going to do in those areas? Brockton, almost 9 inches, came really, really close to that. So there were all kinds of records that sadly were set. And then you look at Atlantic City, Ocean City, New Jersey, Wildwood, New Jersey, a lot of those coastal towns, the erosion insane, the flooding crazy up and down the streets, you know, the kinds of houses that some people live in year round, but a lot of people rent those what we call shore houses, and a lot of them destroyed by the water, which is now flowing up toward Canada and then should dissipate and, you know, go from there. All right, we have a big, big story when it comes to Taylor Swift. I'm going to tell you why, because we have a giveaway coming up on the show. But Taylor Swift had a big moment on the VMAs, the Video Music Awards. She praised Dolly Parton when she won the Album of the Year.
3: Man, she handled this thing with such grace and joy and love and gratitude for the fact that she got to do this. And everything that happened in her life or her career, she channeled back into love and gratitude and appreciation for her fans. I am lucky I got to be one of them, and I will always be one of them.
0: Yeah, good for Taylor Swift. By the way, Taylor Swift, the debut years, tells the definitive origin story of today's biggest star. Certainly, she's one of them. With never-before-published interviews, it's a story of taking risks, trusting her instincts when no one else did. We have your chance to win a copy of Taylor Swift's The Debut Years. 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Click on Contact and just put Swift. Taylor Swift, The Debut Years is available wherever books are sold. 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We turn to football. Monday night action. Was this a shocker? Well, for Eagles fans, it was. The Birds were defeathered by the Bears, 27-7. What's interesting is a quarterback who has played for 8 different teams, including the Minnesota Vikings. I know we have a lot of Minnesota fans listening. By the way, the Vikings are 3-0, but he was a quarterback for them in 2017. Case Keenum had a great night, 247 passing yards, 3 total touchdowns for Chicago, which played its first game since their superstar quarterback Caleb Williams' hamstring injury left him sidelined. There were some real shockers that happened, I think, when it comes to Sunday football, and also, I just told you, Monday night football, but a few shockers for sure. I happened to be on a very big ship over the weekend, and I could hear lots of screams of frustration in watching some of the football. Nothing like seeing it on the big screen while you're in the middle of the Atlantic Ocean. And particularly, I was watching some of the earlier games, like the Raven game was wild. And there were a lot of those kinds of finishes. And we're just a few weeks in, 3 weeks in to the NFL season. For those of you who care, we got more on that coming up on The Flip in the Man Cave.
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0: The man cave, and boy, is there a lot to talk about. So without further ado, I want to just jump in on it right with the NFL scores, and particularly what happened with the Chicago Bears. They came out firing on all cylinders. Take a listen.
1: Toss to Burton again. He's got a first down and still going inside the five. And into the end zone. Touchdown. Burton.
0: Thanks to ESPN for that highlight. Joe Buck does it so well, doesn't he? 27-7. Man, Keenum looked good. So you think about all those years as I am willing and able to move from place to place, and boy, did he, 8 different teams. But it doesn't matter. He was the hero for the Chicago Bears fans. You could hear them really getting behind the quarterback for sure. And he scored his first rushing touchdown since 2019 on a 1-yard plunge with 7:19 left, capping in a 13-play drive that took more than 8 minutes off the clock. In fact, it was his first action since he started for Houston in a loss to Cleveland December 24th, 2023. And he did a great job. Philly did a miserable job. They were terrible. They turned the ball over 3 times, failed to record a takeaway for the 3rd consecutive game to begin the season. Jalen Hurts was miserable, 16 for 25 for 153 yards with an interception. Saquon Barkley, 82 yards on 15 carries. He was the one bright spot in a lousy, lousy performance by the Philadelphia Eagles. But you got to credit the Bears because they were absolutely sensational, and the fans were excited to see that. All right, we move on to the Kansas City Chiefs. They're not worried. Pat Mahomes, wonder how he's going to be when he returns. Yeah, he's 3-0. Check out Pat Mahomes tossing a TD to a familiar face.
2: Mahomes, 3rd and 6, end zone, touchdown, Kelce. He's done it again.
0: Of course, right? Boy, Travis Kelce does look really good. Now, it was the Dolphins, and the Dolphins are 0-3. This was in Miami. 24-10, the final score. Pat Mahomes, 246 yards and a couple of touchdowns. You heard the one there to Travis Kelce, and that wasn't it. But it was, again, a capper for them to start off the season that way. And what Mahomes said is, you feel on the field and seeing the stadium where you won your first Super Bowl, how it was to be back. It was cool to be back here. It wasn't about trophies, though. It was about wins. Kenneth Walker III had a touchdown catch and rushed for a score. He's been really playing very, very well. And so the Chiefs entered averaging more than 450 yards and 32 points, but struggled to pull away from the winless Dolphins. What's interesting is going to be the next one, I think, for the Chiefs. The Chiefs are at Las Vegas next Sunday. The Fish looking for their first win at Minnesota next Sunday. And boy, I think that's going to be another rough one for them, for sure. For all the Minnesota fans listening, the Vikings are 3-0 thanks to moves like this one.
3: Down and 8. Murray going deep. What an adjustment.
4: Wow.
3: Into the end zone. Touchdown, Addison.
0: Yeah. So Vikings beating the Buccaneers in Tampa, Florida. No sunshine there. 23-16. The Buccaneers are 0-3. The Vikings, much different story, like I said. And Addison, 5 catches, 90 yards, and a touchdown. Kyler Murray just doing what he has to do, right, to get it done. And the Vikings stay undefeated with that win. And I'll tell you what, Baker Mayfield in this one, costly for sure. And costly in the sense that Baker Mayfield dislocated his right thumb on a desperation pass late in the 4th quarter, screaming in pain on the ground before walking off and being replaced by rookie Jalen Daniels in the final minute. So it looks like he's going to miss at least 3 games, at least 3 games. And also, Kyler Murray, like I said, in the beginning of the game, looked good. 15 of 29, 168 yards with 1 touchdown pass. But he got a concussion in the first quarter of the season opener, if you remember, and Carson Wentz led Minnesota to consecutive wins when that happened. And he said, there were some throws I missed for my first full game back since last October. I feel it started slow for me, but at the end of the day, offensively, we just weren't on the same page, but there was enough steam for the Vikings. Hey, winning ugly, right, is winning. Speaking of winning, oh, the Cowboys thought they were going to win, but the Ravens had a different idea. The Ravens beat the Cowboys 34-31. It was a thriller down to the end. I was watching this one, and boy, people were going crazy for this. Tyler Loop's 56-yard field goal lifted the Ravens to that win. So that was one of those waning moment kind of things. And if you watch this game, there's a lot of back and forth in the game, and it was pretty entertaining show in Brazil. It was the NFL's third game in Brazil and the first in the city of Rio de Janeiro. And they had a lot to cheer for. Seriously, that was one of the better games. Not so good if you're listening to me, however, and you're a Cowboy fan. You're not happy about that. The Broncos and the Rams. The Broncos beat the Rams 30-26. Matt Stafford almost 400 yards and a couple of touchdowns, but it doesn't matter because they didn't win. Maybe a shocker because the Broncos rallied from a 16-point deficit to pull off the stunner, and it was a stunner because of that. And, Bo Nix, he did what he had to do. In the end, they were trailing 16-0 at halftime and went three and out to start the second half, but they rallied a very big comeback, a one-score win for the second straight week, and you can sort of see it in their faces. The Rams are at Philly next Sunday. The Broncos visit San Francisco next Sunday. So it's not like it's going to be necessarily an easy path. It's going to be interesting because this is where you really start to see a little bit of separation from teams. Oh, the Saints, you were so close again, but the Raiders are 3-0. The Raiders beat the Saints 35-27. Kirk Cousins. Every once in a while, this guy shows up, right? And he's been showing up for the Raiders. 248 yards and three touchdowns for Cousins in that victory. 49ers beat the Cardinals. It was a tight one, though. 36-30. So they were, again, the hard luck losers in that, the Cardinals were. And the Commanders beat the Seahawks 33-31. Wow. Marcus Mariota, 183 yards and three touchdowns. They found a way to get it done and to be 1-2. So they picked it up instead of going in the hole. And the Giants beat the Titans. This was another ugly win, 12-7. Jacksonville beat the Patriots 35-6. The Lions beat the Jets 31-24. The Bills, it wasn't looking good for them in the beginning of this. Josh Allen, 204 yards, but they beat the Chargers 24-16. Wow, the Chargers are 0-3. The Bills undefeated, too. They can add their name to that pile of teams. The Colts knocked off the Texans 19-17, and the Steelers beat the Bengals for their second win 30-27. A lot of Browns fans listening to this show. Browns with the 21-18 win over the Panthers. How about that? All right, speaking of comebacks, President's Cup. The United States battled back to win the President's Cup in the world of golf. A real thriller. Medina in Chicago. That's where they did it. And they were jumping and hooting and hollering because it looks so, so good. And again, we're down in a hole, but ended up winning, beating the international competition. So it's the U.S. versus internationals, 17-13, the final score, right? And I saw bits and pieces of this. I've watched it at times more end to end. Didn't have time to do that, but I watched a chunk of it anyway. And here's the key. There is just something about competing for your nation. And it was all on the line because they were definitely in the hole. But like I said, they were able to figure out a way to to come back and pull it off. And, you know, they did it, and they were able to do what they had to do in those Sunday singles. And the international team had their first lead going into that final day, but they could not hold it. They had a 10.5 to 7.5 lead, but ultimately the U.S. pulled it out. Stay with us. Author's Corner coming up.
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9: With SRN News, I'm John Scott. Andrew Bailey, one of the FBI's two deputy directors, says he's leaving the position after just over a year on the job and will be returning to Missouri to spend time with his family. Bailey was named co-deputy director in August 2025 to serve alongside Dan Bongino. In consumer news, shoppers soon paying more for some popular PepsiCo snacks and drinks, including Doritos, Ruffles, and Sun Chips. The company says prices on certain products will rise by a low to mid-single-digit percentage, with increases expected by the end of the year or early 2027. The hike's meant to keep pace with inflation and offset higher commodity, packaging, and transportation costs. In Chicago, Monday night football, the Bears kept the Eagles scoreless after the halftime, beating Philadelphia 27-7. This is SRN News.
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0: Dr. Antonio Mataban joins us, and the name of his book is The Ultimate Quest. And it's fascinating. We had a quick off-air conversation. He was so good. I was like, oh, we got to get right into this, because he's told me about his relationship with his wife and the road to writing the book. And I think it's worth all of you hearing this. What was it that made you decide you were going to write this book? And thanks for coming on Author's Corner.
1: Well, again, like I said, initially, I was just to fill in time. But then because of her influence and because of her interest in the book, it became a novel. And that's how it was. So I consider her my important co-author. As a matter of fact, she should be the author rather than me. And I'm just the handwriter and all that. But then she was the one who negotiated the perfect sample of expressions and whatever, and corrected them as much as possible. And again, I give credit for the fact that she, being an old English teacher, that she really dedicated herself to a good, fascinating storytelling manner. And that's how it was.
0: And it's interesting because you really take us back for generations. You start at the tail end of the Spanish colonial era in the Philippines. I mean, this is really epic as far as historical novels are concerned. So what was that like going through that history?
1: Well, I'll tell you one thing is this. I have to credit my great-great-grandmother. She was 106 and I was a young boy. I was a very inquisitive young fellow, and I was still able to talk with her and ask her a lot of questions about her past and all that, because I knew that she was married to a Spanish soldier and all that. And my great-great-grandmother was blind for 20 years, but she had a fantastic hearing process. And I would give her credit for the fact that she could even recognize who I was by just my footsteps alone. That's how good she was. Anyway, she told me all about the stories that had been transmitted to her and what she had experienced on the backgrounds and all that, and how the Spanish regime has actually given the Philippines a good start in civilized life, if you will. But just the same, she was happy, lucky to be married to a Spanish soldier who had a very, very strong inclination towards native Filipinos. And that's how it all began. And slowly over the transition of the events of my storytelling, I had to take every generation one after the other to relate, if you will, what has happened and what could have been done. Now, the latest part next half of the story is all more as just about anything that I have personally experienced, observed, and have taken participation in. That's what it was.
0: Yeah, from the stories from your childhood, we don't want to tell everyone everything because they can get this book for a song. You can get a Kindle version. You can get a paperback, and you can go on Amazon or Barnes & Noble. But tell us something that you learned from the conversations with the grandmother.
1: Well, the best conversation I had, first of all, is the fact that I learned from her was how to pray the rosary. She was a very, very religious lady who has always had the rosary in her hand day in, day out. As a matter of fact, that's how we started with the story. I mean, with the inclination towards learning the rosary, because I asked her what she had in her hand, and she explained what the rosary was to me. And I said, well, I don't know why, I don't understand what it's for. And she actually recounted her own personal experiences and all that. And during the whole process, I learned plenty of things about the past, about her family, about her children, who eventually became my fourth parents. And that is wonderful to understand and keep in mind that they have had very, very inclusive attitudes towards their own family settings, all that. And they have observed very strong family traditions, especially like, for instance, how they honor each the children honor and respect the family, the elderly people, and the other way, and just the other way around too. And I remember that I don't think I remember my grandmother ever saying anything that is what do we call unlikely for anybody. To her, everyone was a good person. That was what it was. And that passed down to the generations with us. And that's how each one of us have always been treating each other as well as we treat our friends and neighbors.
0: What a great thing to pass on, absolutely. And so, for your life, take us to your life. You met the woman that you would marry when you were really young.
1: Well, that is an interesting thing because it was just after World War II. And we just come back. I was in high school, high school in another school. And then her father established the first second school in town. And because the second school was closer to our house, and I didn't have to walk a mile each day to go there, I decided to enroll in their school. That's how I met her. And because she was what we were in the same second year class, and that's how we all met. And we came, well, we were just acquaintances. And I went, we talk with each other now and then, say hi here and all that. But then it became closer and closer as the year, month and school year came by. And I'll tell you one thing is this: she was a very, very high, respectable person because of the fact that because of her intelligence, she had always topped our examinations. She never. There were maybe one or two mistakes, but every time we have an examination, you always come out number on the top of it. And here I am. I was at the time. I was always in the middle last. Because of that. And but she was a very good one. And then when we graduated from high school, I accidentally was in touch with a friend, neighborly friend, whose daughter went to the same university as she did. And she knew, so she knew who my wife was. And I said, well, I said, you cannot. Because this school was a very exclusive school for women. They would not anybody just visit with them, much as even send or recommend any letters arriving from anybody. But I decided that we're going to sneak in one or two letters, and I wrote her a friendly letter. Yeah. First of all, it was a reacquaintance type letter, and that's what it was. I continued on until she finished her school. And I was in medical school at the time also. All that. And
0: Wow.
1: she finally graduated and much ahead of me, and I continued on with my medical studies at the university and all that. And we
0: That's
1: finally became a little bit closer after coming from in school at one time, and we had a fiesta event at home. And I met her again at the ballroom, and that was the beginning of a closer and closer friendship, and that's when it went on up from friendship to something else better.
0: I like that something, there's your hashtag, something else better. And here, you went through the rigors of medical school. Tell us, for everybody listening, and this is part of the ultimate quest that we're talking about, what was it like practicing medicine?
1: I'll tell you one thing is this. After I graduated from medical school, I had a residency at the local hospital established by American Air Force, U.S. Air Force, what we call the Clark Air Base Hospital. And after I finished that, I've completed that, and I went to private practice in my hometown. And it was a very, very challenging practice because the fact that I had to establish my office in the under the stairway of my parents' house. And that was, yes, I just you can imagine a 5 or 6 feet cubicle where I'll hold my office, examine the patient, and do treatments if necessary. I was also lucky, however, to be accepted as one of the what you call attendings in one of the local hospitals that was established before me. Well, that was great. And that's how it all began. And we finally, after we finally got married, we got married not in town. I decided not to get married in town because Filipinos are very particular about if you get married in town, you be sure that all your relatives are invited. And half the town of 30,000 of people were half my relatives. So we had to go to another place to have that done. And there was just the family event and some few friends. That's what it was.
0: We continue our conversation with Dr. Montalban next here on Author's Corner with me, Kate Laney, on America Tonight.
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0: And we're back on Author's Corner with Dr. Antonio Montalban. Doc, you've had such a unique story, such a unique life, I'd have to say. And following down the path, you and your wife decide you're going to have children. Your wife's very, very pregnant. Tell us what happens next.
1: What happened was eventually she bore our first boy. And among all things, God bless them, I delivered him.
2: Wow.
1: Because I was the one who delivered a lot of babies in the

0: here in the United States. I applied for it in New York, and I was accepted. So we arrived. I came here ahead of her because she could not come with me right away because she was carrying our second baby, and I had to leave the auspices of delivering that baby to my good friend, who was a good doctor in a hospital that was newly established in the territory. And when I arrived here after the baby was born, and he was about 6 months old, and was able to, under the hands of some of my relatives and all that, my wife finally joined me in the United States,
1: Yeah.
0: and so and I was still tra in training at the time here in New York.
1: So coming to the United States, making that transition, was it an easy transition? Did you like coming to the United States?
0: Oh yeah, as a matter of fact, I've always yearned. Excuse me. I always yearned to come to the United States for many, many years. Why? Because of the influence of my own relatives. I have an uncle who came to the United States after World War, before World War II. As a matter of fact, and excuse me. And I had an uncle who was eventually got married to an American lady, and he's the one who has more or less influenced my interest in coming to the United States. And besides that, because of my inclination or my desire to take up a special trade training, and U.S. had the only possible training area for urologists available to foreign people like me. I could have gone over to Europe, but I don't speak much of Germany or German, and I don't
1: Right.
0: want to have been in Switzerland, but I don't speak any of them. So the only language I knew was, unfortunately, English, or as we call it, American.
1: American. That's great.
0: Well, because, the English have got a different accent.
1: They do.
0: My family and I were stationed in England for about 3 years, and actually, I almost acquired that accent until somebody told me, says, "Oh, you phony."
1: That was it. You were going to talk the Brit speaking English,
0: Me?
1: the proper British English. You weren't going to do that. That's
0: Well,
1: funny.
0: the English accent is rather unique, to be
1: Yeah.
0: honest. I know, but I like the American language manner of using this, the accent, because it's free flowing, and it gives you a sort of like it's spoken in a freedom way, while the English, you're almost, you almost would like to emulate yourself as royalty all the time, and you're not. I don't even look like one.
1: So once your wife had the baby, came over, and now you're assimilating, you're going through that road to urology and all of that. So the children grew up in the United States. Did they like the experience? I mean, what was the family unit like, which you talk about in your book?
0: Oh, they actually love being here, to be honest with you. And as a matter of fact, our third son was born here, and I, at that time, I was lucky to be able to establish myself a practice after in being invited to take the licensing exam in New York, and I passed that, and then I was invited to establish practice over in Southampton, in New
1: Yeah.
0: York. In Long Island, and we did that for about 4 years. And these boys were just great with with everybody, with their neighbors. They loved their school, they loved their teachers, and they actually would refuse to go anywhere else except, anywhere in here. And then about my on our fourth year, and I said, I told my wife, you know one thing. We owe something to this country. I says, "What do you mean?" I said, "Well, I'm even being invited to join the service." I says, "Oh, really?" I said, "What service?" He says, "The Air Force." because they need a urologist.

0: Therefore, I said, "Oh my God, you may not even like it for a long time." I said, "Well, the only way we can do it is try it. Besides that, we have no other choice because this is the only way we can return the favors that America has given to us." And so, actually, we really joined the service with some reluctance on our part, but the three boys were so excited about it; they just love it. And after she was in our first assignment, she was assigned to the family services, which helped the local family, the military family, settle or get over many of their problems. As a matter of fact, on one of those occasions, when the husband was very, very ill and the wife became sick as well, and the three children needed some help, my wife took care of them. Really? And I said, "Where do we stand?" I said, "Don't worry, you'll be all right." And that was the beginning of her interest in establishing or continuing with these value services. And she changed her mind. Instead of after retiring from getting the service as soon as possible, we decided to stay. Then, guess what? We stayed 21 years.
1: Wow.
0: Yes.
1: Yeah, thank you for your service. Yeah.
0: Yes, it was.
1: Wow. So, the ultimate quest, you have so many stories like these, and it's of course great for your family, but I think fascinating for other people because of all the history nuggets in it. When somebody hears our conversation and they want to get the book and they get the book, what do you hope people who read the book, what do you hope they take away? What do they hope they walk away with in reading The Ultimate Quest?
0: Oh, the only takeaway that I probably can is to get a glimpse of the normal family structure, how we indulge with each other, how we try to actually negotiate our own family likes and dislikes. That's how it was. But most of it, as the fact is this, that we have always had this strong religious background, which gave us a strong and very firm, if you will, belief in a very good family tradition. That's what it was. Because you
1: Yeah.
0: could see, like, for instance, the book explained did not explain how one could feel this way, act that way. One is almost always, or there is almost always something going on that could one help the other. That's what, either directly or indirectly. That's what it was.
1: Yeah. Dr. Antonio Montalban, and the book is called The Ultimate Quest. Go get it. Thank you so much for coming on.
0: Well, it was my pleasure indeed. As a matter of fact, I am so pleased to have finally met you. And I appreciate very much your inclination to listen, inclination to receive, whether you accept it or not, receive my explanations and all that. That's the most important part.
1: Thank you for saying that, and what an inspirational story, and I love hearing your journey, and I think other people will feel the same way. So thank you once again for coming on.
0: My pleasure, madam. And you take care, and I'm glad that we finally had a chance to talk, okay?
1: You too.
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7: News this hour from Town Hall. I'm John Scott. The United States and China releasing list of products worth about $30 billion each that will see tariff cuts. This deal expected to boost bilateral trade. The announcement follows a meeting between Chinese President Xi Jinping and President Trump in Washington. The list include just over 1,000 U.S. goods entering China and 77 categories of Chinese goods exported to the U.S. Major tech companies are going to testify in front of the New York City Council. That's regarding the potential dangers of AI next week.
8: This marks the first public testimony under oath from AI companies after several whistleblowers and executives issued warnings about the need for regulation. Speakers for companies including Anthropic, OpenAI, Google, and Meta all confirmed with Council Speaker Julie Menin that they will attend the hearing in front of the entire 51-member body. The council also sent a subpoena demanding someone from Elon Musk's SpaceX AI company to attend the rare meeting set for next Monday on October 5th. In New York, I'm Lizzie Radabali.
7: A military mobilization could be on the horizon.
9: The U.S. Army Reserve has issued an urgent directive to commanders asking if local medical, logistics, and engineering units can achieve deployment readiness by late December. Anonymous officials confirm the 90 to 120-day timeline is part of an active contingency plan focused on Cuba. Backed by Secretary of State Marco Rubio, the Trump administration is increasing pressure on Havana following a tense showdown at the United Nations General Assembly last week. Natalie Rodriguez, Miami.
7: President Trump announcing a new $15 billion steel plant will be built in Iowa with backing from an Indian conglomerate. He says the project will create the largest steel plant in U.S. history, expected to produce 10 million tons of steel a year after it's fully built out. More on these stories from townhall.com.
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7: We could have some answers soon as to how two University of Mississippi students died.
12: The expedited autopsies and toxicology reports could become available as early as this week. The mystery remains as to exactly how the two Ole Miss students died. Oxford police confirmed the only item so far that connects the two deaths is the kratom packages found in their rooms. One student, Robert Strang, 20 years old from Atlanta, Georgia, found dead in an off-campus apartment. The other student, Aiden Hamilton, an 18-year-old freshman from Englewood, Colorado, found dead in a campus dorm room. Laura Winters reporting.
7: A Mississippi judge set a $5 million bond for a third man charged in the death of a black woman whose body was found hanging from a tree in August. Police believe Tasia Fortune was killed in a dispute over drugs. The three men charged in the case are also black. News and analysis at townhall.com. A federal judge has declared a mistrial after a jury failed to reach a verdict in the bribery case against a Washington, D.C. council member accused of accepting cash from an associate in exchange for using his post to extend city contracts for the associate's businesses. Prosecutors do intend to retry Trayon White. Another reason to love October. October
13: Could be a three paycheck month for those who get paid every other Friday.
14: If you get paid this Friday, October 2nd, you'll have three paydays next month. 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I'm Monica Nelson.
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21: A confirmed attack is taking place against the United States. Aliens from an unknown location have been reported in multiple states.
22: We are controlling transmission.
23: There is another world that awaits, far beyond what we can see and feel. 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

0: 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What's my schedule looking like?
1: Next Thursday, you will be caught in an emergency flash flood between Park and First Street.
0: What? 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
6: This is Paranormal News. A triple meteor shower will give sky watchers plenty to gaze about in the coming weeks. The Lyrids, the Eta Aquarids, and Pi Pupids will be streaking through the sky from the third week in April into early or late May. The Lyrids, which originate from the comet Thacher, could produce up to 20 meteors per hour. The Eta Aquarids are the remnants of the famous Halley's Comet that could release some 50 meteors per hour. The Pi Pupids is more unpredictable, but has been known to surprise us. After the clouds part, find a dark, open area away from city lights and give your eyes about 30 minutes to adjust. No telescopes or binoculars needed. I'm George Henry, Paranormal News.

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8: News this hour from Town Hall. I'm John Scott. Eight counties in New Jersey remain under a state of emergency as crews continue to restore power in areas hard hit from a nor'easter.
9: The storm caused street flooding in numerous communities along the Jersey Shore. There were voluntary evacuations in Manasquan, where this guy says it was a close call.
10: Oh, this is the worst. This one was the worst for us. Another foot or two higher, it would have been in the house.
9: First responders dealt with home and vehicle water rescues in Seabright, and significant beach erosion is being reported in the Brigantine area. Governor Mikey Sherrill says NJDEP crews will be inspecting the beaches.
11: We will start fixing what we can and submit an application for federal assistance if appropriate.
9: There are school districts either closed or with delayed openings today. In New Jersey, I'm Scott Pringle.
8: Wind is whipping Mexico's northern Pacific coast and water has started to flood some streets as Hurricane Polo bears down on Baja California Sur. The hurricane threatening flash floods and mudslides in the fishing town of Puerto San Carlos. High tides and pounding waves from Polo were breaching sea barriers as residents worried for their homes in the mostly empty town. Polo could bring heavy rain and flooding to parts of the U.S. Southwest later in the week. A Haitian-American pastor on trial in Miami federal court for allegedly conspiring to kidnap and kill Haiti's president in 2021.
12: 67-year-old Christian Emmanuel Sinan's jury trial comes as the Florida-based doctor was unable to stand trial with four other men due to health reasons. Former federal prosecutor David Weinstein on his motive.
13: Now, you know, remember, he was trying to be, I believe, the next president. And so
1: the incentive here for him is a little bit different than those of the other people who were involved.
12: Sinan has pleaded not guilty to 8 charges, the most serious being conspiring to kidnap or kill a person outside the U.S. If convicted, he faces life in prison. Karen Curtis, Miami.
8: More on these stories from townhall.com.
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8: Apparently, a lot of Americans just want to have fun, and they're willing to pay for it.
14: Bank of America data shows that funflation, the increased cost of fun, is on the rise, but consumers are not cutting back. The bank says spending on hobbies grew nearly 8% in August. The latest Bureau of Labor Statistics Consumer Price Index data found that the recreation index, that includes video and audio, pets and pet services, sporting goods, and photography, rose nearly 3%. In the past year. Rich Thomason reporting.
8: Weathered wooden beams, possibly from a 19th century shipwreck, have emerged from the sand along Nantucket's southern shore after a powerful nor'easter battered the island. The remains surfaced near an area where pieces believed to belong to the Warren Sawyer, a schooner wrecked in 1884 while carrying cotton and scrap iron from New Orleans to Boston. News at townhall.com. New York-based PepsiCo planning to hike prices on some of its most popular snacks and drinks, among them Doritos, Ruffles, and Cheetos.
15: The company, headquartered in Purchase, says prices on certain products will rise by a low to mid-single-digit percentage, with increases expected by the end of the year or early 2027. PepsiCo says the hikes are meant to keep pace with inflation and offset higher commodity, packaging, and transportation costs. This comes just months after the company cut prices on some larger snack bags by as much as 15% in an effort to attract consumers. PepsiCo says prices on these affected products are still expected to remain below the price levels prior to the earlier cuts. I'm Liz Warner.
8: The beach in a small Southern California community has been shrinking due to rising ocean waters. San Clemente's residents will vote in November on a proposal for a 1% sales tax addition to help pay for more sand. More on these stories at townhall.com.
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0: UFOs in a Sedona, Arizona, talking with Dr. Jürgen Hess tonight. The Hoodoo Tall documentary in series is available. We've got links up that to that at paranormalradio.com. So here you guys are out hanging out. There's a couple of you, and there's something that catches your attention.
1: Yeah, those, you know, the first few kind of light shows that we got, the best reference I can make is almost like a silent firework going off in a UFO shape. There were that many lights and that many colors. And they lit up quickly and kind of circled around the craft quickly and then vanished. And then an hour later, they'd do it again. And I'm talking maybe 200 feet above a tree. And so it wasn't very high at all. Another one we saw was a boomerang shape. At least half the time we saw it, due to perspective. The first time I saw it from the side where it just looked like a rectangle. But the next time it flew by, it was tilted more, and I could tell it was more boomerang-shaped. And the cloaked one was really bizarre. So there were 17 of us out. I think it was 16, 17. We had about 8 pairs of night vision, so a lot of us were able to constantly watch it. And it flew by about 8 or 9 times within an hour and a half period. Some people were getting extremely frightened. I was thrilled, right? So the weirdest thing about this craft was, as through the night vision, when it came by, you could see it, but it looked almost hazy, and you could see kind of these waves going through it. And we were wondering if it was bending the light around it just due to the gravitational propulsion system. And so as it came back again one time, I was looking at it with night vision to track it. When you take the night vision down, it is completely invisible. You see nothing in the sky. But if you point a green laser at it, or any color, I imagine I had a green one, it hits the craft, and the craft absorbs the green light and glows this green waves of light as the green laser goes around the craft. So that was one of the more remarkable sightings, because it was actually showing some type of manipulation of gravity when it did that to the laser pointer. That was really, yeah. And then, as you can imagine, friends stopped coming with me. It's not easy to convince people to watch UFOs and then go in your tent and go to sleep. So the first trip I made alone, you know, I had like this crippling anxiety for years, and I didn't think I'd be able to camp alone even for one night. And so I decided, you know, I'm going to tackle this. I'm going to go to Sedona for a week by myself. It's my favorite place to be. If I have anxiety there, then figure out why. And so I came out here, and I remember that first morning. I got here late at night, set up camp, went to sleep, got up early, started to slightly get anxiety about what am I going to do today. And then I realized I could do anything I wanted. Nobody was there to tell me it was a bad idea. So I went on a hike to find a petroglyph, because I was at this point, I was on a kind of a soulful journey and trying to mature my soul a bit and gain some awareness. And I had a reason to find a spiral petroglyph. And a park ranger told me he'd seen one, or he posted that he'd seen one in this creek bed. So I was hiking through this creek bed and finding all kinds of carvings. And one carving was a Bigfoot carving. And I was kind of taken back, and I have pictures and videos of it all. They carve this big creature, and then they carve an obvious footprint down by its foot. And at that point, I was overheated. It was like 115 degrees, out of water, and I started to realize I need to get to my car. So I turned to go back. When I turned into the wind, I smelled this rank, terrible smell that's been associated with Bigfoot, and kind of got panicked. And I was like, oh, what the heck is that? I was like, all right, calm down, get back to your car, retrace your steps, look for something. I got all the way to my starting point and didn't see anything. And then my intuition kicked in, or a thought kicked in, said, just go a little further. And I went like another maybe 20 to 40 feet, something like that. And there was a sandy patch. And there it was, this footprint, still the best Bigfoot footprint I found. It's a perfect primate track 13, 14 inches long. I mean, the toes curled and kickstand in. There's a mid-tarsal break. And to the left of it is its knuckle impressions in the ground.
0: Yeah.
1: So this thing put a foot and a knuckle down and followed me for a couple hundred yards, and I didn't sense it or hear it until I caught that scent. And then that really kind of, I was like, hold on a minute. UFOs, that's wild enough. But you're telling me there's Bigfoots in the Arizona mountains when it's 115 degrees? Like, there's no way there's a monkey out here. And, you know, I was never sure the Bigfoots that were native to Earth. And my experiences out here have shown that I don't believe they are in any way terrestrial. They're more ET than anything else I've really hear stories about.
0: Bigfoot's a supernatural beast.
1: Yeah, it has to be. Just the things they're capable of, no other terrestrial creature is capable of. They, you know, walk through walls and disappear in front of you, or just leave 3 or 4 footprints when it weighs 1,500 pounds. You know, I can track a cow until I find the cow, because a cow will leave consistent footprints behind. But these things, they'll do that at all. The longest track line I've found, I think, was like 17 footprints. That was like left, right, left, right, left, right. And they're heavy enough that in a lot of the ground out here is kind of these small broken up red rocks on the surface. These things are so heavy that when they step on the ground, they push those rocks a couple inches down, and then it fills in with kind of dirt and silt when it rains. So even if the tracks aren't fresh, you can still find them because they just are these big, obvious openings in the ground. And so, you know, I was really confused. Did I just have a Bigfoot encounter? And then I kept coming back, and sure enough, now the Bigfoots would come through my campsite. And I was like, come, what is happening? And so I looked up Bigfoots in the area, and that's how I found Tom Dongo and the Bradshaw Ranch. So I wouldn't have found the ranch if the Bigfoots wouldn't have literally been harassing me as I came out here. I don't know why that is. I really don't. I've had people make some the most wild claims about that, telling me I'm related to Bigfoot, which just like seems like, how do you, or I'm an alien, or, you know, I've heard all kinds of stuff. And I assure you, my mom remembers giving birth to me. I'm not any of that. So, I don't know why it happened, but they led me to the ranch, especially looking at it, you know, at this point of view. And once I got to the ranch, these Bigfoots put me through the same initiation process they put Linda Bradshaw through. And once again, this is only collected in hindsight, but after I read the book, Merging Dimensions, that her and Tom wrote, with her encounters at the ranch, I realized the same thing happened to me. So what they did to her was they became aware to her, making noises. Then she would start to feed them and exchange gifts. She would feed them on a red plate. They would leave gifts of rocks or sticks or draw carving or symbols and stuff. Then it left its body impression in the ground for Linda, so that she would know how large it was, because the next step was letting her see it in the daytime. And it didn't want her to panic when it saw how big it was. And so that's where her journey kind of ended there. And so when I started going out there, I would hear them, and I still hear them. We still interact. It's still ongoing. I started hearing them, and then I wanted to interact with them in a friendly way. You cannot catch these things, and if you try to catch them, they won't show up. That's right. Why trail cams don't work.
0: More to come. This is a fascinating story about experiences of the strange and the unexplained in Sedona, Arizona. Our guest tonight is Dr. Jürgen Hess, Hoodoo Tall, the documentary and series. More to come. I'm Jeremy Scott, Into the Paranormal.
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0: a creature that leaves a footprint that has three toes the size of lemons. That's where we left our conversation with Dr. Jürgen Hesse of the Hoodoo Tall documentary and series. He's been out there searching for the strange and the unexplained, the high strangeness out in the fields around Sedona, Arizona. This is the high desert. What is it specifically about that area that is attracting all this activity, you think?
1: Yeah, you know, I made a connection geologically, actually, in my dissertation to kind of address that. There's a couple things going on. One is that about 50 miles from here is a place called Diamond Point near Payson, Arizona. And on that mountainside, you can collect quartz crystals that form as hard as a diamond on the Mohs scale. This happens is in Herkimer, New York. And if you go to crystal shops, you'll often see things called Herkimer diamonds. Now, the odd thing is that about 50 miles from Herkimer, New York, or within that radius anyway, is the Hudson River Valley, where also just about all this phenomena occurs. I don't think that's a coincidence, and I hope can get help in finding other places on the planet this type of quartz forms and looking within a radius of that for other hotspots. As to why that happens, there's a guy named Ben Lone Tree who I've worked with a bunch out here. He's been measuring the vortexes out here for 20 plus years. He uses a magnetometer and a device that measures electrical discharges, and he gets measurable results in the vortex sites. In fact, he's been able to pinpoint to me where they actually are. And it was great for me because I got to take him out to the ranch for the first time, and we got to do a bunch of measurements. And the windmill at the ranch is stronger than any vortex in Sedona. The data he got there kind of shocked him so much that he made a new device that detects positive ionization. And we used that out there to measure too. All three of these devices were off the charts compared to baseline readings in other places. So there is something happening geologically on the land there. Now, quartz under pressure creates energy, and a piezoelectric effect. That's how a quartz watch runs. So even at the ranch, there's one hillside there that's covered in quartz, it's covered in selenite, and it's covered in calcite. And there definitely is something causing energy to come out of that part of the land, because we've measured it. Now, as that energy goes up, here's one idea anyway. As that energy goes up into the sky, there's a lot of things around the planet, like the Van Allen belts, the atmosphere. There's a lot of things, concentric circles around Earth. Maybe this energy that's going up is pulling down on some of those other belts or things covering Earth, making a pockmark. And it may be the UFO craft use those pockmarks as a navigation point. I don't know. Now, I don't know why that craft would tend to go to a place that has crystals or higher energy. But in the two places where these crystals are forming, there's certainly a lot of that activity. So at this point, I

0: those as well. But there's apparently going to be a video to come. Now, this is part two, I guess, of the Jake Barber reveal to News Nation, according to Ross Coulthart. There is a video of a UFO being summoned that is supposedly going to come out soon. Using electronic signals, apparently, the organization founded by Barber claims that it has been at least able to partly replicate the process that it believes the U.S. government has used to attract non-human technology to Earth, at reporting from News Nation. Until we talk next time, friends, from the cold, dark depths of a secret dungeon, somewhere deep in the remote Pacific Northwest, I am Jeremy Scott. Good night, and God bless. Until next time, friends.
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9: News this hour from Town Hall. I'm John Scott. The Senate has approved the Protect College Sports Act, a sweeping measure designed to address concerns over fairness and competitive balance in collegiate athletics. The legislation, led by Senators Ted Cruz and Maria Cantwell, passed the chamber by a 77-22 vote following months of bipartisan negotiations and debate. Among changes, the bill grants the NCAA broad federal antitrust protections and places limits on how much athletes can receive for the use of their name, image, and likeness. It also caps agent fees at 5% and restrict schools to $50 million in annual spending on athletes. President Trump pushing his record as he tries to pump up Republicans before the upcoming midterms. Speaking to reporters at the White House, the president touted low crime numbers, positive economic indicators, and promised the price of gas will drop soon once the Iran war ends.
10: And we have a strong border. We have the best economy, the biggest investment in the history of our country. Think of that.
9: The president will be stumping for candidates in Oklahoma on Thursday and Alabama on Friday. The Education Department officially rolling back Title IX protections for trans students.
11: On Monday, Education Secretary Linda McMahon rescinded the Biden administration's interpretation of the law, eliminating gender identity as a protected class, saying it will protect women's sports. The rule had already been struck down by the courts in Republican-led states. The National Women's Law Center criticized the decision, saying the Trump administration should be enforcing the law to protect survivors of sexual assault. I'm Wendy Swanson.
9: The late September nor'easter will continue to impact Massachusetts overnight, despite the storm gradually winding down. Some minor impacts, they are still expected, from flooding to coastal concerns. More on these stories from townhall.com.
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9: The FBI's Los Angeles field office announcing a $1 million reward for the capture of a murder suspect.
16: Officials say Satinderjeet Singh, who also goes by the name Goldie Brar and other aliases, is wanted in connection with multiple murders in Southern California and elsewhere. Singh is on the FBI's 10 most wanted fugitives list. The agency says he's wanted on suspicion of conspiracy as part of an organized criminal organization, targeted killings, extortion, and narcotics-related crimes. Investigators say Singh is the North American boss of the Lawrence Bishnoi crime group, which is connected with violent acts in Southern California. I'm Daniel Martindale.
9: Supreme Court Justice Samuel Alito will no longer take part in a major climate change case. Environmental groups and ethics advocates urged Alito to step aside because he owns stock in several oil and energy companies. That case centers on whether lawsuits seeking to hold fossil fuel companies responsible for climate change can move forward in state courts. News at townhall.com. Reports of an ICE pullback just got shut down.
17: The Trump administration says there is no change in immigration enforcement. Reports circulated that ICE field officers were told to focus only on the worst criminal offenders. Verbal worst first guidance went out this week and alarmed agents. Officials said the confusion came from internal talks about prioritizing the most serious cases, not a formal shift. President Trump is reaffirming the deportation push. Willie Nelson, Washington.
9: An Arizona tour company suing the Trump administration over higher national park fees for international visitors. Across Arizona Tours says the added costs have caused potential customers to cancel tours, particularly trips to the Grand Canyon. The policy charges non-residents an extra $100 at 11 of the nation's most visited parks, while the annual pass costs $250 for non-residents compared with $80 for U.S. residents. More on these stories at townhall.com.
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0: Thank you for letting me be of service to you this morning. I wanna be as we gather around our amplitude or frequency modulation translators and just try to tap into some reality for a little while, just a little island, a little oasis in the morass of campaign literature that seems to be everything that's going on. Who's here for you? It's an amazing thing. I just watched a politician quit because somebody on his team engaged in political shenanigans that they disagreed with. And everyone is trying to make him look like the loser. The losers are the people who don't get him to represent them. And it's a shame, but this is the kind of thing that goes on, even down to your school board races. We'll get into that. So much going on. Maha Summit coming up today. Don't think McDonald's is on the menu. No offense to our friends under the arches. Burger King ain't there either, nor is Wendy's. But you know, if the COVID rules were to apply, at some point we'd decide that we could market that way. We'd hire the same people that rebranded Hamas as a misunderstood, marginalized community who just has a predilection for blowing other people up while they aren't, you know, in any way, shape, or form connected to them. Hey, you know what? Everyone has a thing, right? Everyone's got something going on. In the case of Hamas, it's just killing random people and then claiming it was their fault they got killed because they were in their way. All these things and more at 434-882-4217 after I tell you what went on. I want to hear how it's impacting you where you are. More important than anything else, the singular most important local aspect of the radio station is you. You, the one with the amplitude or frequency modulation translator on. So, as Jackie Gleason once said, away we go. It shouldn't be paid for with taxpayer dollars. That's the statement from Senate Majority Leader John Thune of South Dakota, who was pinholed by reporters over a series of what the Trump administration is calling public service announcements. Don't let the fake news get away with their lies about our epic public service announcements that have been running on TV. Stephen Chung, White House Communications Director, posted on X. They say the ads are in the same vein as the ones run by the W, Obama, and Biden administration, promoting their successes like the Affordable Care Act passage or COVID-19 responses. They wouldn't protect American voters' civil rights, but the U.S. Senate managed to pass sweeping bipartisan legislation Monday that would regulate college sports in an attempt to end chaos in an industry that had been upended by athlete payments and near unrestricted transfers between schools. The Protect College Sports Act passed 77-22. U.S. National Security Agency and other military intelligence and cybersecurity forces will guard election systems, according to Secretary of War Pete Hegseth. Military cybersecurity experts have routinely helped monitor systems, but the agency has had it folded into the Pentagon because the civilian oversight agency had been shuttered. The five young British men arrested with explosives and terror charges near U.S.-operated Air Force Base in England were released on bail yesterday. Counter-terror detectives said they were investigating, quote, multiple lines of inquiry, including whether there is a link to Iran or Russia. Vice President J.D. Vance and Health Secretary Robert F. Kennedy Jr. will put their style point conflicts aside and speak today at the Make America Healthy Again Summit. Supporters say has forsaken the movement's original priorities. 71-year-old man who was convicted of killing a police chief's aunt and has spent decades on death row was released Monday in Utah after prosecutors said newly analyzed DNA evidence doesn't link him to the crime. Stephen Carter is still being investigated, and he needs to wear a GPS monitor while they investigate the 1985 killing of Eva Olson. And SpaceX launched its Starship. It went around the world a couple of times, dropped off some satellites, and splashed down.
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0: 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Gold bounced back from hitting the floor near $4,100 an ounce, back up to $41.42.06, and silver is at $60.66. That's down 32 cents since yesterday. 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

0: We've cut the cost of radio listening by, hell, it didn't cost anything in the first place. So let's say
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2: I told you this some time ago that I was in the room with a bunch of Virginia broadcasters when a spokesperson from the Obama administration came to, enthusiastically tell us that there were millions of dollars available. It didn't say who was paying them, but there were millions of dollars available for creative broadcasters who came up with innovative ways of explaining. Explaining was a key word. Why Americans and Virginians were in great peril. Is there any other kind? Wonderful exchange from a few good men. Grave peril, sir? Is there any other kind? That Virginians and Americans writ large were in grave peril if they weren't forced by the U.S. government to buy insurance or risk being fined by the government. Now, obviously, you can tell I wasn't one of the winners of that sweepstakes because that's what I was telling my listeners at the time. And I looked at my general manager at the time. I worked for other people. This is during that 17 redacted years from my resume. I should do that. You know, we should print a resume. You know, Joe Thomas, host First Thing Today, Talk Media Network, owner Thomas Media, WTON Radio in Stanton and Harrisonburg, Virginia. And then, you know, 2007 through 2025, and then just black lines like a CIA document. And then pick up 2005 through 2007, program director, WCOJ Radio, Westchester, Pennsylvania, Philadelphia market. Just, you know, black lines in there. That would be fun. That would be fun. I'd get a FedEx. I would. But the GM in question is no longer employed by those people. He's had his life redacted for those years as well. But I looked at him and I said, "Don't you even think about it." He said, "Would you help?" And this is the fun part. He said, "Would you help your sister stations to that end?" I said, "Not even for a second." I said, "They have creative people. If they want to lie to their listeners, that's on them. I will not suborn this kind of perjury." But they came, bag full of cash, paid for by your grandkids, because they've long since spent the tax money you and I have sent them. So this brouhaha over these public service announcements, and stick a pin for a moment in public service announcements, because I want to come back to what my industry does with these things. And it drives me crazy, partially because, you know, I'm struggling to make ends meet, and these people have their hands out to, quote, be paid for public service announcements. It's not public service if you're being paid for it. I don't care what AmeriCorps says. If you're being paid for it, it's a job. If you're being paid for it, it's an advertisement. When Barack Obama bought all those news hours, "We have a special report today on Americans without health care insurance." No, I said health care insurance is a key thing to. And all those creative souls who came up with a way to swallow the word insurance, to bury the word insurance, to make it appear and to sound like you were in grave peril. Is there any other kind of dying because you'd be there standing at a hospital door being denied access because, well, there wasn't a law, apparently. This was one of the biggest cons of Obamacare, is that if you went into a hospital, they had to treat you. That was the law. Charlie Rangel passed that law. And yet there he was saying, we need this. Why? Because hospitals said, we don't want to pay for this anymore. They had already opened the southern border, and the number of non-citizens that were showing up at hospitals, because obviously they weren't citizens, so they didn't have Aetna or Blue Cross Blue Shield. They were more worried about the tin shield showing up at their door saying, immigracion, immigracion, donde está? I'm sorry, was that racist? I mean, aside from the fact that I barely know any Spanish, so probably, you know, a guy who scraped by with a 66 in Spanish after 3 years of taking it, probably shouldn't be dropping lingo on the air. So everyone's bent out of shape over these three ads that the Trump administration has spent $1.4 million on buying airtime to air. They're saying that the $1.4 million was from the budget, from the U.S. budget, taxpayer money, technically. And the administration says, well, how is this different than the ads that Barack Obama ran touting Obamacare, or that Joe Biden laughably ran saying, look at how good we did over COVID? I mean, I wouldn't compare my ads to ads telling the world how, look at how we did with COVID. Jeez. Is it in your mind? So the argument, those who are arguing against it say, well, there's no call to action. The ads touting Obamacare said where to go to healthcare.org. The COVID-19 PSAs had Tony take the fifth, leave the cannolis, Fauci on screen saying it's safe and effective and go to this website. Call to action. The very end, visit this website to find out if you qualify. Is that enough? Is that an inoculation against being a campaign ad? And the people who do what I do for a living should be ashamed of themselves. Because they do this. They do this to Alzheimer's. The Alzheimer's Association spends a fortune in advertising. Because people won't run a public service. I never took a dime from the Alzheimer's Association. We used to do all these things, and they decided they wanted to move their efforts into, you know, targeted media, you know, the internet ads and that kind of stuff, the digital marketing. They're paying a whole lot more for that than they ever paid me because I understand what public service means. Because if you're being paid for it, it's just a commercial.
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6: Louisiana Radio Network, I'm Andrew Greenstein. Federal, state, and local law enforcement officials in Shreveport announced a new multi-agency initiative called the Gator Task Force to target violent crime and drug trafficking in the Shreveport-Bossier City area. U.S. Attorney Zachary Keller says the task force officially started in July, and it's already working.
7: And since then, has resulted in 65 total arrests, 8 of those resulting in indictments at the U.S. Attorney's Office, many of which also involve investigations that are going to result in indictment.
6: St. Tammany Parish is on pace to set a new record for the number of suicides in a year. Coroner Dr. Christopher Tape says if you're going through a crisis, there's the 988 Suicide Prevention Hotline, which you can call whether you're contemplating suicide or not. He says there are other things you can do to take your mind off of those thoughts.
8: Sometimes you can just have a hot cup of tea in the shower. That would help you mentally as well, too. So people need to just start taking care of themselves, go for walks, walk until your feet hurt so you don't think about your mental pain.
6: LRN.
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15: The Apostle Paul pleaded for it. Christ himself prayed for it. But Christians seem to be further from unity than ever before. Today on Turning Point, Dr. David Jeremiah turns to the fourth chapter of Ephesians to underscore the importance of being unified as believers. 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
16: And thank you so much for joining us today. We're so grateful for the opportunity that we have to visit with you each day. Many of you have listened to Turning Point most of your life. I have people come and tell me they started listening and they tell me how old they are, and they've been with us almost the entire time Turning Point has been on the air. And we're so grateful for your presence and for your fellowship. And I am so privileged to be your teacher. I look forward to these opportunities to open the Word of God with you. And we do it every day right here on the radio. Today, we're going to begin 2 days of discussion on the unity of the church. The message is called The Oneness of Our Faith, and it's based upon Ephesians chapter 4. How important is it to God that we have unity with each other? Unity is not just everybody agreeing to agree no matter what they believe. Unity is based upon the unity of doctrine and truth in Jesus Christ. And we're going to talk about it today and tomorrow, and we'll get to it in just a moment. Don't forget, your time is running out to get the calendar for 27. Each year, Turning Point produces a beautiful wall calendar. Some people say, well, those have gone out of fashion. No, they haven't. People love this calendar. It's one of the most often requested resources that we have here at Turning Point. Everybody wants the calendar. And you can get your copy of the 27 calendar mailed right to your home. All you have to do is send a gift of any size to Turning Point today. You'll get the information on how to do that at the end of the broadcast, but your gift will press the button that sends the calendar to your home. And we thank you for the opportunity of making this available to you. It's a 14-month calendar. It begins in November. That's why we advertise it in September. You need to take advantage of this. You've just got a couple of days left, and we have a calendar just for you. It's yours for the asking when you send a gift of any size to Turning Point. Thank you for making this a priority in your life. And now, here is part one of the oneness of our faith. It was the fall of 2020, and we were in the midst of COVID. I don't know if you remember this or not, but Burger King posted a message on its social media account with this surprising header: order from McDonald's. As you know, Burger King and McDonald's are corporate rivals on a grand scale, right up there with Coke and Pepsi, Ford and Chevy, and Amazon and Walmart. So what in the world was going on? Well, the pandemic was difficult for many restaurant workers, many employees of service industries who often needed to go to work to maintain their paychecks, and many of them worked in industries that were hit especially hard by lockdowns and people feeling afraid to go out. So Burger King was recommending that their customers step up by supporting local restaurants and their employees, even those at McDonald's. "We never thought we'd be asking you to do this," read the statement, "but restaurants are employing thousands of staff really needing your support at the moment. So if you want to help, I mean really help, keep treating yourself to tasty meals through home delivery, takeaway, or drive-through. Getting a Whopper is always best, but ordering a Big Mac is not so bad." That was actually published. I remember when that happened. I think they even gave out some little cards where you could go and use those cards to buy food at somebody else's restaurant. I have to tell you that if Burger King and McDonald's can get along with each other, so can we. Amen? And it's a sad commentary, if you want to know the truth, that since the beginning of modern Christianity, we are often known more for our disagreements than we are for our unity. We seem to have a hard time getting along with each other, and I want to talk about that today because that's what Paul is writing about in this book. In his book on church unity, Paul Bilheimer said this: "The most important, momentous, crucial, but the most ignored, neglected, and unsolved problem that has faced the church from its infancy to the present throbbing moment is the problem of disunity. The continuous and widespread fragmentation of the church has been the scandal of the ages. It has been Satan's master strategy. The sin of disunity probably has caused more souls to be lost than all other sins combined. Possibly more than anything else, it is the one thing that binds the hands of the Holy Spirit and thwarts his work of convincing of sin, righteousness, and judgment." What a picture of the church. We all probably have our stories. Maybe you've come from a church that was blown apart by disunity. And understanding this helps us to comprehend why Jesus prayed this prayer. Now watch this. On the night before his crucifixion, this was the prayer that Jesus prayed: "I pray that they will all be one, just as you and I are one. As you are in me, Father, and I am in you, may they experience such perfect unity that the world will know that you sent me and that you love them as much as you love me." That was Jesus' prayer on the night before he died on the cross. And Jesus wasn't the only one who was concerned about this. When Paul wrote his letters in the New Testament, some of the prison epistles and the other letters, if you go through these letters and you look for it, you will find some kind of unity message in almost every epistle. But the one that is the best commentary on unity in the whole Bible is the passage that is before us today in Ephesians. Notice Paul's plea for unity in verse 1 of chapter 4. He said, "I therefore, the prisoner of the Lord, beseech you to walk worthy of the calling with which you are called." The book of Ephesians, as you know, is a book that was written by Paul while he was a prisoner in the Roman prison. But look at the language he uses in verse 1. He doesn't call himself a prisoner of Rome. He doesn't call himself a prisoner of Nero. He says, "I'm a prisoner of the Lord." In other words, the Lord put me here.
14: I am here under the direction of the Lord. I'm a prisoner of the Lord. And some people wonder why he would say that. I think he said it to give credibility to his own message that he's about to give. He is in chains in prison, and his heart is burdened for the unity of the church. So he writes to the church in Ephesus with this powerful message. He says, I want you to be unified. And he goes on to talk about this. He says, I'm the prisoner of the Lord, and I beseech you that you walk worthy of your calling with which you were called. That's a really powerful statement. He said, Ephesian believers, you have been called by God to be a Christian. You're Christians. You have received the calling. That's what it means. You are now called Christians because Christ came and invaded your life. Now he says, listen, you're Christians, but learn how to walk worthy of who you are. You're a Christian. In other words, don't do things that are not Christian. Don't do things that violate who you are. When I was growing up, I used to go to some summer camps. And before we would go to camp, I remember this pretty vividly. My mom would sit me down and she would say, David, now you're going to camp. While you're there, I want you to remember who you are. Now, she wasn't worried about my losing my identity as a person. She understood what I came to understand, and that was, you're a Christian, behave like one. Or perhaps she might have been saying, your dad is a pastor, behave like a pastor. Well, no, she probably wouldn't say that. But essentially, my mom was reminding me that my actions didn't affect just me. I was a representative of Christ. I was a representative of the Jeremiah family. I was a representative of my father's church. I needed to remember these associations. I needed to walk in a way that was worthy when I was outside of my mother's supervision. Walk worthy of the calling with which you have been called. Have you ever thought about that? Hey, I'm a Christian. I'm not going to do that. That's not worthy of who I am. I saw a woman this week comfort someone who was in sadness. And that woman showed me more about herself in the moment I observed than in all the other things I had seen her do. When you do things that are so patently Christian, you send such a powerful message to the people who are watching. Paul says, the reason I want you to be walking in unity is because that's who you are. That's fitting for Christians to do that. Now, in case we don't know what that means, he's going to give us some points of unity. In fact, I don't know if you've noticed in this verse, there's a repetition of a word, and the word is one. O-N-E. It's in the passage of Ephesians 4, 4 through 6. It's in that passage seven times. Let me tell you something about Bible study. When you see something repeated, take note. This passage is about one, oneness, unity. The Bible says that you're to be unified because you're in one body. That's the first unity. What does that mean? Well, here's what it means. When you become a Christian, when you accept Jesus Christ as your Savior, according to the Bible, you become part of everybody else who's a Christian throughout the whole wide world. That's called the universal church, sometimes referred to as the invisible church. That's the big church. Everybody's a Christian, no matter where you come from, what your background is. If you've accepted Jesus Christ, you are a bona fide brother or sister with every other Christian in the world. You know what? That's why when you travel and you meet somebody and they have a distinctiveness about them, you just say, are you a Christian? And half the time they are. They have your DNA. They're part of your family. Paul said, one of the unities we have is that we are all in one body. The Bible says that any person who accepts Jesus Christ as their Savior becomes a part of the body of Christ. So if you're a Christian, you are not a Christian alone. In other words, there's no Presbyterian body, there's no Baptist body, there's no charismatic body, there's no Protestant body or Catholic body. There's one body, and you become a part of that body when you receive Jesus Christ as your Savior. That makes you part of this incredible unity. Paul says, celebrate the fact that you're in one body. And then he adds, and there is one Spirit. He says there's not just one body, there's one Spirit. Did you know there are not multiple versions of the Holy Spirit? There's no Holy Spirit for America, Holy Spirit for Africa, another Holy Spirit for Asia. There's only one Holy Spirit. And there's not a Holy Spirit for each denomination either. If you are a Christian, the Holy Spirit lives within you. Paul wrote in 1 Corinthians 12, for by one Spirit we were all baptized into one body, whether Jews or Gentiles, whether slaves or free, and we have been made to drink into one spirit. The Holy Spirit, ladies and gentlemen, resides in every believer. A lot of things happen to you when you get saved you're probably not aware of, but let me tell you. When you accept Jesus Christ as your personal Savior, the Holy Spirit immediately comes to indwell your being. He lives within you. Where does the Holy Spirit live today? He lives in believers. He doesn't live out in space. You know what I know? When the rapture comes and all the church is taken away, the Holy Spirit exits this globe. That's one of the reasons all hell breaks loose in the tribulation. There's no restraining influence left. The Holy Spirit is gone. Because the Holy Spirit lives in us. When you become a Christian, you get the Holy Spirit. You are in one body made up of all believers. Celebrate that. You have one Spirit living in you who lives in every other body. You have the DNA of the Holy Spirit. And then he says there's one hope. Now this is not, I wish it were so hope. This is, I know it is so hope. Paul says that every one of us in the body of Christ who has one Spirit living within us, we have one central hope. What is that hope? The return of Jesus Christ to receive us unto himself. The Bible says there are two things about this hope. One is the hope of the resurrection. The other is the hope of the return. The hope of the resurrection is for those of you who have loved ones who've already died and they're Christians. They're in their grave. And you know what the Bible says? When Jesus comes back, they're going to go up first and you're going to come up after them. I have an old friend who said that's because they got 6 feet further to go, but I don't think that's the reason. They're going to go up first, and then the Bible says, and then we shall be joined together with them. That is the hope of every Christian. That's why when Christians die, there's always sadness, but there's not despair. We know that death is not the end. It's the beginning of a new existence and ultimately a glorious existence with the Lord Jesus Christ. So here's what Paul is saying. Here's what I want you to know. He says, we're one. There's oneness in our faith. We have one body we're all in. We have one Spirit who lives within us, and we're all looking for the same thing because we're Christians and we know that Jesus has promised that he is coming back. Here's the next one. He says, there's one body, one Spirit, one hope, and there's one Lord. Now, I want to pause here for just a moment and give this one a little extra time. One Lord. There's just one. Not many. Just one. I know some of you people hear folks say to you when you go to work, well, I have my God and you have your God. No, there's not many gods. There's one God and one Lord. He's not one among many. And I'm going to prove it to you in a very interesting way. If you go to Rome today, one of the buildings that still is pretty much intact is the Pantheon. Now, let me take that apart. The word pan means all and theos means God. The Pantheon is a place for all gods. And if you walked into that building, you would see shelves where the different pagan gods have been placed. And when the Romans would go and fight against another nation, they would bring back captives when they won, but they would also bring back all of their gods. Guess what they did with them? They put them in their Pantheon. The Romans had this deal. If you get enough gods, there's going to be one there for everybody and for everything you're going through. Go find the God for this and God for that. The problem is, there's only one God. Now, let me ask you this question. Do you know why the Christians were killed by the Romans? Romans were angry at Christians because they were Christians. In fact, the Romans were very accepting of other religions based upon their pantheon. But the Romans came to the Christians who said Jesus Christ is our Lord, and they wanted to put their Lord in the pantheon, and the Christians said, we're not putting our God on the same shelf with Jupiter and Juno. No. He's one Lord. He's not among many lords. He's not going in the pantheon. And they fed the Christians to the lions. They fed the Christians not because they were Christians, but because they said there is one Lord. Now, I need to tell you, that's a hard saying today. Everybody wants to be, you know, kind and let's all get along and all that. And your God is as good as my God. No, I mean, I hate to say this, but the Bible doesn't teach that. The Bible says that there's one Lord. One Lord. That's it. The Bible says there's one man between God and us, and that man is Christ Jesus. And Jesus himself said this. He said, I am the way, I am the truth, I am the life. Now, in case you don't understand that, he added another sentence. No man comes to the Father except through me. You say, isn't that kind of hard line? Well, I just want to be what the Bible says I should be. The Bible says that's true. There are not many religions that lead to the same place. If you want to go to heaven, you have to find Jesus Christ and accept him as your Savior. He is the only way to heaven. And the Bible says when you're a Christian and you come to grips with that, now you can celebrate the fact that you're in one body with all the other Christians. You got one Holy Spirit living in your heart. You got one hope that heaven is coming, and you have one Lord, the Lord Jesus Christ, who is, the Bible says, one day every knee will bow and every tongue confess that Jesus Christ is Lord to the glory of God the Father. We have one Lord. Amen? So, then he says, we have one faith. Oh, you say, Pastor, there are many faiths. No, that's not what he's talking about. He's saying, as Christians, we have one faith. What is our faith? We have this book that instructs us to do what we need to do. This book will tell you how to get to heaven, and it will also tell you how to get along on your way to heaven. This is God's book of instruction. You want to know how to live the Christian life, you got to read this book. You want to know how to be successful and prosperous as a Christian businessman, you got to read this book. You want to be a good, godly Christian parent, you'll find some great things in this book. All the things you need to be a Christian is in your book, the Bible, and that's your faith. And there's only one. I mean, there's a lot of different versions of the Bible, like the King James and the New King James and the New International. I preach from the New King James. And people ask me, why do I do that? And I tell them, because I want to. This is the Bible I read. I grew up on the King James, and when my father was in the last years of his life, he was on the committee that drafted the New King James, getting rid of some of the words that antiquity has lost meaning for. And I've loved this translation of the Bible. I don't say there aren't any others, but this is what I study when I'm trying to figure out what is my faith. And Jude tells us that our faith has been once for all delivered to the saints. What does that mean? We have everything God wants us

0: If he comes back before you die, you're going up in the rapture. If he comes back after you die, you're going up in the resurrection. And he says there's one Lord, not many, just one. And there's one faith, that's the Bible. And there's one baptism, and boy, I'm going to stop here and talk to you for a minute. You're probably thinking there's many kinds of baptisms. Maybe you come from a different tradition. You know, I know of several kinds of baptism. Some people get sprinkled, and some people get poured. They actually pour water on them. And some people are dunked. That's what they call our baptism. And you know what? Back in the Midwest, there are some churches that practice this doctrine, triune immersion. You know what that is? Triune means three. When you get baptized, once for the Father, once for the Son, and once for the Holy Spirit, you come out dried as a prune, but you get baptized. Now, baptism is a very important thing, and I'm not making light of it at all. I remember when I first started in the ministry, I discovered that there are a lot of things I needed to know that they didn't teach me in seminary. Nobody ever taught me to baptize anybody. I mean, I feel sorry for the first people I baptized. Well, I want to tell you about this woman who was the first lady I ever baptized. I don't think she'd get mad at me because we joke about this now since we still know each other. She was the thinnest woman I ever met in my life. I mean, she was absolutely almost not there. But I didn't understand. When you put people in the water, you got to bring them back up, and her feet wouldn't go down. They floated on top. Ladies and gentlemen, I floated her out of the baptistry to the other side. She'll never let me forget that, ever. I remember baptizing a guy that I had led to Christ. He was a former football player. He weighed 350 pounds. When I put him in the water displacement baptized the whole choir. I mean, it was unbelievable. So I've been through some baptism experiences. Now, baptism is so important in the Bible because it's the first command that is given to every person who becomes a Christian. And it is also commanded when you preach, go into all the world and preach the gospel, baptizing those who believe. That's what the scripture says. When I was growing up in my daddy's church, here's what they did. When it was time for a baptism, somebody would come in for this way. They had two ways. And when they got into baptism, my father would say, do you believe in Jesus? Yeah. Are you trusting him for eternal life? Yes. I baptize you in the name of the Father, Son, and Holy Spirit. And they're gone. They never said a word. But here's what I found out, ladies and gentlemen. When you got baptized in the New Testament, it was the line of demarcation for your faith. If you were just a Christian, you wouldn't get in trouble. But if you were a baptized Christian, you were a target. Because in baptism in the New Testament, they didn't baptize in a warm pool with a bunch of Christians watching. Their baptisms took place in the center of town, in a creek or a river or whatever was there, and they stood before their whole pagan culture telling them that they had become a Christian. In one Lord, they had put their faith. And from that moment on, they were targeted. But there's no reason for us not to get baptized when it's God's first word to us. You say, if I don't get baptized, am I going to heaven? Absolutely. The thief on the cross was saved. He didn't get baptized, and he went right to paradise. Baptism doesn't save you. It's the outward expression of your faith. But it's important, and we have somehow allowed it to get pushed down. I'll tell you the truth. I'd rather have one baptism in every service where a man or woman, young man or young woman, gets up and says, this is how I became a Christian, and I've come here to be baptized, than to have 50 people running through the water as fast as they can just to say they were baptized. Ladies and gentlemen, baptism is important. If you're not baptized, it doesn't mean you're a lesser quality of Christian. Some of you aren't baptized because you didn't know it was important. But the Bible says it is. If the early Christians could stand in the middle of their town and preach the gospel with their testimony in front of all the pagan people who didn't like them and ultimately wanted to kill them, by the grace of God, we can stand up in front of a bunch of our friends in the Christian church and say, I'm being baptized to tell you I am a Christian. Amen.
1: Amen. And you know what? That's what happens almost every week at Shadow Mountain in one of our services. Somebody gives their testimony, and at the end of the testimony, they say, and I'm here to tell you that I am a Christian. When we do that, something happens in our hearts. We are solidified in our faith, and the testimonies are such a blessing to all of us. I've often told people I could give the invitation after the baptism, and I think many people would come to Christ because the invitation is an invite to what they just told us they have. Friends, don't forget to be with us tomorrow as we conclude this month together. And don't forget to order your calendar for 27 because time is running out. We only have a couple of days left to make this available. It's yours for the asking when you send a gift of any size to Turning Point. You will be blessed by this calendar all through the year, and we're privileged to send it to you. Thanks for listening. I'm David Jeremiah. Have a great day.
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1: News this hour from Town Hall. I'm John Scott. U.S. Ambassador to China David Perdue confirms President Trump raised the possibility of selling weapons to China during his recent meeting with President Xi Jinping.
8: Perdue made the comments Sunday on Fox News, saying Trump asked Xi if China would like to buy U.S. arms. The remarks come as the two countries continue to compete over trade, technology, and Taiwan. Trump and Xi are expected to meet again in November at the Asia-Pacific Economic Cooperation Summit, followed by another meeting in December at the G20 Summit in Miami. Their latest meeting ended Friday after Xi's three-day state visit to Washington.
1: Mediators are working with Iran and the United States on a deal to end fighting and open the Strait of Hormuz. Iranian state media reporting that Foreign Minister Abbas Araghchi will meet with Qatari mediators about the latest discussions President Trump reportedly opened to pursuing a non-military resolution to the conflict, if one can be achieved. The president announcing plans for a new $15 billion steel plant in Iowa.
8: Speaking from the Oval Office Monday, the president says it's going to be the largest plant in U.S. history, calling it exciting news. Trump said it's part of his plan to bring manufacturing back to the U.S., especially steel production, which declined under former President Biden. is being built by Minnesota-based Mesabi Metallics, and the facility is expected to create over 1,700 permanent jobs in Iowa. I'm Mark Mayfield.
9: A big break for Texas truckers. They can now tap into cheaper off-road farm fuel on public highways to help fight record-high diesel prices. Governor Abbott says the state is waiving roadside penalties on red-dyed diesel meant for tractors and other off-road equipment. This fuel is tinted red because it skips highway fuel taxes, since farm tractors work fields instead of roads. More on these stories from townhall.com.
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9: United States team captain Brant Snedeker credits President Trump following a dramatic President's Cup comeback.
11: United States team captain Brant Snedeker praised President Donald Trump for inspiring the U.S. team's dramatic President's Cup comeback over the international team at Medina Country Club in Chicago. President Trump returned as honorary chairman of the President's Cup Sunday, marking his second time in the role after first serving in 2017 in New York. While he kept his remarks at the event brief, he received loud cheers from spectators in attendance. During the tournament, the team secured its 11th consecutive victory thanks to strong back nine performances from two-time major winner Colin Morikawa and 21-year-old rookie Jackson Koivin. Bernie Bennett reporting.
9: In Chicago, Monday Night Football. The Bears kept the Eagles scoreless after halftime, beating Philadelphia. The final was 27-7. News and analysis at townhall.com. The Vatican says Pope Leo reiterated his commitment to ending the abuse of children by Catholic priests.
8: In a two-hour meeting with seven survivors in France, the Pope met privately with each victim and heard proposals on how to improve the Church's safeguarding measures. The Vatican said he thanked them for their painful testimony and reaffirmed his commitment to ensuring the harm they experienced is not repeated. His visit and his time spent with survivors comes after a 2021 report found that 330,000 French children were abused by Catholic clergy and lay leaders over seven decades.
9: An appeals court in Iran has confirmed a sentence of 74 lashes handed to a prominent singer who performed without the mandatory hijab. Parastu Ahmadi sang while wearing a sleeveless dress during a concert live streamed on her YouTube channel. Iran's laws ban public performances by women and require them to wear headscarves. More on these stories at townhall.com.
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17: The trouble with our liberal friends is not that they're ignorant. It's just that they know so much that isn't so. Joe.

0: bless you for being on the receiving end of this. Lest I become the metaphorical tree falling in the woods. Does he make a sound? Ask my daughter, she'll tell you. He never stops. Just because there's no amplitude or frequency modulator transmitting my words doesn't mean I'm not contributing significantly to my carbon footprint. Just so you know. Thank you for joining in on the program that tells you what we did last night, what happened in the world, and then we'll give you our analysis of it for sure, but I want to hear how it's impacting you where you are. Call us with that information at 434-882-4217. Previous hour, if you're joining us in progress, be up online shortly. We're getting caught up. We got way behind after September 11th, so we're getting caught up. I think we've caught up to about midpoint of last week, but this will be up there, and you can hear the previous hour, but we were talking about advertising and all this attacks on President Trump for, you know, the ads that he's pointing to and saying they're just the same as Obama's public service announcements. My point is, if you're paying for them, they're not public service announcements no matter what. And that's on my industry. Stop sticking your hand out. Go help an actual business succeed and stop just suckling off the teat of the taxpayers, or more appropriately, my grandkids, because at some point they'll be the ones paying for this here. Joel writes in, those pointing their fingers at President Trump should smell them first and find out where they've been. Congress and the Senate have so much time on their hands with a lack of understanding and accountability and lack work ethic. Oh, they're there every day. I don't know what they're doing. But again, there's also the ethic of what are we asking them to do? And this is the problem, because conservatives will just as quickly ask the politicians to fix the problems they see in the world, and we get the same result. President Trump Monday announced a $15 billion steel plant being built in Iowa. It's being built by SR Group. It's a company that's based in India. Mesabi Metallics is the Minnesota adjunct that will be using the steel built at this Iowa plant. They could be putting out 10 million tons of steel a year. On a much smaller scale, NVIDIA Monday unveiled a new security platform designed to stop artificial intelligence agents from going rogue, saying it sets boundaries that could have stopped previous breaches. OpenAI, meanwhile, said Monday it's ditching plans to release its next-generation AI software because of safety concerns raised during initial testing. It's known as GPT 6.1 Astra. Isn't that one of the weight loss things, too? The model was more capable than its predecessors at completing challenging tasks without human assistance, but it also tended to break rules put in place. John Thune, Senate Majority Leader, said it shouldn't be paid for with taxpayer dollars regarding a series of ads that apparently have cost $1.4 million so far. The administration has been paying for these what they call public service announcements. Stephen Chung, White House Communications Director, said don't let the fake news get away with their lies about our epic public service announcements. They're not public service announcements if you pay for them. They couldn't protect American voters' civil rights, but the U.S. Senate passed a sweeping bipartisan bill to protect colleges from their own spendthriftiness in paying college football players. Congress saying they're going to put an end to the chaos in the NCAA with a 77-22 vote. National Security Agency and other intelligence and cybersecurity forces will be on guard as voting in person continues in many states like Virginia and will culminate in November, the midterms. Secretary of War Pete Hegseth said military cybersecurity experts have routinely helped election security in the past. I write for the Daily Signal's Virginia page. If you didn't know, dailysignal.com, the place you go to hear Victor Davis Hanson break it down, also has pages dedicated to the news of Georgia, Ohio, Texas, Virginia, of course, where I write, and California, and some incredible things going on in all of these places. Later on this week, I will have an exclusive sit-down with Bert Misasawa, who is the man trying to unseat Mark Warner from the U.S. Senate. We'll have full coverage of that, plus so much more coming up in our Daily Signal state pages, and of course, Daily Dose of Victor Davis Hanson. You know, with all the stuff I have to do, I can't be sitting there saying I don't feel good. So when I have stiffness in my neck or my joints, I use this oil that our friend Seeley makes at the Mesa Verde Hemp Farm, mesaverdehemp.com.
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0: think you all know that I've always felt the 9 most terrifying words in the English language are, I'm from the government and I'm here to help.
1: You know, later on in the Time for Choosing speech, Ronald Reagan said the closest thing to eternal life on this world is a government program. And you know, the problem is, eventually, is he winds up with the job he was trying to get Barry Goldwater. And this is the peril of where we are right now. So what they're doing right now, from where I sit, is laying the seeds so that they, 20 years hence, 30 years hence, can say, oh, that Trump administration, they never did the things they said they were going to do. They do the same thing to Reagan. They'll go out and they'll say, well, he didn't do this, or he didn't do that, or spending went up under Reagan, or... Because these are things that, unfortunately, we want politicians to do for us, and then when they fail, we blame them for it. And I think at some point we need to have a time for choosing. Do we continue to choose asking elected officials to fix the issues in our communities? Or should we leave them to the very simple constitutionally mandated job of establishing what the punishments are for when somebody violates your rights, including the government? And that's where we are with all of this. You had the MAHA meeting today. Everyone's losing their bowel control over the public service announcements that the administration is buying airtime from broadcasters for. Oh, and it's all sorts of creativity. I've seen so many different, well, certainly we'll run your ads for free when we have spare time. If you'd like to guarantee that you are heard during morning drive or afternoon drive, well, that costs money. I'm sorry, it's not a public service if you're being paid for it. It is a job. With apologies to my friends at AmeriCorps. If you're being paid for it, it is a job. I know there are people with certain, you know, electrically dyed hairstyles that blanch at the idea. No, I'm not being paid for this. I mean, sure, they buy my lunch and they reimburse me for my gas, but I'm here protesting because I care. I'm not being paid. I just have all my stuff being paid for. You're being paid. If they've paid for your gas and they've paid for your food, and they've paid for the T-shirt and the sign you're waving, you're being paid. You're not an activist. You're an actor. I'm sorry. I'm supposed to be bringing the yucks this morning, right? You know, you're trying to get your day started, and I'm up here being a doggy downer. But, I mean, these are the realities. And when we come back, I will explain what I mean when I think we, the people, if we still want to claim the deed that says our name right across the top, we, the people, if we're going to get that back, if we don't want that to go down in the ash heap of history as just another misquotation like E. Flamista, for my Star Trek fans, then we need to start taking and making different choices ourselves, like our financial stability. Everyone says, oh, no, Joe, the dollar's not going to collapse. Oh, no, I'm sure they said that about the Roman currencies and the Greek currencies and the, you know, British currencies. No, the British sterling, the pound sterling is the envy of the world. Of course, then the world started dropping bombs on England, and England said no mas, and we became the reserve currency of the world. Only in 19, what was it, when was Bretton Woods, 46, 47, something, somewhere around there, where we became the reserve currency, and we all act like this is our birthright, that George Washington signed the first deal to make the U.S. dollar. No. It's a relatively recent little thing, and it could go away, too. So do you have gold in your pocket? Our friends at jcsgold.com, my particular choice, because it's a family business. I know if I ask them a question, they're not upselling me or looking at their clipboard saying, oh, I got to make a quota here. Maybe I sell them. No, it's a family business, wants to answer your questions. That's why they have clients who have been with them almost as many generations as they've been open at jcsgold.com. James Luck is the fourth generation of Luck family that have run this business. James, I hope you survived Mailer Mondays, where you were sending out all the gold and silver orders from the weekend. How are you doing this morning?
2: I'm doing okay, Joe. My fingers are a little raw from all the shipping, but we're surviving over here. So,
1: am I wrong though about the gold? I'd love to say the U.S. dollar is going to stay the reserve currency of the world forever, but history doesn't bear that out. So, but gold has been, hasn't it?
2: Absolutely. Every country, stockpiles gold. Every central bank stockpiles gold. They see that as, the ultimate store of value. And that's a tale as old as time. Even beyond the Roman Empire, every civilization was used gold as their monetary policy to have value. That's what we always fall back on. You use dollars to buy things, but if you really want to store value, you can zoom out on the gold chart and you can see that over time, the dollar has been, quote, shrinking, where the gold has steadily been going up over time. And today, their gold and silver are trying to find some support. Gold is up almost 1% in the green, up $34 to $4,149. Silver is up about a third of a percent to $60.82. So both metals, on a discount yesterday and still in discount territory, but trying to find some support there.
1: Well, and, it's still, I think, in rarefied air, but I have a feeling this, and just the amount of time you and I have talked, I have a feeling this is like the precursor to another move. It just feels like that's that kind of, trembler you get, like the U.S. Geological Survey says, what was that? And so I think people should be watching out for that. Is that your experience as well, James?
2: That is, and that seems to be, kind of the rumblings out there, like you said, the chatters that nothing has changed with the demand for silver, especially its demand industrially for solar panels, electric cars, and data centers. None of that has changed, and we're just getting a little bit of a discounted price here. So a lot of people see that as a great buying opportunity, And the main thing is that's why we say always to stack over time and to buy your allotted amount once every 2 weeks, once every month, because then you don't have to play those games of the roller coaster, the ups and downs. You can just stack your silver over time so then you can be prepared for the next breakout.
1: 434-979-COIN after 10 a.m. Eastern or jcsgold.com. Have a great morning, James.
2: Thanks, Joe. You too.
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5: Louisiana Radio Network, I'm Andrew Greenstein. Federal, state, and local law enforcement officials in Shreveport announced a new multi-agency initiative called the Gator Task Force to target violent crime and drug trafficking in the Shreveport-Bossier City area. U.S. Attorney Zachary Keller says the task force officially started in July, and it's already working.
6: And since then, has resulted in 65 total arrests, 8 of those resulting in indictments at the U.S. Attorney's Office, many of which also involve investigations that are going to result in indictment.
5: St. Tammany Parish is on pace to set a new record for the number of suicides in a year. Coroner Dr. Christopher Tape says if you're going through a crisis, there's the 988 Suicide Prevention Hotline, which you can call whether you're contemplating suicide or not. He says there are other things you can do to take your mind off of those thoughts.
7: Sometimes you can just have a hot cup of tea in the shower. That would help you mentally as well, too. So people need to just start taking care of themselves, go for walks, walk until your feet hurt so you don't think about your mental pain.
5: LRN.
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14: The Apostle Paul pleaded for it. Christ himself prayed for it. But Christians seem to be further from unity than ever before. Today on Turning Point, Dr. David Jeremiah turns to the fourth chapter of Ephesians to underscore the importance of being unified as believers. How can you contribute to church unity? 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
15: And thank you so much for joining us today. We're so grateful for the opportunity that we have to visit with you each day. Many of you have listened to Turning Point most of your life. I have people come and tell me they started listening and they tell me how old they are, and they've been with us almost the entire time Turning Point has been on the air. And we're so grateful for your presence and for your fellowship. And I am so privileged to be your teacher. I look forward to these opportunities to open the Word of God with you. And we do it every day right here on the radio. Today, we're going to begin 2 days of discussion on the unity of the church. The message is called The Oneness of Our Faith, and it's based upon Ephesians chapter 4. How important is it to God that we have unity with each other? Unity is not just everybody agreeing to agree no matter what they believe. Unity is based upon the unity of doctrine and truth in Jesus Christ. And we're going to talk about it today and tomorrow, and we'll get to it in just a moment. Don't forget, your time is running out to get the calendar for 27. Each year, Turning Point produces a beautiful wall calendar. Some people say, well, those have gone out of fashion. No, they haven't. People love this calendar. It's one of the most often requested resources that we have here at Turning Point. Everybody wants the calendar. And you can get your copy of the 27 calendar mailed right to your home. All you have to do is send a gift of any size to Turning Point today. You'll get the information on how to do that at the end of the broadcast. But your gift will press the button that sends the calendar to your home. And we thank you for the opportunity of making this available to you. It's a 14-month calendar. It begins in November. That's why we advertise it in September. You need to take advantage of this. You've just got a couple of days left, and we have a calendar just for you. It's yours for the asking when you send a gift of any size to Turning Point. Thank you for making this a priority in your life. And now, here is part one of the oneness of our faith. It was the fall of 2020, and we were in the midst of COVID. I don't know if you remember this or not, but Burger King posted a message on its social media account with this surprising header: order from McDonald's. As you know, Burger King and McDonald's are corporate rivals on a grand scale, right up there with Coke and Pepsi, Ford and Chevy, and Amazon and Walmart. So what in the world was going on? Well, the pandemic was difficult for many restaurant workers, many employees of service industries who often needed to go to work to maintain their paychecks, and many of them worked in industries that were hit especially hard by lockdowns and people feeling afraid to go out. So Burger King was recommending that their customers step up by supporting local restaurants and their employees, even those at McDonald's. We never thought we'd be asking you to do this, read the statement, but restaurants are employing thousands of staff really needing your support at the moment. So if you want to help, I mean really help, keep treating yourself to tasty meals through home delivery, takeaway, or drive-through. Getting a Whopper is always best, but ordering a Big Mac is not so bad. That was actually published. I remember when that happened. I think they even gave out some little cards where you could go and use those cards to buy food at somebody else's restaurant. I have to tell you that if Burger King and McDonald's can get along with each other, so can we. Amen? And it's a sad commentary, if you want to know the truth, that since the beginning of modern Christianity, we are often known more for our disagreements than we are for our unity. We seem to have a hard time getting along with each other, and I want to talk about that today because that's what Paul is writing about in this book. In his book on church unity, Paul Bilheimer said this: the most important, momentous, crucial, but the most ignored, neglected, and unsolved problem that has faced the church from its infancy to the present throbbing moment is the problem of disunity. The continuous and widespread fragmentation of the church has been the scandal of the ages. It has been Satan's master strategy. The sin of disunity probably has caused more souls to be lost than all other sins combined. Possibly more than anything else, it is the one thing that binds the hands of the Holy Spirit and thwarts his work of convincing of sin, righteousness, and judgment. What a picture of the church. We all probably have our stories. Maybe you've come from a church that was blown apart by disunity. And understanding this helps us to comprehend why Jesus prayed this prayer. Now watch this. On the night before his crucifixion, this was the prayer that Jesus prayed. I pray that they will all be one, just as you and I are one. As you are in me, Father, and I am in you. May they experience such perfect unity that the world will know that you sent me and that you love them as much as you love me. That was Jesus' prayer on the night before he died on the cross. And Jesus wasn't the only one who was concerned about this. When Paul wrote his letters in the New Testament, some of the prison epistles and the other letters, if you go through these letters and you look for it, you will find some kind of unity message in almost every epistle. But the one that is the best commentary on unity in the whole Bible is the passage that is before us today in Ephesians. Notice Paul's plea for unity in verse 1 of chapter 4. He said, I therefore, the prisoner of the Lord, beseech you to walk worthy of the calling with which you are called. The book of Ephesians, as you know, is a book that was written by Paul while he was a prisoner in the Roman prison. But look at the language he uses in verse 1. He doesn't call himself a prisoner of Rome. He doesn't call himself a prisoner of Nero. He says, I'm a prisoner of the Lord. In other words, the Lord put me here. I am here under the direction of the Lord. I'm a prisoner of the Lord. And some people wonder why he would say that. I think he said it to give credibility to his own message that he's about to give. He is in chains in prison, and his heart is burdened for the unity of the church. So he writes to the church in Ephesus with this powerful message. He says, I want you to be unified. And he goes on to talk about this. He says, I'm the prisoner of the Lord, and I beseech you that you walk worthy of your calling with which you were called. That's a really powerful statement. He said, Ephesian believers, you have been called by God to be a Christian. You're Christians. You have received the calling. That's what it means. You are now called Christians because Christ came and invaded your life. Now he says, listen, you're Christians, but learn how to walk worthy of who you are. You're a Christian. In other words, don't do things that are not Christian. Don't do things that violate who you are. When I was growing up, I used to go to some summer camps. And before we'd go to camp, I remember this pretty vividly. My mom would sit me down and she would say, David, now you're going to camp. While you're there, I want you to remember who you are. Now, she wasn't worried about my losing my identity as a person. She understood what I came to understand, and that was, you're a Christian, behave like one. Or perhaps she might have been saying, your dad is a pastor, behave like a pastor. Well, no, she probably wouldn't say that. But essentially, my mom was reminding me that my actions didn't affect just me. I was a representative of Christ. I was a representative of the Jeremiah family. I was a representative of my father's church. I needed to remember these associations. I needed to walk in a way that was worthy when I was outside of my mother's supervision. Walk worthy of the calling with which you have been called. Have you ever thought about that? Hey, I'm a Christian. I'm not going to do that. That's not worthy of who I am. I saw a woman this week comfort someone who was in sadness. And that woman showed me more about herself in the moment I observed than in all the other things I had seen her do. When you do things that are so patently Christian, you send such a powerful message to the people who are watching. Paul says, the reason I want you to be walking in unity is because that's who you are. That's fitting for Christians to do that. Now, in case we don't know what that means, he's going to give us some points of unity. In fact, I don't know if you've noticed in this verse, there's a repetition of a word, and the word is one. O-N-E. It's in the passage of Ephesians 4:4-6. It's in that passage seven times. Let me tell you something about Bible study. When you see something repeated, take note. This passage is about one, oneness, unity. The Bible says that you're to be unified because you're in one body. That's the first unity. What does that mean? Well, here's what it means. When you become a Christian, when you accept Jesus Christ as your Savior, according to the Bible, you become part of everybody else who's a Christian throughout the whole wide world. That's called the universal church, sometimes referred to as the invisible church. That's the big church. Everybody who's a Christian, no matter where you come from, what your background is, if you've accepted Jesus Christ, you are a bona fide brother or sister with every other Christian in the world. You know what? That's why when you travel and you meet somebody and they have a distinctiveness about them, you just say, are you a Christian? And half the time they are. They have your DNA. They're part of your family. Paul said, one of the unities we have is that we are all in one body. The Bible says that any person who accepts Jesus Christ as their Savior becomes a part of the body of Christ. So if you're a Christian, you are not a Christian alone. In other words, there's no Presbyterian body, there's no Baptist body, there's no charismatic body, there's no Protestant body or Catholic body. There's one body, and you become a part of that body when you receive Jesus Christ as your Savior. That makes you part of this incredible unity. Paul says, celebrate the fact that you're in one body. And then he adds, and there is one spirit. He says there's not just one body, there's one spirit. Did you know there are not multiple versions of the Holy Spirit? There's no Holy Spirit for America, Holy Spirit for Africa, another Holy Spirit for Asia. There's only one Holy Spirit. And there's not a Holy Spirit for each denomination either. If you are a Christian, the Holy Spirit lives within you. Paul wrote in 1 Corinthians 12, for by one Spirit we were all baptized into one body, whether Jews or Gentiles, whether slaves or free, and we have been made to drink into one spirit. The Holy Spirit, ladies and gentlemen, resides in every believer. A lot of things happen to you when you get saved you're probably not aware of. But let me tell you, When you accept Jesus Christ as your personal Savior, the Holy Spirit immediately comes to indwell your being. He lives within you. Where does the Holy Spirit live today? He lives in believers. He doesn't live out in space. You know what I know? When the rapture comes and all the church is taken away, the Holy Spirit exits this globe. That's one of the reasons all hell breaks loose in the tribulation. There's no restraining influence left. The Holy Spirit is gone. Because the Holy Spirit lives in us. When you become a Christian, you get the Holy Spirit. You are in one body made up of all believers. Celebrate that. You have one Spirit living in you who lives in every other body. You have the DNA of the Holy Spirit. And then he says there's one hope. Now this is not, I wish it were so hope. This is, I know it is so hope. Paul says that every one of us in the body of Christ who has one Spirit living within us, we have one central hope. What is that hope? The return of Jesus Christ to receive us unto himself. The Bible says there are two things about this hope. One is the hope of the resurrection. The other is the hope of the return. The hope of the resurrection is for those of you who have loved ones who've already died and they're Christians. They're in their grave. And you know what the Bible says? When Jesus comes back, they're going to go up first, and you're going to come up after them. I have an old friend who said that's because they got 6 feet further to go, but I don't think that's the reason. They're going to go up first, and then the Bible says, and then we shall be joined together with them. That is the hope of every Christian. That's why when Christians die, there's always sadness, but there's not despair. We know that death is not the end. It's the beginning of a new existence and ultimately a glorious existence with the Lord Jesus Christ. So here's what Paul is saying. Here's what I want you to know. He says, we're one. There's oneness in our faith. We have one body we're all in. We have one Spirit who lives within us, and we're all looking for the same thing because we're Christians and we know that Jesus has promised that he is coming back. Here's the next one. He says, there's one body, one Spirit, one hope, and there's one Lord. Now I want to pause here for just a moment and give this one a little extra time. One Lord.

0: And some people are dunked. That's what they call our baptism. And you know what? Back in the Midwest, there are some churches that practice this doctrine, triune immersion. You know what that is? Triune means three. When you get baptized once for the Father, once for the Son, and once for the Holy Spirit, you come out dried as a prune, but you get baptized. Now, baptism is a very important thing, and I'm not making light of it at all. I remember when I first started in the ministry, I discovered that there are a lot of things I needed to know that they didn't teach me in seminary. Nobody ever taught me to baptize anybody. I mean, I feel sorry for the first people I baptized. Well, I want to tell you about this woman who was the first lady I ever baptized. I don't think she'd get mad at me because we joke about this now since we still know each other. She was the thinnest woman I ever met in my life. I mean, she was absolutely almost not there. But I didn't understand. When you put people in the water, you got to bring them back up, and her feet wouldn't go down. They floated on top. Ladies and gentlemen, I floated her out of the baptistry to the other side. She'll never let me forget that, ever. I remember baptizing a guy that I had led to Christ. He was a former football player. He weighed 350 pounds. When I put him in the water displacement baptized the whole choir. I mean, it was unbelievable. So I've been through some baptism experiences. Now, baptism is so important in the Bible because it's the first command that is given to every person who becomes a Christian. And it is also commanded when you preach, go into all the world and preach the gospel, baptizing those who believe. That's what the scripture says. When I was growing up in my daddy's church, here's what they did. When it was time for a baptism, somebody would come in through this way. They had two ways. And when they got into baptism, my father would say, "Do you believe in Jesus?" "Yeah." "Are you trusting him for eternal life?" "Yes." "I baptize you in the name of the Father, Son, and Holy Spirit." And they're gone. They never said a word. But here's what I found out, ladies and gentlemen. When you got baptized in the New Testament, it was the line of demarcation for your faith. If you were just a Christian, you wouldn't get in trouble. But if you were a baptized Christian, you were a target. Because in baptism in the New Testament, they didn't baptize in a warm pool with a bunch of Christians watching. Their baptisms took place in the center of town, in a creek or a river or whatever was there, and they stood before their whole pagan culture telling them that they had become a Christian in one Lord. They had put their faith. And from that moment on, they were targeted. But there's no reason for us not to get baptized when it's God's first word to us. You say, if I don't get baptized, am I going to heaven? Absolutely. The thief on the cross was saved, he didn't get baptized, and he went right to paradise. Baptism doesn't save you, it's the outward expression of your faith. But it's important, and we have somehow allowed it to get pushed down. I'll tell you the truth, I'd rather have one baptism in every service where a man or woman, young man or young woman gets up and says, "This is how I became a Christian and I've come here to be baptized," than to have 50 people running through the water as fast as they can just to say they were baptized. Ladies and gentlemen, baptism is important. If you're not baptized, it doesn't mean you're a lesser quality of Christian. Some of you aren't baptized because you didn't know it was important. But the Bible says it is. If the early Christians could stand in the middle of their town and preach the gospel with their testimony in front of all the pagan people who didn't like them and ultimately wanted to kill them, by the grace of God, we can stand up in front of a bunch of our friends in the Christian church and say, "I'm being baptized to tell you I am a Christian." Amen.
1: Amen. And you know what? That's what happens almost every week at Shadow Mountain in one of our services. Somebody gives their testimony, and at the end of the testimony, they say, "And I'm here to tell you that I am a Christian." When we do that, something happens in our hearts. We are solidified in our faith, and the testimonies are such a blessing to all of us. I've often told people I could give the invitation after the baptism, and I think many people would come to Christ because the invitation is an invite to what they just told us they have. Friends, don't forget to be with us tomorrow as we conclude this month together, and don't forget to order your calendar for 27 because time is running out. We only have a couple of days left to make this available. 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I'm David Jeremiah. 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
9: Breaking news this hour from Town Hall. I'm Rich Thomason. Five men arrested near a U.S. air base in England are being allowed to go free. The men, British nationals in their 20s, were arrested on explosives and terrorism charges. They're being released on bond. While praising the work of British investigators, President Trump adds,
10: I'm surprised that they released them. I wouldn't have done that. Look, they've been very good. They worked with us very closely. We know everything about them. We would not have released them.
9: Today, the president will host a day-long AI summit at the White House. Mr. Trump has stressed the importance of maintaining or even widening America's AI lead over communist China. OpenAI delaying release of a new artificial intelligence model, citing security concerns. Southeast Iowa getting a new state-of-the-art steel mill, $15 billion plant expected to go online in 2030. Behind the scenes, Iran war diplomacy.
11: Two regional officials confirm that mediators are working with both Iran and the U.S. on a proposal that would include reopening the Strait of Hormuz and lifting the U.S. blockade and then removing sanctions on Iran. According to the draft text being discussed, the Strait would reopen in accordance with a separate deal that Iran's been discussing with Oman on the other side of the Strait, and it would include no tolls, something Tehran has pursued. That deal seeks to temporarily manage shipping traffic on what was seen as an international waterway before the war. One source says the UK is seeking Iranian concessions on nuclear issues that would include allowing inspectors to enter the country. I'm Charles de Ledesma.
9: Cleanup goes on across parts of the Northeast, pounded by that nor'easter over the weekend. New Mexico under a flood watch, that prompted by Hurricane Polo. On Wall Street this morning, the Dow futures down 55 points, the NASDAQ futures 10 points higher, and the S&P futures 5 points in the red. More on these stories, townhall.com.
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9: French high schools have been roiled by violent student protests in recent days. More than 160 arrests yesterday alone. The French prime minister is warning against any irresponsible escalation of the unrest.
13: The demonstrations, which began in Paris last week and have spread to other cities, have seen teenagers blockading their schools for days. They stem from issues including overcrowded classes, heavy workloads, and a shortage of teachers. Writing on social media, Mr. Le Cornu cited reports of incidents involving fireworks, fires and violence. The Interior Minister, Laurent Nunez, said the protests were being hijacked, with injuries to staff, students and security forces occurring on Monday. The union that defends the rights of students says it will call for a nationwide blockade on Tuesday.
9: The BBC's Paddy Maguire. Pope Leo urging Europe to draw on its Christian roots as he wraps up his visit to France. News and analysis, townhall.com.
14: After a hot day, it's another hot day tomorrow. Overhead this evening, mostly fair skies. In the morning tomorrow, it's right around lower 70s to mid-70s. Tomorrow's 90-ish won't feel as humid as Wednesday's 90. So humidity is coming back, and along with that, we're going to begin a chance of some widely scattered storms. Thursday, too, the first day of October, scattered to likely rounds of storms, 80s to 90. The weekend bringing us a good chance of rain, and some of that rain in a few spots become heavy.
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19: Based NVIDIA, which has a market cap of more than $5.5 trillion, closed up almost 2%. The stock has gained more than 22% this year through Monday's close. The additional authorization lifts NVIDIA's remaining buyback capacity to $235 billion, which it expects to use through fiscal 2028 as surging demand for AI training and inference fuels cash generation, reported the New York Post. 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
0: 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So there, lots of stuff going on here today. We're going to follow up on the SpaceX flight from yesterday, since so many of you nerds liked it. We're going to talk about the steel mill that's going up in Iowa, or is supposed to be going up in Iowa. Jack Hunter makes a great point at the American Conservative magazine, which is that if Trump would have acted more like Massey instead of bashing him and trying to destroy him, he would be cakewalking to a midterm victory here. So, lots of stuff going on. The lone juror in the Lindsey Clancy trial has come forward. He gave a statement that they broadcast on Hannity last night. And he, well, it's on my ex. You can go watch it for yourself. We'll play it for you later. He says that he is, it's a minute and 7 seconds long, and he says, I am thankful for, what's his name? His name is Michael Desronville. If you watch the video, it appears to me as though Mr. Desronville has some sort of a speech impediment, that maybe he, maybe his hearing's not completely there. In any event, it's worthy to watch the video because he says that I just want to give thanks to God and my Catholic faith for carrying me through this, and thanks to all of you for your well wishes and your prayers. So that kind of stuff matters, and I think that he even says in the video, he says, my concern is for those three angels. My concern was for those three angels. So they had doxed him anyway and were saying all sorts of things about him. Like your girl Amanda Knox said to Patrick Clancy, it's over, dude. There's nothing you can do. Trust me. She said, it's over. You have lost, you've lost anonymity, you've lost control of your life and what the many people in the public are going to think about you, because once they go after you, and they go after you like that, and then they make it stick into public, then you, there's nothing you can do about it. You know, that's an interesting thing. The statement that the internet is forever, is it? You have people that commit mass murders who were on the internet days before, and the day after they commit their mass murders, can't find anything out about them with a proverbial search warrant. We still don't have anything on Thomas Matthew Crooks. Was his internet activities forever? And he's in an age group where you know he was using it. So where is it? I think the internet is forever is one of those tropes that they've brainwashed us with to drive a point home that there is some kind of a deposit, if you will, of permanence. And once you put something online, that there's black back, no take backs. Well, apparently not on the internet. So, speaking of the internet, coming to you live from the Cooking with the King Dude studios here today on a Tuesday. Speaking of the internet, this is interesting. So, when we were watching Starship yesterday, we were watching the satellites coming out of the cargo bay of Starship. And the nerds that were covering the show were telling you that each one of those is a terabit. Now, I don't even know what a terabit is. I know, you know, it used to be when I was a little cheerins that you measured things in bytes. And then when things got really fancy, ooh, you measured it in megabytes. Ooh, I got a megabyte of memory now. Now, and then we graduated from megabytes to gigabytes. And then when gigabytes weren't enough, we graduated from gigabytes to, from megabytes to gigabytes, and then from gigabytes to terabytes. So apparently in internet parlance now, in the streaming of ones and zeros, because that's what... all of digital communication is just ones and zeros. It's, you know, on off. It's a gate system, on or off. On, off, if, and, or. Five gates is how a computer process works. On, off, if, and, or. And just repeat that a trillion times a second or however the fastest processors are. But it's a fascinating thing to look up what Starship actually did yesterday, because if you have Starlink, and I know many of you listeners are on Starlink, all the Starlink satellites are linked together by lasers, and they're transmitting their data on laser beams. So it's not a copper cable. And it's faster. Actually, literally, the data can travel at the speed of light. So what the launch did yesterday was to put basically the connectivity and processing power into space that you already have here on the ground. You can already do terabits per second terrestrially here on the ground. Now, thanks to yesterday's Starship launch, you can do it in space. And it's difficult to try to kind of wrap your mind around what that ultimately will do to internet communications. But if, especially when you're in a rural area, if the speed and the... So think of bandwidth, for all of you that aren't nerds, this might interest you. Think of bandwidth in terms of a pipe. So you have a water pipe that goes into your house. Let's just assume for a moment that you're connected to some city water service. You have a water pipe that goes into your house. It's probably a 3/4 inch or one inch PVC pipe that is connected to a water meter, and the water meter is connected to an incoming water main that has high pressure on it. And then it comes into your house, and then obviously you can use it, goes into your tanks and your faucets and whatnot. But 3/4 inch is probably sufficient, or an inch, you know, is probably sufficient to get what you need to have at the head of your sink, which is consumer level water pressure is approximately 80 PSI. You know, I know this sounds nerdy and geeky, but I'm going to explain something to you. You can get 80 PSI in that 3/4 inch, 1 inch pipe. I don't know what the tolerance of that pipe is, but you probably can't get 300 PSI. So how can you get 300 PSI? Go look at a fire hydrant. Now you've expanded the pipe that is hooked to the fire hydrant is probably a 2 inch pipe. And so that's, so when you hook your, when the firemen hook their hoses up to the fire hydrant, the reason that they can spray water 150, 200 feet is because they've gone from 80 PSI to 300 PSI or whatever it is. But you have to have a bigger pipe to do that. In thinking of it in those terms, that's internet bandwidth. Smaller bandwidth, smaller pipe, slower communication. Bigger bandwidth, bigger pipe, faster communication. So the good news for Jeff Johnson and who else do we have that's a Starlink user? Brian in North Carolina. The good news for you guys is your speed is practically going to double. According to Starlink, your speed is probably going to, your latency is going to go down and your speed is probably going to double depending on what size of plan that you have. That's a massive improvement considering that they're doing this from outer space. It literally is STI. It's Star Wars. So we'll talk more about it as the program gets underway. Now, I wonder, so Trump has a big hoop-de-doo in the Oval Office, and there is a there's a rollout of a steel mill plant. It is called, what's the name of the plant again? The Mesabi, M-E-S-A-B-I, which I've never heard of before. The Mesabi steel mill plant, which is going to be built in Iowa. And when the Mesabi steel mill plant is going to be the world's largest steel mill production facility. They said yesterday it will provide 1,700 full-time jobs and something like 30,000 temporary ones in constructing the mill, because you got to build the thing first, right? If you build it and they will come. If you build it and they will come. This would be this will be bringing steel manufacturing back from China and Japan. The interesting thing about this, and I've been talking about this, so it's not like I'm new at this or that we haven't been talking about this. We've been talking about this since President Trump announced that he was going to run for another term back in 2022 or 2023, amidst all the lawfare and everything that was going on. When he announced that, if you reelect me, we're going to make America great again. We're going to reopen the mills. We're going to bring steel. We're going to bring production back. This has always been, and I think still is, a key. And it has the potential to change a lot, almost everything. Answer the question, okay, why? Why does that potential to change almost everything? Well, if you're manufacturing your own steel now, steel is a component in almost everything that is made, not everything, but in almost everything that is made that is durable. If you're building something and it's supposed to last a very long time, and it has any sort of a frame or structure to it, you're probably going to be using steel to make it. Whether it's heavyweight steel, whether it's lightweight steel, whether it's just steel components, or whatever the case may be, you're probably going to be using steel. Having the ability, therefore, to manufacture things and then to build things and put things together is then you have to have steel. I'm going to give you an example. We were talking to someone the other day who used to work right here in New Orleans at Avondale Shipyard. Well, there is no Avondale shipyard anymore. We stopped building ships in New Orleans. And they moved the Avondale shipbuilding port. They moved it to Pascagoula, Mississippi, which did not. Which means, by definition, you lost some of the capacity to manufacture sailing vessels. And this happened all across the U.S. Shipbuilding facilities were closing everywhere. Why? Because the federal government had made the deal with the Chinese. We already had the deal with the Japanese. To go to buy steel from steel manufacturing places or steel mills in China and in Japan. How many of you remember the discussions that we had about aftermarket auto parts and how almost all of them now are made in China? And if they're made with steel, and most of them are, of how cheap and brittle and almost made under the condition of forced obsolescence they are. You would hope that you'd be able to change that forced obsolescence, meaning you know it because it's made of steel, it's just going to, it has a shelf life to it, and you're going to have to replace it at some point in time. Why should you? You know, it used to be back in the day, and the heyday, American manufacturing, you bought a specific brand of television or washing machine or dishwasher or whatever. You bought it because you bought it thinking that this is a forever purchase. And if something does go wrong with it, you call the Maytag repairman. Remember the TV commercials for the Maytag repairman? He was the loneliest guy because he never got called. It was a really brilliant advertising program. They dressed the guy up in a repairman's suit, you know, with his blue slacks and his work shirt and his blue kind of dress overcoat and then his hat. But you know, the commercials where he would sit there and he would stare at a telephone and it wouldn't ring. And it was like the Maytag repairman is the loneliest man, is the loneliest employed man in America. But the point being that the things were so well made that he was not going to even get called to have to repair them. Well, we accomplished that post-1996 to today by this thing called forced obsolescence. Go to Home Depot or Lowe's or wherever you buy appliances and shop for a new under-counter dishwasher, for example. Ask the guy or the gal that's running the dishwasher or appliance department. Tell them you want one that has the longest life and the best warranty. Well, the warranty they're going to be able to do, the longest life, they're going to laugh at you and go like, this appliance is not made to last. It is buy once and then every 5 to 7 years you just replace it. And yet, because I remember asking a question, we did shows on it back in the day on the Sirius XM channel. Last time we had to buy a dishwasher, I asked the guy, and like, so it has serviceable parts? And he went, serviceable parts? He laughed at me, and I just kind of looked at him like, was there something funny that I missed the joke? And he said, sir, these appliances are no longer, these are not made. There's nothing serviceable in that box. And I went, you're kidding me. And he goes, no, they don't even make replacement parts for these things anymore. I said, so what? He goes, well, you just buy it, and when it goes out, throw it away. Come get another one. And think of the short-sightedness of that. Well, bringing steel manufacturing back, what goes into a new washer or dryer or dishwasher? Steel. Now, obviously, it's a different kind of steel. The weight on it's different. It's not a steel girder that holds a skyscraper up. But imagine then if you start to bring that manufacturing back, will the quality and the shelf life then improve? Will there be competition for, oh, no, we actually do make OEM, that's original equipment manufacturer, parts for it. It could be a great thing. We'll talk about it as the program gets underway. Coming to you live on great radio stations across America, including 990 AM WGSO in New Orleans and 1010 The King in Atlanta, baby. I'll be right back. Don't go away.
3: Louisiana Radio Network, I'm Andrew Greenstein. Federal, state, and local law enforcement officials in Shreveport announce a new multi-agency initiative called the Gator Task Force to target violent crime and drug trafficking in the Shreveport-Bossier City area. U.S. Attorney Zachary Keller says the task force officially started in July, and it's already working.
4: And since then, has resulted in 65 total arrests, 8 of those resulting in indictments at the U.S. Attorney's Office, many of which also involve investigations that are going to result in indictment.
3: St. Tammany Parish is on pace to set a new record for the number of suicides in a year. Coroner Dr. Christopher Tape says if you're going through a crisis, there's the 988 Suicide Prevention Hotline, which you can call whether you're contemplating suicide or not. He says there are other things you can do to take your mind off of those thoughts.
5: Sometimes you can just have a hot cup of tea in the shower. That would help you mentally as well, too. So people need to just start taking care of themselves, go for walks, walk until your feet hurt so you don't think about your mental pain.
3: LRN.
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Je m'appelle dans le français. On un lundi matin. 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Now, I thought that this was a punk story, Maggie. The caravan of migrants making their way through Mexico to the U.S. border. How are they going to get across? Hundreds of migrants. Remember when this happened when during the Biden regime? But there weren't hundreds. There were tens of thousands. Largely of migrants, largely from Honduras. You know, how do we get stuck with this vocabulary? They're not migrants. They're illegal. They're potentially illegal alien criminal trespassers. And if they're from a foreign land and they're marching here to the United States with the attempt or the intent on crashing the border and gaining entrance, well, that means that they have criminal intent. Coinciding with the lead up to the midterm elections, dubbed the Faith and Hope or Fe y Esperanza caravan, the group reportedly left Honduras with about 300 people on September 20th, entered southern Mexico on September 24th. Bah, bah, bah, bah. Group has since swelled to more than 600 members as migrants from El Salvador, Guatemala, Ecuador, and Haiti joined the original Honduran cohort. Oh, great. It's a diverse smorgasbord of socialist criminals. Gee, I can't wait to meet them. Caravan remains deep inside Mexico with a substantial distance still to travel before it reaches the U.S. border. Immigration activists say migrants are expecting a Democrat takeover of Congress in the midterms. Okay, now I get it. I wonder if this is actually fake news. I wonder if this is like Republican manufactured propaganda here. Or a false flag to make you think, no, we can't let the Democrats get back into the House because if we do, there's 6 million of them waiting at the border. One caravan leader told a reporter in Spanish that there is a widespread belief that Trump's anti-immigration agenda has been very, very unpopular in the U.S. and will result in both the Senate and House of Representatives falling the Democrats, which will have major repercussions, the Spanish-speaking speaker said. How do you know? What the hell do you know, Jorge? The heck? So there is a companion kind of long to go to go along with this story.
at thefederalist.com. I just happened to have opened it up this morning. It didn't even close the tab. See there? Legacy media falsely argue that Republicans are about to lose because Americans hate deportations. Capitulate, and then you can win again. This is Rhino 101. It's everything that's wrong with the Republican Party. New messaging operation. We just have to stop deporting people. And then Americans will love the Republican Party again. Does anyone believe that? Have you actually spoken to a, you know, I think it's time for a Mike Church Show band update, Maggie. I think we should fire up

date. Manuel went down to Georgia. He was looking for a job to steal. He was in a bind. He was way behind. And he was willing to make a deal. When he came across a white boy sweeping a Walmart parking lot, Manuel jumped out of his lowrider and said, "Boy, let me tell you what. In case you didn't know it, I'm not an American like you. And if you'd care to take a dare, I'll make a bet with you. Now, you sweep pretty good parking lot, but give Manuel his due. Your lot I'll clean for Carter Green, 'cause I can work harder than you."

0: This is one of the most fun songs to put together. By the way, Charlie Daniels approved of this.
1: A member of La Raza said Manuel starts this show. Then fire flew from his fingertips as he put down his taco. Then he pushed his broom across the lot. It made an evil hiss. Then a van of wetbacks joined in, and it sounded something like...

0: Yeah, this is there's two versions of this song. This is the 2006 version. There's the recut that I did in 2013 for Anthology. Get both today. MikeChurch.com/book. Start reading a book today.
1: Manuel bowed his head because he knew that he'd been beat. And he laid his welfare money on the ground at Bubba's feet. Bubba said, Manny, just sneak on back if you ever want to try again. I done told you once, you son of a bitch, outwork a Mexican.

0: The newer version ends with the guy goes, "We are the guys who do the jobs you guys don't want to do. We are a low-wage work. We make this country most prosperous." Remember that guy?
1: We make this country prosperous.
0: Great day when in the opening hour you get Manuel went down to Georgia. Mike Church Show Band. Can't get that song anywhere else, but you can get it on a 3-CD set at mikechurch.com/book. So, Chris Bray has a video in there of Maria Elvira Salazar. Did you watch it? If you believe the legacy media, which you should never do, it's a MSM malarkey and satanic media. Americans are very angry that their warm and wonderful undocumented neighbors are being cruelly, so cruelly thrown out of their country.
2: 30 seconds, I can play it.
0: Republicans are about to lose their majorities in the House and Senate because everyone hates ICE for being so mean and aggressive. Is how the narrative goes. Now, you and I know that that's not true. You and I know that the opposite is true. And that most real red-blooded, red, white, and dude nation... flag-waving America firsters don't think ICE has done enough. One of the implied messages, says Chris Bray, that necessarily underlies this framing is that Americans just adore the heroism of the stunning and brave anti-ICE riots. Predictably, a bunch of weak-kneed Republicans have embraced the claim, pivoting to an anti-ICE, pro-illegal alien message. This is just stupid! Are you deaf? Play Maria Alonza Elvira Salazar. This is a Republican member of the House of Representatives. This is why I call the Republicans the stupid party.
3: Mr. President, some of your immigration enforcement efforts have gone too far. In July, 50% of the 50,000 people that were detained had no criminal record. Be careful what your advisors are telling you about immigration policies. The same Hispanics who helped you get to the White House in 2024 feel betrayed today. You can be for immigration what Lincoln was for slavery and Reagan was for communism. I'm not talking about giving them amnesty. I'm talking about giving them a dignified life in this promised land. And only you can do that.
0: Boo hiss. What in God's name is wrong with her?
2: She's crazy.
0: She cray cray.
2: She's Hispanic, not American.
0: So in other words, you're Spanish language first, mm-hmm. and then America second? Because it's all about the language then.
2: Yep.
0: We make this country prosperous. I am tired of this nonsense, and I'm sure most of you are. No, check that. All of you are. We're all...

all tired of it. I am tired of being told that there's something wrong with the United States that can't be fixed by foreign immigrants, by immigrants. And all the world's problems, all America's problems will be Thanos snapped away if you just immigrate just enough people from Spanish-speaking and Muslim-speaking or Muslim-practicing countries. When Republicans do this, it's beyond stupid. This is brain dead. You know, I am old enough to remember. All right, what's one of the real reasons that George W. Bush lost the House of Representatives so demonstrably and horribly in 2006? Well, you know, we just covered this last week. So a bit of a recap. Number one, you were in the third year of a disastrous war in Iraq, where thousands of American boys were coming back home either dead in coffins or with missing legs and arms and eyes and hair and face and everything else. That's one thing. The second thing you had was, and that's why Manuel went down to Georgia, came out in 2006, because it was a bunch of those songs that we did. There's Return to Border. There's Work Like a Mexican. There's Work Like a Mexican. They're all on anthology. The three CD set that comes out next month in the Mike Churchill Band. But the point is that remember President Bush was trying to get a new amnesty bill through the Senate. And you know who his handler was in the Senate of the bill was John McCain. And I can still remember Bush saying he was X'd by reporters at a rare press conference that he did. What do you think is going to happen with your amnesty bill? Doesn't it look like it's going to get through the House? You know, Republicans in the House don't seem like they are intent on passing it. And Bush famously said, I'll see you at the signing ceremony. Now, what was this particular amnesty an attempt to do? It was an attempt to open the floodgates to millions upon millions of new arriving Hispanics who would go to work for companies that had bought that legislation from the Republican Party. So in other words, it would have killed millions more American jobs. Notwithstanding the fact that millions had already been killed thanks to the NAFTA agreement and then thanks to the 1996 China MFTN, most favored trade nation status. And so this was basically going to be the capstone, and anyone that was left standing there was still working doing manual labor, which is why the song fits so well, manual labor, and the United States was going to be replaced. That bill did not make it. The amnesty and the illegal immigration scheme that was cooked up by Bush and Republicans did not make it. Here's an interesting thing, though. What did that do to Republican voter turnout in 2006 elections? It killed it. Nancy Pelosi waltzed into the Speaker's gavel. It wasn't even close. And that's because look at the comparisons. The stupid party had a war going in Iraq that everyone hated, and were trying to throw the border open for more illegal alien criminal trespassers. And it was Republicans that went, and said no. Think of the disastrous lasting consequences of that action. That gave Pelosi the gavel in 2006. You get Obama elected in 2008. And then what does Pelosi use the gavel to do? She gets Obamacare passed. She gets the Porculus Succubus stimulus passed. She gets the federalization of the student loan programs or industry, whatever you want to call it. All of that happens because of what the dumbasses that were Republicans did in 2006, which they're just repeating the same mistake now. And there doesn't seem to be anyone other than me standing out here going like, what are you doing? The heck is wrong with you?

0: And then Big Finish Politico drops a quote from professional cuckold John Cornyn, who warns against going too far. Quote, there's already been some blowback associated with what people feel is a little bit of a heavy hand when it comes to immigration enforcement. Close quote. Cornyn said. So, if you want to win again, if you want to favor the American people and the American public, you need to start being nice to Mexicans. You just need to love them and open your arms, your home, and your arms up. Please, come and bring me your tired, huddled, Spanish-speaking masses. Which is the exact opposite of the message and the messaging that you should have. The messaging you should have is pedal to the metal. Tom Homan for the win. There's a corollary to this in this week's NFL, this week's spate of NFL games. Yeah, I know the NFL is
1: gay.
0: I know. I get it. Beat you to it, Jeff Johnson. Beat you to it. Beat you to it. All of you in the chat room are going to go, I'm going to put it into the NFL is gay. Nope, I beat you to it, but I'm just going to talk about it anyway. So, New Orleans Saints, and who played Kansas City? Was that the Dolphins? I think it was the Dolphins. Two completely legal quarterback sack plays on Sunday. So the Saints sack Kirk Cousins while his arm is going forward and he's throwing the ball. And the defense and the linebacker is called for roughing the passer because, oh, poor baby, he fell on Kirk Cousins. And it was so mean, and it's illegal. You're not allowed to fall on the quarterbacks, the little dainty quarterbacks anymore. And then the Miami Dolphin dude fell on Mahomes. And you can clearly see because people were like going through the video and doing still shots. And going like when the Dolphin player hits Mahomes, he still has the ball in his hand. It's a completely and totally legal hit. And both of those plays turn games around. So somebody made a video. Somebody made a video because I'm going to go to my my ex and Maggie's going to tell me it's not there. Even though I'm going to swear that it is on my profile. It has to be on, let me see, maybe it's on a repost. Somebody made a video showing how the Dolphin player should have hit Mahomes. Here, Maggie, here it is. No, it's I'll send it to you. And they made it using Gronk, and it's the Dolphin player. Instead of sacking Mahomes, he runs up to him with a My Pillow, and hands him the My Pillow and throws the My Pillow down on the ground, and then lays Mahomes down on the pillow. So this is the new NFL rule: if a linebacker is going to hit a little dainty wallflower of a quarterback, then this is how you have to do it. I sent it to you in Signal. And it's quite funny. Well, it's just kind of the same thing. Just the way Republicans want their illegal alien criminal trespassers won. That's how we want them treated now. We want them treated with dignity and respect. We want you to put them up at the Ritz-Carlton. Here, watch this. Watch this. This is so funny.
2: Does it have audio?
0: I don't think there's any audio to it. He just lays Mahomes down on a pillow. But the point is well taken. And somehow the idea that this is why I call them the stupid party. The idea that somehow that your America First voter out there is just pining away. So in other words, you didn't mean it when you told Trump to deport 20 million people. You were just joshing. You were just kidding. You didn't mean it. You thought I was taking. You took me seriously. So this is just stupid. You know, and then Bray says that there are other Republicans out there, stupid Republicans that are running ads in their districts, trying to paint themselves as being nice guys when it comes to treating illegal alien criminal trespassers. No, you came across the border. Now you're going back. And I really don't care how you get there.
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1: Hey, folks, this is Jeff Cruer. 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
4: Breaking news this hour from Town Hall. I'm Rich Thomason. President Trump hails it as a tremendous investment, referring to a new state-of-the-art steel mill that's coming to southeast Iowa. Expected to come online in 2030, the president says it will produce the highest quality, most affordable steel to be found anywhere. The result, he says, of Trump administration pro-American policies. Today, the president will host a day-long AI summit at the White House. Ahead of that, this.
5: OpenAI says it's holding back GPT 6.1 over security concerns voiced by the company's own researchers. The announcement came a day before AI executives were set to huddle with President Trump amid increasing pressure for technology companies to be accountable for how their models can be abused. Meanwhile, NVIDIA unveiled its Open Agent Safety Platform Monday, which it says can help stop autonomous AI agents from misbehaving. It has two elements, OpenShell, a sealed workspace where AI agents can operate with a rulebook to follow, and a separate security layer, Sentry, which monitors and contains suspicious behavior. I'm Ben Thomas.
4: Mediators are reportedly working to broker a U.S.-Iran deal that would end the war, that according to sources speaking to the AP. Iran insists that it had nothing to do with what may have been a foiled terror plot targeting a U.S. base in England. Five men were arrested on explosives and terrorism charges. Those men, British nationals in their 20s, now out on bail. Hurricane Polo has made landfall on Mexico's Baja California Peninsula, bringing flash flooding and winds described by forecasters as life-threatening. The storm could also bring heavy rains and flooding to parts of the U.S. Southwest later in the week. On Wall Street this morning, stock futures are mixed. The Dow futures are down 45 points. The NASDAQ futures, 47 points higher. More on these stories, townhall.com.
6: After a pleasant start, we're back to about 90-ish today under a hot afternoon with sunny skies. That humidity's still relatively low, but it's coming back beginning tomorrow, inching upwards. Lots of tropical moisture in the atmosphere. Have the potential to give us rains off and on heavy going into the upcoming weekend. Dry today, tonight, and tomorrow, mostly outside of an isolated pop-up storm. It's about 90-ish again tomorrow, a bit more humid, and then higher humidity with the surge coming in, increasing the rain chance Thursday. 60% on Friday, and looks like we're going to be jumping to a high 80% chance off and on activity, and likely some of that's going to be heavy over the weekend. Grand Isle Ladies Fishing Rodeo, October 9th and 10th at the Bridgeside Marina. 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
1: This is Jeff Cruer with my commentary of the day. So the U.S. Senate is going to vote on the Clarity Act, which would create federal guidelines for digital assets and establish sensible regulation to help the industry sustain growth. It builds on the Genius Act, which regulated stable coins, but included a provision allowing consumers to earn rewards on crypto holdings. Rewards encourage competition, benefit consumers. But some members of the banking industry oppose this act, thinking it could lead to Americans withdrawing deposits. But the evidence doesn't show that. In fact, the Clarity Act will help America lead in the cryptocurrency industry and benefit community banks. It will permit banks to compete in this market by participating in digital asset custody, payments, tokenization, and related markets. President Trump has made it clear that he values individual freedom, including financial freedom. He's also insistent that America must lead the world on digital assets, which is why passing the Clarity Act is so essential. More info on on this and the other hot topics of the day, check out ringsidepolitics.com.
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The links to the clips we're going to share, guests and topic information for your listening enjoyment, and to share with friends. And of course, Ringside Politics with you in the morning, 7 to 9, in the evening, 6 to 7, right here on WGSO. So a lot to get to as we cruise into the issues here this morning. You've got the Leah Chase School in New Orleans, the only traditional public school. New accountability guidelines proposed by the school district would hold it to the same academic standards as the city's charter schools. And I think that would be a wise move. City officials say that they have fulfilled records demands from the lawyers for AG Liz Merle. They responded late yesterday to a request for public records and say they have fulfilled that. We'll see. We'll be following this. Of course, this dispute continuing. U.S. Senate approving the Protect College Sports Act. And I think everyone can understand college sports has turned into quite a mess. So the Senate voted 77-22 to send it to the U.S. House. Lower chamber, though, they're not going to be coming back anytime soon until after the midterms. Both of our senators voted in favor of it, Cassidy and Kennedy. And you had some amendments. Senator Kennedy wanted an amendment to cap ticket price increases. And Cruz opposed Kennedy's proposed change in wording, arguing that it amounted to setting price controls on college sporting events. And Kennedy said, hey, all this bill does is fix prices. The amendment came 18 votes short of the 60 needed to move on and add it to the bill. So the legislation would exempt college sports from antitrust laws, protecting universities and their athletic departments, as well as the NCAA governing body, from most litigation. It allows students to receive a portion of their revenues their sports create and to make money from the use of their name, image, and likeness. Athletes would be allowed to transfer once having to sit out without having to sit out. And guarantees that would allow them to return to school and complete their degrees. Coaches would not be allowed to change programs during the season. The legislation was sponsored by a Democrat, Maria Cantwell, and Republican Ted Cruz of Texas. The legislation is supported by the SEC, the Big Ten, coaches, athletic conferences, President Trump, the NAACP, the AFL-CIO, and Congressional Black Caucus oppose the bill, saying it limits the collective bargaining rights of student athletes. But I think we've seen this has spiraled out of control and something was needed. But we'll get your thoughts, whether you agree with that or not. 504-556-9696. Jeff Cruer here. The Louisiana Republican Party has now created a slogan and ads calling Elena Moreno, Move On Moreno. It was a phrase used by the LA GOP to criticize city leadership
accusing New Orleans officials of, quote, liberal deflection tactics instead of addressing questions related to the clash involving the attorney general. The friction coincides with the mayor rolling out a lean discipline proposed budget with the city. And Republican Party of Louisiana is saying, hey, the public deserves answers from Move On Moreno. And has this video of her like in a clown face. So doesn't look like this dispute is going to be ending anytime soon. DA Colin Sims has been appointed by the Supreme Court to examine the decision to seek an indictment against Liz Merle. As we know, an Orleans Parish grand jury indicted her in early July on malfeasance and public intimidation charges, but the charges were later dismissed. Metropolitan Crime Commission President Rafael Goenesche says the investigation is unusual. If there's an investigation in a particular parish that requires the assistance of a prosecutor, the local DA normally would do it. But, quote, he's conflicted from this issue, and that is Jason Williams. The attorney general has accused Williams of using the grand jury as political retaliation for her efforts to address the corruption in New Orleans. So one of the responsibilities for the special prosecutor, Sims, will be to seek access to grand jury records. We'll see where all this goes. 504-556-9696. Jeff Cruer here. Open line in the airways. It's ringside on WGSO. Also, you've got, interestingly, Tucker Carlson in a new video saying that the UK and the US are being manipulated in order to control one central paradigm, who lives in your country and who gets killed. We've got a situation here where, you know, efforts to deport people that are here illegally are meeting fierce opposition. And this is what we voted for. So this is what we need to do. ICE has arrested 143,000 illegal aliens amid what they're calling a summer surge. And I think that is a very good thing. Let's do more. That's what we're elected to do. 504-556-9696. Republican gubernatorial candidate in Arkansas, Sarah Huckabee Sanders, runs a campaign ad ridiculing white men. This is an ad that shows a white guy playing video games and not working. The governor saying, you pay taxes to cover welfare for people who just choose not to work. That's why I launched a welfare to work requirement. If you're young, healthy, and get government assistance, you should work, go to school, or volunteer. So it's interesting that the demographic she chooses to mock is maybe the least realistic demographic to cast as a lazy welfare recipient, white men. 504-556-9696. Is this what we see on commercials and movies where, you know, the white guy is always sort of viewed as the idiot? You know, the now she's portraying the white guy as the, you know, lazy one. AI, big meeting today in the White House. The president's going to be convening AI leaders. He wants to pitch an AI golden age to a wary nation. You've had a weekend when AI agents probed agency websites. And Washington has a lot of concerns. But the president believes that there is tremendous promise in the technology. He is launching America.gov, a new portal for accessing public services. And these AI giants will also be meeting with the speaker, Mike Johnson. We'll get your thoughts. 504-556-9696. Pope weighing in. He says artificial intelligence safety concerns are, quote, not fake news.
He said they should be taken seriously. He was asked during a press conference about the issue. And he says, the problem is, I think we need to sit down and talk about it. We can't just sit back and pretend nothing is going to happen. By the way, he had a very warm welcome in France and a lot of big crowds in his visit to France. So that was good to see among a very secular nation. We got a lot to get to on a busy Ringside Politics. Come join us. 504-556-9696. Open line rolls on. Let's take care of some business. We'll be right back.

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4: Hey, we're back. Jeff Cruer here, Ringside coming your way. Let's check out some of these clips we've got for you this morning. And, of course, everybody's focus today is 5 weeks to the midterm, 35 days away. And a lot of reporting on polls. You know, some good news is oil prices going down a little. Hopefully that will continue. Here's a CBS News report. Let's check out clip number one.
6: Turn to politics now. President Trump's approval rating has hit a historic low, just 37%, according to a new Wall Street Journal poll. President George W. Bush polled at similar numbers just before the midterms back in 2006, and his party went on to lose both the House and the Senate. Our Nancy Cordes has more now from the White House.
7: I love Iowa. I've always been very strong with Iowa.
8: On the hunt for economic wins, President Trump touted today a planned steel mill in Iowa that is slated to open in 2030.
7: We have the best economy, the biggest investment in the history of our country.
8: The economy is growing and unemployment is low. But high inflation and high gas prices due to the war with Iran have pushed Trump's approval ratings on the economy to near record lows. And that is causing headwinds for GOP candidates like Iowa Congresswoman Ashley Hinson, who's running for Senate.
9: We need a resolution to end the war as quickly as possible, and the president can do that.
8: Hinson was in the Oval Office today when Trump was asked why he thinks his party is struggling in Iowa, a state he won by 13 points.
7: I'm surprised. First of all, the polls are fake.
10: Over the weekend, Trump rejected Iran's latest offer to reopen the Strait of Hormuz, calling the terms unacceptable. Today, a U.S. official confirmed that 8 Marines were injured in an Iranian attack earlier this month, bringing the total number of wounded service members to 861. Tony.
6: Nancy, thank you very much. Turn to politics.
4: That's CBS News. We'll get your thoughts on it. President says the polls are fake. You agree? 504-556-9696. One of the big races is in Texas. James Tallarico getting more coverage than any other candidate running for Senate. He's got a very liberal church, like a progressive, like a communist church. I mean, it's like a church that doesn't even believe in the resurrection, doesn't even believe in Jesus. I mean, it's like some kind of a Unitarian / agnostic church. The pastor there says capitalism is at its end. Capitalism is at the end of its shelf life. Let's check out clip number 2.
11: And I think capitalism is in death throes. I mean, I think it's you have to throw everything overboard. It's like that's the next chapter of human rights. It's like life, liberty, pursuit, happiness is not capitalism. Mm-hmm. That every person has a right to medicine, to a livable wage, stuff. That's like not radical. We're the only nation, developed nation, that doesn't have that stuff.
4: Right.
11: And they're calling that communism.
4: Right.
11: So to me, to just stop looking at the label and what is it that you want?
12: Marx was basically quoting the Book of Acts.
13: Yeah.
12: And it's like Christians don't realize that, and it's like, because you can't really see it, because we're so brainwashed in this culture that we can look at it and we just can't see it.
11: Gandhi and Martin Luther King were democratic socialists, and that's the next chapter, and it's not it's not this horrific thing. It's like that's what the rest of the civilized world calls sanity. And I think
4: there you go, 504-556-9696. Phony Republican Anna Navarro urges support for a Democrat in a race in Florida. See, this is what The View does. They have so-called Republicans on their panel, and they're always anti-Trump, anti-MAGA Republicans. Let's check out clip number 3.
14: And this is like a Republican on Republican crime telenovela going on in South Florida. It's actually the district I live in. So I don't know if you all heard about this, but this Cuban-American Republican Congresswoman, Maria Elvira Salazar, right? She, District 27 in Miami, she put out an ad where she's looking straight to camera and she says, "Mr. President, some of your immigration enforcement efforts have gone too far." Really, girl? This is after you voted for the big, beautiful bill that funded them, but okay. And so it was astounding, though. It made me spit out my Cuban coffee to see a Cuban-American Republican from Miami with a paid ad telling the president of, her party that he's gone too far. And I had taken for granted this race because she won 2 years ago by 20 points.
15: Yeah. Mm-hmm. Wow.
14: And this is a district that Donald Trump won by 15 points. So I thought, okay, no point in paying attention. The polls have her dead even. Mm-hmm. So anybody who lives in Coral Gables, in Miami, in Key Biscayne, in downtown Miami, pay attention to that race and go vote because it's going to matter. And we can actually knock this woman out. There's a great guy running. His name is Elliot Rodriguez. Give him a look. Look at what is happening. Yeah. But that tells you. Yeah. If this is happening in Miami.
15: Yeah. I think it's happening everywhere.
14: It's happening everywhere. Well,
4: so this is a so-called Republican. Oh, give the Democrat a look. Vote for the Democrat. And, she's blasting a Republican who is not really that conservative either. 504-556-9696. She also works for CNN, and CNN had to admit the other day that voter ID is a popular thing among all kinds of Americans. And this is what we had tried to get push through with the Save America Act. Let's check out clip number 4.
13: The racial breakdown?
16: Okay, what's the racial breakdown on this, right? Because I think a lot of people make the argument that people of color, non-white Americans, have a harder time procuring a photo ID to vote. But even here, take a look here. Favorite photo ID to vote. 85% of white people favor it. 82% of Latino. 76% of black Americans favor it. So the bottom line is this. Voter ID is not controversial in this country. A photo ID to vote is not controversial in this country. It is not controversial by party, and it is not controversial by race. The vast majority of Americans agree with Nicki Minaj that, in fact, you should have a photo ID to be able to vote.
4: But they won't let us institute it nationwide. They claim it's racist, so they're lying. 504-556-9696. Speaking of racism, one black juror was a lone holdout in the Lindsey Clancy case. He has been subjected to a lot of hate. Is it because he's black? Is it because he's a conservative Republican? He finally spoke out yesterday. And let's hear what the lone Lindsey Clancy juror had to say. Let's go to clip number 5.
17: Hi, my name is Michael Peggy Desranville, also known as the Lone Juror. I know the whole focus has been on me, but we want to reel everything back and put the focus on the three angels that's at hand. The ones that can't speak for themselves, the ones that can't defend themselves, and the one that can't fight the battles. And those are Cora, Dawson, and Callan. A little bit about me. I want to thank God for my Catholic faith. I want to thank God for blessing me with the ability to love my daughter. And I'm foremost, I would like to thank everyone, every individual that have supported me throughout this difficult situation. Your prayers, your emotional support, your psychological support is a tremendous to my heart. That I feel, that I sense, that I know. I do want to thank you from the bottom of my heart. Thank you. Hi.
4: That's a courageous man right there. He has taken on a lot of grief and condemnation and held firm. And finally, the president refuting a rumor that the U.S. is considering selling military equipment to China. Let's check out clip number 6.
18: And then on the state visit yesterday on Fox News Sunday, Ambassador to China, Perdue, said that you suggested to President Xi that the U.S. would sell U.S. military equipment to China. Is that accurate? Did you make such a suggestion?
19: To China?
18: To China.
19: You mean to Taiwan?
18: No, to China. That's what he said.
19: I never heard of that one. I'm going to have to ask him. You mean we're going to sell? No, they probably like to buy it because we do make better equipment than them. So maybe it's a good idea. Yeah. But we didn't discuss that. They may have been talking about Taiwan. I think he probably was talking about
20: Taiwan. Mr. President, two questions. Yes. One for the...
4: That's good to know because we don't want to be selling military equipment to China. 504-556-9696. In fact, we should be selling it to Taiwan. I mean, we have historically not backed away from Taiwan. I don't think we should. All right, a lot to get to as we roll on. It's a busy broadcast. Ringside Politics coming your way right here on WGSO. Come join the conversation. 504-556-9696. Jeff at WGSO.com is email address. We'll open up our email bag. And, of course, open line. Any topic you want to address, fair game. Let's get a news update. We'll be right back.
21: Louisiana Radio Network, I'm Sean Burns. Governor Jeff Landry is defending the state's growing data center industry amid concerns about its impact on water supplies and electricity bills. Several data centers are already under construction in our state, with more planned. Speaking at the State of the State luncheon in Monroe, Landry said the projects are important to the state's economic future.
22: We have a choice. Like I said, we can smother it in fear, or we can set these basic rules, and we can get on watching opportunity grow here in this state. I, for one, am not going to allow fear to write your future.
21: The governor says companies building data centers have pledged not to raise residential electricity rates, and he downplayed concerns over how much water they'll actually use. Police in Shreveport are investigating a shooting that left three children injured, including a 2-year-old and a 13-year-old who suffered life-threatening injuries. Authorities say it happened last night around 6:30 on Buncombe Road when an unknown suspect fired multiple rounds toward a basketball court. Louisiana Radio Network.
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4: We have an open line, so that means I want to hear from you on any topic you want to address. So let's get to it, and we welcome you at 504-556-9696. Our friend Roy joining the conversation from Marrero. What's happening, Roy? How are you? Good morning.
0: Good morning, Jeff. Yeah, I keep on hearing negative because the news tells people to say negative. I see a lot of good things happening, you know? I heard Trump saying that he's going to stop the exporting of diesel. Because in Louisiana, we've been exporting the diesel because they say they can't hold it all. Well, why don't they just export it to this country? And then that way the prices will be cheaper. Bring all the trucks to where they're having to unload it and load the trucks up and bring them in the States, you know?
4: Mm-hmm. Now, from what I understand, Mr. Roy, the diesel export ban has not been implemented yet. The president is just considering it. Yeah, right. Okay.
0: And it's up to the Congress and all that to do the work that they don't want to do because they don't like Trump, most of them. You know,
4: They don't like working either. You know,
0: I tried to tell you a long time ago that they've got some people that they put into the Republican Party that are really working for the other side. And right now, I kind of look down at John Kennedy. I don't like a lot of the stuff he's doing. Nobody looks at his voting records and all. And I don't think he's really on our side as far as. He's on his own side, same as some of the other ones. Mitch McConnell, I always thought was a communist. He got a communist wife. The reason why he helped Trump, because Trump gave his wife a position before. There's a lot of them in there that I don't care for. But you know that's what's going on.
4: The Republican Party has a lot of rhinos, doesn't it? I mean, a lot of them.
0: And, you can call them rhinos. I'll call them communists because they're working for the other
4: okay.
0: side.
4: Okay.
0: You know, that,
4: all right.
0: If they're not for the United States, the whole world is going so-called socialist. You can call it socialist. I'll call it communist. Okay. It's a new world order.
4: Let me ask you this. If the Republican Party is replete with communists, socialists, rhinos, whatever one you call them, how can we get the president's agenda through Congress?
0: Well, the thing is you got to put more people in that are for the country. And the thing is, it's the same thing what happened to Paxton. They wanted the communists in. They wanted Cornyn in. So they put all that money towards Cornyn. That was the Republican National Committee, whatever you call them.
4: Senate,
0: they put all
4: yeah.
0: that money mm-hmm. there. Then,
4: right.
0: then when Paxton won it, they forgot about him because they don't want him in there.
4: Right.
0: He's not one of them. He's not for this socialist New World Order kind of stuff.
4: Yeah,
0: it's like
4: and they
0: to,
4: hate him.
0: They're,
4: and in my thought is that these rhinos or whatever you want to call them, socialists, they would prefer a Democrat to win than a MAGA Republican. That's what I think. They
0: right.
4: really, yeah, they want to do the bidding of the Democrats.
0: Well, I tried
4: All
0: to
4: right.
0: people before, like Oprah yeah. Winfrey. Her name uh-huh. was Oprah before. She changed it to Oprah because Oprah, if you spell the names backwards, is Harpo, one of the Marx brothers, Marxists. That's why she has the Oprah Winfrey Network. You turn it mm-hmm. backwards, it's New World Order.
4: Mm-hmm.
0: Okay.
4: Hmm.
0: Yeah.
4: Very interesting, Mr. Roy. Well, man, you've been a stranger. Good to hear from you this morning. Thank you
0: yeah,
4: for kicking.
0: I wanted to go to your politics with a punch, but I don't even know
4: fun.
0: How to get there.
4: It's you know. Easy. It's on Edenborn, right off the service road.
0: I don't
4: between
0: know
4: the service
0: where
4: road.
0: Edenborn is.
4: Oh, okay. Well, it's.
0: I'm from the West Bank. I don't know.
4: It intersects veterans.
0: I don't
4: veterans.
0: Have internet, so I can't
4: All right.
0: look up.
4: Well,
0: stuff.
4: We'll explain the location for the next one, try to get you there. All right, Roy.
0: All right.
4: Thank
0: later.
4: You, my friend. Appreciate you. All right. That's Roy. Yeah, it's easy to get to. You can get there from the service road. You can get there from I-10, and it's plenty of parking. It's a great location. 504-556-9696, open line here on the program. And let's keep it rolling. Let's go to our good friend from the Gopher State, the great state of Minnesota, Miss Sandy, with us here this morning. What's going on, Miss Sandy? How are you? Good morning. Welcome.
1: Good morning, Jeff. Good morning, everybody. From a rainy Minnesota, I want to thank President Trump for the bill for getting that deal done with the Mesabi Metallics company. That affects up in our region because Mesabi Metallics owns Mesabi mine, and so they bought into that Mesabi mine down there, and it's going to mean a lot of jobs for not only for Iowa but for Minnesota. Thank you, Mr. President. Thank you very, very much.
4: Mm-hmm. Yeah, I think it's the biggest steel deal in history, from what I understand. Mm-hmm.
1: Yeah, we have the largest iron ore and taconite mines in the United States. And, you know, under the Biden administration, they shut all that off. And here's the thing, people. You can live. Gas prices are temporary. Communism is forever. Communism is forever. It doesn't go away. And when they want to, it doesn't work. You got to get out and vote. You have to. I don't care how mad you're at Trump. This is the future of your children. They will tell you what you can buy. They will tell you you can't own a home. You can't buy this. You can't do that. And it's. I was watching John Fetterman literally going off on that he doesn't recognize his own party at all. And I don't like him. Believe me, I don't like him. That Alan Dershowitz, something about him I don't trust. But to hear him as a hardcore Democrat say he's going to leave the party, I mean, that man's a hardcore Democrat.
4: Oh, man, he's been a Democrat activist for decades. Yeah, definitely.
1: And he said he's leaving. He said he can't recognize mm-hmm. his own party either. But mm-hmm. here's the thing is, you notice with all these other distractions, they're taking, okay, like the fight with Candace Owens and Charlie Kirk and all those other things. but you barely, rarely seeing people posting. And I've looked, and I wasn't the only one that thought about this. You know, Dan Bongino actually thought about this. You don't see them posting to get out to vote, you know? And it's like, what did you do? Give up? So you're just going to take the Constitution and take a big dump on that. You're going to take why did hundreds of thousands of millions of people die in these wars to keep these people out of our country, to keep America free and safe? And you're just going to say to every soldier, even the ones that are fighting now for freedom and so we can live free, you're just going to say to them, I'm going to vote for this socialist, communist thing, so it's here. You're just going to spit on their memory, spit on their graves, because that's what you're doing. When you don't vote, you are telling them all their life. And imagine the mothers and the fathers, the moms and the dads and the family standing at the door when the car rolls up and it's the military telling them that their son or daughter is gone and not coming back. That's what's important. Mm-hmm. That is what's important. Gas prices will change forever. It'll change up or down either way. You can't have people basically dumping on our military men and women who fought for this country, because if that's the case, then all they did was they died in vain for nothing, for absolutely nothing.
4: Yeah.
1: And that's the
4: good point. Good points, Miss Sandy.
1: Get out and vote.
4: And you know what? The Republicans have such a financial advantage. I mean, you've got 103 million more than the Democrats. You would think that they would be putting out that message. I mean, it's crazy that they're not, filling the airwaves with a message to, vote. But I guess they're spending it on other things. I don't know. There's so many problems with the Republican Party and the division between the rhinos. Our friend Roy called them the socialists and the MAGA. I mean, it's just heartbreaking.
1: This infighting, it has got to go. It's got to go. But there's people like Candace Owens and Tucker Carlson and Alex Jones and the rest of them.
4: Marjorie Taylor Greene. We could spend the rest of the program talking about all these people that have left the reservation. Sean Ryan. I mean, and they've got big followings too on online.
1: And getting them to hate America and hate Israel and whatever. Mm-hmm.
4: Yeah,
1: this is their message. This is their and the most evil I've ever seen. The most evil I've ever seen. But that's for God. That's for God to.
4: We got
1: to
4: roll. All right, my dear. Hey,
1: we need to get out and vote.
4: Good to hear from you. People. Yeah. All right, Miss Sandy. Thank you.
1: Thank you.
4: All right. Take care. 504-556-9696. Agree or disagree? We'll take more of your calls. First, let's get a brief timeout. Going to have a guest segment as well, but we want to hear from our sponsors. Keep it right here. It's Ringside Politics rolling on WGSO. 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It's Jeff Currier. After over 25 years on the air and over 25,000 guests, I'm still fired up every day to host the Ringside Politics program. I take on all sides, take on the mainstream news media, the deep state, and all those who want to destroy our country. 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
0: Hey, we got an election. An election coming up 5 weeks from today. One candidate running hard is our friend Joe McMahon, running in, of course, the 24th Judicial District, Division F. And he is out there pounding the pavement, meeting the voters, and he's joining us here this morning on the Ringside Politics program. And Joe, how are you? Good morning.
2: Good morning, Jeff. Good morning. You're right. I am pounding the pavements. We were out knocking doors yesterday afternoon, and the highlight of our day is we'll be back out there this afternoon, hoping for some good weather the rest of the week, because that's our plan. Knock the doors, see the folks. You know, hopefully get some new sign locations and spread the word. Spread the word.
0: You know, that's a good exercise program, right? To, you know, hit those streets. I mean, you're doing a lot of exercise, a lot of walking.
2: It sure is. I've actually tightened the belt loop one loop this week. So
0: I guess so.
2: So it is good. It is good. So
0: let's talk about the schedule, Mr. Joe. So we got an election November 3rd, but early voting starts when?
2: October 20th through the 27th is early voting. And like your last caller, Sandy called, I know she was talking about the national level, but very important that people get out and vote in this local level, because this is, you know, this is what is most likely to affect, you know, each and every one of us in Jefferson Parish. You know, this judgeship will decide a lot of major issues. And oftentimes, you know, when we talk about judgeships, we talk about criminal cases.
0: We got that fixed. Go ahead.
2: Good. You know, oftentimes we hear about criminal cases. Well, you know, the fact of the matter is anybody elected to be a judge in Jefferson Parish is going to put bad guys in jail. What we don't talk about a lot is the fact that judges in Jefferson Parish make decisions regarding child custody issues. You know, when the parents can't work it out themselves or figure it out themselves, you know, they have to come see a judge, and the judge has to make a decision that's, you know, ultimately in the best interest of the child. And, you know, you need a judge who's actually practiced in this area of law, who's actually got that experience, you know, somebody who's actually raised children to adulthood. And, I'm that guy, you know, my sons are 29 and 25. They're both successful in their own fields, doing well, and I've practiced in the law, practiced in the area of family and domestic law, in addition to all the other areas where I practice. So, yeah, I think it's important that people keep that in mind, and, you know, when they're coming to make the decision on who's best to serve in that role, make sure it's somebody with some very diverse experience, like I, in fact, have. So I think that's
0: those are tough cases, aren't they? Child custody cases.

0: who's the each party's capacity for guidance, moral fitness, home permanence. I mean, there are a lot of factors, right?
1: All of the above, yes. I mean, it's a, you know, it's a combination of everything that is available to help the child, you know, flourish and, you know, hopefully lead a normal life and go on to be a productive member of society. So, you know, all of those factors that you listed are very important. So,
0: now, Louisiana law does presume that joint custody is in the child's best interest if both parents are fit. But they do designate one as, you know, the primary parent for day-to-day routines. Is that something that is ideal, joint custody, if it can be worked out?
1: I think so, because, you know, children generally love each of their parents. And, you know, it's important that the parents, regardless of their reasons, if they're not together, you know, foster the relationship between the child and the other parent. You know, unfortunately, sometimes you see situations where, you know, one parent tries to turn the child against the other. And, you know, a lot of times that backfires. You know, in a perfect world, people would, you know, try to do what's best and always do what's best for their child, regardless of, you know, their emotional, you know, their feelings or their emotions. But once again, if they're not able to do that or they're not able to make those decisions, that's the judges has to step in and make those decisions for them. And, you know, sometimes they can be painful for both sides. But,
0: you know, and that just goes to show you the wide variety of cases that will be before you if you're elected judge. I mean, everything from criminal to civil to these types of issues. I mean, that's a wide variety of cases that you need to be skilled in. So you need to have, you know, a wide-ranging experience stepping into this position.
1: Sure, sure. And I've got 34 years of handling all of these types of cases. And you're right. I mean, one day you're in a criminal docket and criminal cases, and the next day you're in family and domestic, or, you know, you've got an automobile accident case in front of you or a succession. So, yeah, definitely requires a wide variety of experience. And, you know, I've had 34 years of doing this, and I've, you know, tried every type of case that comes before the district court. And that's why I'm running, because I'm qualified for the position and I feel like I can do well and serve Jefferson Parish.
0: You know, it's interesting that you do have, if I'm not mistaken, correct me if I'm wrong, one parish, East Baton Rouge, that has a sort of a dedicated separate family court. And I guess they do that because of, you know, all the different cases that come before it. I mean, I'm sure, you know, if you do have to deal with all these as judge, I mean, these are going to be a lot of the cases that you have to, you know, make decisions on. So I guess East Baton Rouge said, hey, we need to have a dedicated separate family court.
1: That is true. But also in Orleans, they have judges who handle just the family and domestic issues in civil district court in New Orleans. You know, in some parishes like St. Charles, those judges handle everything, to include the juvenile court docket. Now, Jefferson Parish has a separate juvenile court, so I would not be called upon to make those decisions.
0: Wow.
1: But yeah, it just depends on the needs of the community. That's and population, you know, which accounts for how many judges get elected and things like that.
0: Mm-hmm. How many in Jefferson, Joe, in the 24th Judicial District, how many divisions are there?
1: We have 16 divisions, so 16 judges.
0: Wow.
1: And they all stay, you know, very busy. We also have three juvenile court judges, and then there's first and second parish courts, two judges in each first and second parish. And then, of course, each municipality will have their own mayor's court. So, you know, you've got Westwego and Gretna and Kenner. In fact, I've sat as a judge in Kenner for the last 3 years now. So I've actually been called upon to, you know, listen to trials and make decisions. So just adds to, you know, my experience and the things that I've done that have prepared me for this next step in my life. So
0: let's talk, Joe McMahon, in our remaining minute or so about the 24th Judicial District. It covers the entire parish.
1: It does. All of Jefferson Parish from from Metairie to Grand Isle. Any

0: thing that's part of Jefferson Parish sends cases to the 24th Judicial. Mm-hmm. Now, for this election, my voting district is only the East Bank of Jefferson Parish. So if you live on the West Bank, although I appreciate your thoughts and prayers and support, you will not be able to vote for me in this particular election. But doesn't mean I won't be there serving all of Jefferson Parish.
1: Right. All right. So how can our listeners get more information about you and your candidacy, Joe McMahon?
0: Sure. Well, there's McMahon for Judge, McMahon for Judge.com is our website. We have a Facebook page, Joe McMahon for Judge. And let's see, phone number 504-536-3142. So I appreciate anybody reaching out to me and whatever we can do.
1: And you're still putting up those yard signs yourself, Joe?
0: I am. I've got 1,100 yard signs on the street, and we just ordered 200 more. And I have a feeling that between now and early voting on October 20th, I'll have to probably order another 200. It's been a good thing. I was actually out at the St. Angela Fair last weekend, and a man approached me and asked if I was, in fact, Joe McMahon. And I said, yes. He said, well, my son is dying to meet you. So he introduced me to his 7-year-old who's seen my signs and was anxious to meet me. So
1: there you go. That's the
0: nice young man named Jack.
1: The value of yard signs. All right, we got a roll. Thank you, Joe.
0: Thank you.
1: Okay. All right. We got a quick timeout. We got a news update. More coming your way. Hang on. We'll be back.
2: Breaking news this hour from Town Hall. Amit Thomason. Russia is stepping up its relentless attacks on civilian targets in Ukraine.
3: Russia's round-the-clock bombardment of Ukraine has pounded apartment buildings, offices, gas stations, data centers, and a building of the National Academy of Sciences of Ukraine in downtown Kyiv. Kyiv resident Anna Lysenko says, I was on the bench when I heard the explosion and felt the blast wave covering me. I covered my head with a blanket and ran into the corridor. All the doors in the apartment flew open and the windows were shattered. Meanwhile, Ukraine is striking back at Russian defense plants and oil facilities. I'm Lisa Dwyer.
2: There are reports of diplomatic efforts, negotiations aimed at ending the Iran war.
4: Two regional officials confirm that mediators are working with both Iran and the U.S. on a proposal that would include reopening the Strait of Hormuz and lifting the U.S. blockade and then removing sanctions on Iran. According to the draft text being discussed, the Strait would reopen in accordance with a separate deal that Iran's been discussing with Oman on the other side of the Strait, and it would include no tolls, something Tehran has pursued. That deal seeks to temporarily manage shipping traffic on what was seen as an international waterway before the war. One source says the UK is seeking Iranian concessions on nuclear issues that would include allowing inspectors to enter the country. I'm Charles de Ledesma.
2: Oil prices have been volatile. AAA has a gallon of regular gas averaging $4.45 this morning. That's actually down a couple of cents from yesterday. An AI summit on tap today at the White House with President Trump and House Speaker Johnson meeting with top AI executives amid fears of AI going rogue. Watching Wall Street, Dow futures are up 117 points. The NASDAQ futures ahead 109 points. More on these stories, townhall.com.
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6: sunny
7: of the
6: skies. That humidity is still relatively low, but it's coming back beginning tomorrow, inching upwards. Lots of tropical moisture in the atmosphere have the potential to give us rains off and on heavy going into the upcoming weekend. Dry today, tonight, and tomorrow, mostly outside of an isolated pop-up storm. It's about 90-ish again tomorrow, a bit more humid, and then higher humidity with the surge coming in, increasing the rain chance Thursday. 60% on Friday, and looks like we're going to be jumping to a high 80% chance off and on activity, and likely some of that's going to be heavy over the weekend.
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0: Great first hour rolling into hour number two. Thanks for joining us right here on the airways on WGSO. 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On Tuesdays, we're joined by author, activist, Republican Party leader, and member of the St. Tammany Parish School Board. Michelle Hurst is joining us here on the airwaves. Good morning. How are you?
1: Hey, good morning, Jeff. Happy Tuesday.
0: Happy Tuesday to you. A lot going on we want to delve into today. Michelle, I know we're 5 weeks away, and you're running for re-election to the school board.
1: Yeah.
0: And you give us an update from the campaign trail?
1: Yeah, it's getting close, Jeff. It's getting close. Yeah, I just basically what I'm doing is just I'm just kind of going to forums. I'm getting out there. I'm going to start beating the streets, getting signs out, you know, starting getting a strategic plan. But no new news so far on the forefront. That's about it, you know.
0: So getting ready for the home stretch, of
1: yeah.
0: course, you know, getting people focused on it, trying to get people to get out and vote. Very important election, of course, nationwide, going to be determining control of Congress. And
1: yeah.
0: And that's going to be very important to see. I mean, I'd like to see Republicans maintain control, although I think that's going to be hard, but I'd love to see it. And
1: yeah, I'm sorry.
0: Yeah. Yeah. But I mean, you know, just history shows that the party out of power normally does win in these midterm elections.
1: Yeah. I think we're going to be okay. I don't see, like, you know, I know a lot of people forecasting this huge blue wave, you know, and things like that, but I think we're going to be fine. I don't think it's going to be like a slaughter or anything. I don't think we're going to have a red wave or anything like that. But I don't think, I think we'll be fine. I think we're going to win.
0: Okay. Really? All right. That's good to hear. Mm-hmm. You are optimistic. Let's look a little at history. So in 2022, Joe Biden, his Democrats lost 9 House seats. They gained 1 Senate seat. In 2018, President Trump, the Republican Party, lost 41 House seats and gained 2 Senate seats. In 2014, Obama, the Democrat, they lost 13 House seats and 9 Senate seats, which was amazing. In 2010 was a Tea Party year. That's when Democrats lost 63 House seats and 6 Senate seats. That was a total destruction of the Democrats. And in 2006, which a lot of people are comparing this to, the Republicans lost 30 House seats and 6 Senate seats. So the average over the years is that the party in power will lose 26 House seats and 6 Senate seats. So we'll see. You know, it'll be interesting. Twice in history, in 1998, Bill Clinton, Democrats, they gained 4 House seats and lost none in the Senate. And then in 2002, the Republicans gained 8 House seats and gained 2 in the Senate. Many people credit that, you know, 9/11 and the sort of rallying around the flag and so forth right after that attack. But, you know, usually it's sort of tough medicine for the party in power. But you think it's going to be okay this year?
1: Yeah, why not? You know, there's always a change in history.
0: Okay. All right. Well, we'll see. It'll be interesting. Obviously, the polls show one thing, but we know these polls can be wrong.
1: Oh, yeah.
0: And,
1: they've been, you know, I mean, they've been wrong before. They can be wrong again.
0: Mm-hmm.
1: I'm not worried about polls.
0: Yeah.
1: I'm not worried about polls.
0: Mm-hmm.
1: You just have to get out and vote. That's all. Just get out and
0: mm-hmm.
1: vote.
0: Yeah. 504-556-9696. A few other quick issues, and then we'll get to some phone calls. Today, the Lindsey Clancy trial resumes. This is a status hearing. First time that they've appeared in court since the mistrial. Since that time, the lone juror, and we played a clip from him earlier, has come forward, spoken out. He's a Haitian American Catholic and conservative Republican. And he has, you know, praise God for his faith and the support from people, because he's been under the gun. I mean, they've been going after this poor guy. And he stood up to an incredible array of pressure and said no, he wouldn't have quit. And they've demonized him. They've ridiculed him. They've targeted him. This attorney for Lindsey Clancy has put a target on this guy's back. And that guy should be disbarred, in my opinion, for what he's done.
1: Definitely.
0: Anyway, we'll see what happens today. I mean, if you were the prosecutors and you had a mistrial, would you try to continue the case again and try her again?
1: No, well, I mean, first of all, she's guilty. I mean, I don't really know the court of law. I mean, if she had a mistrial, I mean, I guess she just stays in jail, right?
0: Well, they make a determination as to whether they're going to try her again. From what I understand, she is in some sort of, you know, mental hospital, I think. I think that's where she is right now.
1: Well, I don't know what's worse, mental hospitals or prison, but I would think prison's probably worse.
0: Yeah, she's in a state-run psychiatric facility in Massachusetts. She's been receiving treatment since right after she killed her children.
1: Well,
0: Tewksbury Hospital.
1: I think she deserves worse than mental hospital and prison, but who am I? I'm not, you know, the man upstairs to judge.
0: Mm-hmm.
1: Hopefully he does what he needs to do, you know, on judgment day. But, you know, I think she deserves, you know, worse than her little, you know, little hospital and her whatever.
0: Mm-hmm.
1: But that's me.
0: Well,
1: the poor Haitian guy, he's not on trial. Why are they on him?
0: Because he didn't go along with the gang. He didn't
1: go
0: along.
1: I know why they're on him. But what I'm saying is, I'm just saying, like, why are they on him? He did what was right.
0: Yeah. And for doing what was right, he's paid a high price. And it is a shame. He should be. And some people are.
1: Commended.
0: Some people are. Some people are definitely supporting him, and he should receive that. Yeah, but the Lindsey Clancy supporters out there, the pink haired and the crazed women outside the courthouse, they hate this guy.
1: Those are the ones that should be in the mental hospital.
0: Yeah.
1: All those women out there should be locked up. They should all be in a mental hospital. And if dudes are in relationships with those women, they need to think about it.
0: They need to get out, huh?
1: Yeah, I mean, hello.
0: Yeah.
1: Talk about a
0: slip out the back, Jack.
1: Not
0: right.
1: Just a pink flag, but a red flag. I mean,
0: right.
1: Think about that.
0: That's scary to be in a relationship with someone that believes that this is some kind of hero woman who killed her three children, who thinks Luigi Mangione is some kind of hero, guy who murdered a healthcare executive.
1: Yeah.
0: 504-556-9696. I'm hoping the prosecutor, says, hey, we want to bring her to trial again. We're going to try her again. Maybe they tweak the charges some, but she's got to pay a price for killing three innocent children. I mean, that's got to happen. It's got to happen. So I don't know. We'll see. 504-556-9696. It looks like the DA in St. Tammany, Colin Sims, has now been appointed to sort of oversee this Liz Merle, City of New Orleans dispute. Supreme Court has put him in that position, and he is going to be, determining, you know, what happened here. So he is examining dismissed indictment against the attorney general. Just to review, an Orleans Parish grand jury indicted Merle for malfeasance and public intimidation charges. The charges were later dismissed. And now Colin Sims is sort of examining the decision. And the Supreme Court has put him in that place, and he will determine whether the process used to pursue the indictment was proper and whether any criminal or ethical violations occurred. So what sort of reputation does he have in St. Tammany, Michelle?
1: He's got a good reputation. You know, as far as I know, I mean, he's done a, you know, a good job. I mean, he seems to be fair on, you know, a lot of things. So I think he's going to rule, you know, right. I think Liz did a great job.
0: So we'll see where all this goes. The investigation of the indictment of the attorney general. What the attorney general has done is she's accused Jason Williams, the Orleans Parish DA, of using the grand jury as a political retaliation against her for her efforts to address corruption in New Orleans. And what Sims is going to be doing is seeking access to grand jury records. So
1: I hope
0: we'll be following
1: stuff against New Orleans. That's probably what he's going to do. He's going to probably wind up finding more stuff against New Orleans and go after that.
0: Yeah, well, we'll see. All right, hang on. We'll come back with more. Michelle Hurst is with us. Jeff Carrier here. Our talk line, 504-556-9696. We'll be right back.
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7: Hey, Remember in the old days when something was really difficult, they would say, well, it's going to take an act of Congress to fix that. Well, Bob, you were right. The times, they are a-changing. Today, an act of Congress means it's never going to get done. But your chance to opine is here right now with Jeff Couer and Ringside Politics with a Punch. He's winning ringside now at 556-9696.
0: Hey, we're back. Michelle Hurst is with us. Jeff Couer here. Open lines. Let's get going, Michelle. And let's welcome our friend from Metairie, John, joining us here this morning. Hey, John, how are you? Good morning and welcome.
8: Hey, John. Good morning.
9: Good morning to both of you. I want to just talk about Republicans in general right now.
0: Yeah.
9: And by this, I mean they have a chance to make inroads on Democrats, because the Democrats are really eating themselves right now. All you have to do when you go out there is speak to the people and tell them Republicans have done what the Republicans have done and achieved. Notice, I did not say what Trump has achieved. I said Republicans. You don't have to use Donald Trump's name at all. All you have to do is carry a couple of index cards with you, listing what has been done for the people, especially the working people. And you talk to them like this. Oh, I want to talk to people who get tips. I want to talk to people who have worked overtime, because you have no tax on tips. You have no tax on overtime. You've also reduced the rates that you're paying on your taxes. You cost of drugs, especially insulin, have come down. Control of immigration. All of this. List them. There are numerous other things that you can tell people about what has happened under the Republicans. Here again, I've used the term Republicans. You don't have to talk about Donald Trump. You can talk about just Republicans in general. And if everybody does that, that I think will make inroads into the Democrats. What do you think?
0: Well, I'll take a stab at it and then turn it over to Michelle. I mean, I think you make an interesting point. I mean, if you do believe the poll numbers, I mean, Trump's approval rating is very low. So this would focus people on the one big beautiful bill and some of the accomplishments that you just said, like no tax on tips, no tax on overtime. But it's hard to separate the Republicans from Trump, John. He's so he's such a larger than life figure. He's such an important part of the Republican Party. You know, he is going to be personalizing these midterms. They're going to be about him. He's going to be on the road campaigning. The media coverage is so intense on him. I don't know if you're able to successfully do that,
9: but I hear what you're saying.
0: What, yeah, go ahead.
9: One quick thing. In other words, I understand that, but I'm talking about, Michelle. When you're talking to constituents, you don't have to mention Trump. You could say Republican, but you can't. But here you could say Trump, okay, because it's okay. But in other states, you don't have to mention Trump's name.
0: I hear you. I'm going to turn it over to Michelle. But I know a friend of mine who's a candidate for office in this area, and she is a Republican, and she's going around, and she's not talking about Trump. She's talking about issues involving her constituents and the fact the Republican Party has the right answers. And she's trying to get votes from independents and Democrats because there's only two Republicans. So, yeah, you're trying to get votes from people that maybe hate Trump, but you want to point out what you're going to do in that position. So I hear what you're saying. Michelle, your thoughts?
8: Okay, well, for my particular position, it doesn't matter like what the Republicans do. My particular position, I actually run on my accomplishments. But for as far as like Senate races and things like that, everything that you've mentioned, it's actually Trump's accomplishments, not the Republicans' accomplishments. So it would be a little hard to disconnect yourself from President Trump. Because the Republicans really don't have any accomplishments other than passing a beautiful bill.
9: Excuse me, can I interrupt you one second, though?
8: Sure.
9: Who passed all of this? Not the Democrats didn't vote for this.
8: But whose idea
9: only,
8: was it?
9: No, only Republicans voted for all of this. Democrats
8: whose idea
9: in
8: was
9: Congress
8: it?
9: never voted for any of this.
8: Whose idea was it?
9: Yeah, I understand that. Trump is not really...
8: So they would have never had those ideas or ever passed anything without President Trump.
9: But it was still passed only by Republicans, Michelle.
8: But again,
9: no Democrats.
8: Whose idea was it?
9: I'm not worried about an idea now, okay? I'm worried about accomplishment.
8: Why aren't you worried about it? Because if it wasn't for President Trump pushing it at all of his rallies and his idea,
0: let's do this one at a time, okay? Let's let John talk, and then we'll come back to you, okay?
8: Yeah,
0: John, go ahead.
9: In other words, let me say, the Republicans still did this. No Democrats did this. Only the Republicans who voted for it did this. And that is the truth. That's the fact. Nobody other than Republicans brought this to get beat up.
0: Okay. But, John, and I hear what you're saying, it would have never passed without Trump pushing these, and you know this, John, these lame, weak Republicans into getting this through. It would have never happened without him. So that's why you're talking about something that's a difficult act to pull off here, where, you know, you're saying, oh, Republicans did all this, but they were really pushed over the finish line by Trump. I watched it. You watched it. You watched it.
9: One last thing, and this is probably where I went. I should have probably started this. I'm talking about Republicans that are running in blue states because they don't have to use Trump's name. If you follow what I'm getting at.
0: Well, that's a whole different situation.
9: Well, this is really what I'm talking about. People that are in blue states don't have to use Trump's name. They just have to say, this is what the Republicans have done.
0: Okay. And in fact, in blue states, if I were a consultant to these Republican candidates, I would recommend that they not use his name. You're right. Because their chances of victory would be diminished if they did wrap themselves around Trump because of the environment in those blue states. I hear what you're saying. Okay. Thank you, John. Okay. Michelle, your thoughts. Thank you, sir.
8: Actually, I probably wouldn't even use party lines if I was in a blue state. I would actually just run on my qualifications and what I would actually accomplish as a person. Mm.
0: But then they're going to see that R behind your name and ask you about Republicans, you know, and say, hey, you're running as a Republican.
8: I mean,
0: why?
8: Well, exactly. All you have to do is just say, why look at a party? What does it matter? Mm-hmm. Look at what I'm going to accomplish for you. And why look at a party line when I'm going to accomplish this for you? Does it matter what party I'm from? And if you are going to look at a party, what have the Democrats done for you? That's how you have to look at it.
0: You know, you're in a blue state. Democrats run the blue states. How are you doing in that blue
8: Democrats
0: state?
8: Yeah. What have the Democrats done for you?
0: Yeah. How's the crime and the poverty and the blight and all the problems in your blue city? You know, how have they gotten the job done?
8: Yeah.
0: But I understand where he's coming from in a blue state because it's a tough situation.
8: I wouldn't keep pushing the narrative of, look what the Republicans. I wouldn't do that. I would literally base myself on me. I would base what I'm going to do for you. And if they keep asking about the party, I would say, well, let's look what your party has done for you. And then
0: you can talk about the policies you support, which are some of the things Republicans have done, such as no tax on tips. Right.
8: Mm-hmm. You ask them, well, what do you believe in? And they're not going to understand that actually most of them believe in the, you know, conservative values and the Republican Party values.
0: Yeah.
8: And when you start talking about that, they're going to be like, well, yeah, because if you really think about it.
0: Right.
8: You know, you watch some of these videos and you start talking to them about it. They actually do believe in the conservative
0: right.
8: and the Republican
0: but
8: Party.
0: But they've
8: values.
0: Been brainwashed by the culture,
8: correct.
0: The media, the Hollywood, the environment that they're in to hate Republicans. And, you know, that's the challenge that you have in a blue district.
1: strengths.
0: All right. Good discussion.
1: Talk about the values.
0: Mm-hmm. Yeah. Good discussion. All right. Hang on. Let's get a break in. We'll come back with more. Michelle Hurst is with us. Jeff Carrere here. 504-556-9696. We'll be right back.
10: Louisiana Radio Network. I'm John Burns. The Protect College Sports Act has passed the U.S. Senate. Here's Andrew Greenstein.
11: Among many other things, the Protect College Sports Act establishes a five-year eligibility window with one transfer allowed without needing to sit out a season. While he ultimately voted in favor of the bill, Senator John Kennedy noted that the bill also exempts schools from antitrust laws.
12: Now, who wins from this bill? Well, obviously, the universities and the colleges do.
11: Kennedy said that would effectively impose a salary cap on student athletes, which is unfair given how much money some coaches earn.
12: Some make $13 million a year. That's not over the life of their contract, that's a year.
11: I'm Andrew Greenstein.
10: The final vote was 77 to 22. Louisiana's other senator, Bill Cassidy, also voted yes. The Protect College Sports Act now advances to the House, where it faces an uncertain future. Louisiana Radio Network.
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7: 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Then there are people who seem to be on another planet. 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
0: All right, we're cruising through an open line, and let's get back to it, Michelle. And we welcome our good friend Ginger joining us in Metairie. How you doing, Miss Ginger? What's going on?
22: Hey,
23: good
22: Ginger.
23: Morning, all. Hey.
1: Good morning.
23: I think that man, your caller earlier, I think his name was Roy, you know, had it down pat when he said, well, just about everything he said, but especially when he said that the Democrats have implanted so many Democrats in our party that it's, I mean, it's not even funny. And that's, you know, to me, that's a new phenomenon, but that's probably been happening for a long time. We just didn't realize it. But we've got some people with R's by their names, you know, we call them rhinos. They're definitely not real Republicans, or the definition or understanding of the term Republican is totally warped. But I also agree with Sandy. I mean, we need to vote like our life depends on it, because it does. And, you know, you have to undo the damage first that the previous party did. So I think that's what Trump is doing. And, he's looking forward, he's looking to the big picture and taking steps to secure our future, which times all these big deals he's making and everything, you know, they kind of wear on me. And I'm like, okay, it almost sounds a little bit like boasting, but you got to read into it more. He needs a better public relations person is what he needs, but he's trying to do.
0: You know, it's interesting. Yeah. Ever since Caroline Leavitt left the position of spokesperson or spokeswoman, he hasn't had a press secretary. So that might be a good position for him to fill.
23: Yeah, well, I don't know how you can top her because she was pretty darn good.
0: She was.
23: But,
0: she was real good.
23: You know, I know this is silly, but it's like if there's a little tiny drip under my kitchen sink, but my washing machine springs a leak in the middle of the cycle, I got to fix the washing machine first. So as much as I hate this war, I mean, you know, yeah, I trusted at first that people a lot smarter than me knew what they were doing, but it is what it is. And I mean, you can only ignore something, you know, you have a toothache, you can only ignore it for so long before it kills you and you got to do something about it. So, and I just want to say one other thing, Jeff, about that Lindsey Clancy trial. When they had said, somebody said that, oh, it was a juror, that there were three men. I knew instantly it was one of the men that was a holdout. And when she said a black man, then I said, that's it. And Gail King should have been proud that the black man was the one holdout juror, because a lot of black men, they believe in family and Jesus Christ, and, you know, they don't kill their children. So, last night about them being on, maybe they're all on medication, I meant the following, Lindsey Clancy fan club. Maybe a lot of them are on medication or need medication. Or, I mean, they obviously have something wrong with them. Because you don't kill your children. Only cowards.
0: And no one who does is a hero. And it's sick. But you're right about Gail King. Well, she comes in from a very liberal left wing perspective, and then there's this black man on the jury, this conservative Catholic, okay, who thanks God for his faith, and stands firm against the 11 yelling and screaming at him, and you know all these different people now have targeted him. Not backing away. Oh. He now comes forward and releases, you know, who he is. And then he says he wants to focus to be on the three children that were killed. I mean, that's a man of character, in my opinion. Yeah. Someone who's not looking to cash in, but he wants to put the priority on the victims.
23: Yeah.
0: And she should have been proud of him. I'm proud of him. Anybody should be proud of him. He stood up against the onslaught. Can you imagine how that was with these people on this jury, you know, pressuring him day after day after day to, you know, acquit.
23: A bunch of crazy, sweaty white women screaming at me? No.
0: And two of them were pink. I mean, they wore pink to show solidarity. They should have been kicked off the jury immediately. You can't do that. So.
23: No. And that defense attorney, just like you said, that defense attorney, I agree, 100,000%.
0: Disbarred.
23: He should be disbarred. And you know, Gail King is Oprah Winfrey's best friend. They've been best friends for like decades.
0: Yeah, yeah, but, same mentality. Same mentality. Yeah.
23: Yeah.
0: All right. Good points.
23: Thank you.
0: Thank you, my dear. Michelle, any comments on this?
2: Yeah, well, I mean, obviously he just doesn't fit the narrative. And that's what she was all upset about. And you know, and everybody was, you know, chastising him. And then for her to find out that, you know, he was black, she's just like, oh, because she was hoping that he was, you know, a conservative white guy. And, you know, the beast of, you know, America and the you know, everything else. And he wasn't. And so that's why she was just like, I just don't know what to do. I don't know what to say because, you know, the enemy's the white man, right? And so now all of a sudden the enemy's a black guy, a conservative black guy. Oh my gosh. Be still my heart.
0: Yeah.
2: You know, she just doesn't know what to do.
0: Her brain, I'm going to think on that. I think
2: glitching.
0: She said,
2: I know her, the wires were just glitching and starting to fire up, you know? So it's like, you know, what do I do?
0: Right.
2: So abort, you know.
0: yeah. And yeah, they love to demonize the white man. And
23: exactly.
0: You know who else is doing that? I don't know if you heard the controversy about Sarah Huckabee Sanders. So she's running this commercial in her race for governor there, showing a white dude, you know, playing video games, you know, lazy guy, depicting him as some sort of a welfare recipient. She says, you pay taxes to cover welfare for people who just choose not to work. That's why I launched a welfare to work requirement. If you're young, healthy, and get government assistance, you should go to work. And the person she paints as the, you know, the villain here was a young white guy. And a lot of people took issue with that. She got a lot of blowback for that. One guy was saying, so the young white men are the welfare queens? You're a coward and a joke.
23: Well, she probably didn't want to do the other because then she's going to look like a racist.
0: So there you go. So who do you then attack? The white guy. It's always easy to attack the white guy. And
23: yeah, well,
0: I think a lot of people are getting tired of that.
23: I swear.
0: You know? Yeah. You watch these commercials and the idiot is the white guy, you know, always needing help from the women or the minorities. That's what it's time and time again. Do you see that? I mean, I see it all the time.
23: Oh, yeah. Oh, yeah.
0: Yeah.
23: All the time.
0: And so we have a Republican candidate doing this, which, you know, I find sort of disgusting. But all right, back to the phone calls, 504-556-9696. Let's go up north and go to the Keystone State. Our friend in Pennsylvania, Paul, checking in with us. What's going on, Mr. Paul? How are you? Welcome.
3: Another
23: hey,
3: day
23: good morning.
3: Paradise. Hey, morning. Happy birthday, whatever day you like.
23: Merry
3: Christmas.
0: Happy 4th of July.
3: All right, we'll go with that one. Yay. Geez. Talk about Republicans that they're worth a flip in the House and the Senate. Boom. Last night I watched the show saying it's because of the Democrats that they didn't vote for the Save America Act. That'll give us something to run on. That butthole, I forget what Damon called him, but it wasn't. I'm hoping Damon doesn't get chastised for it, but he called him what he was. And you won't let me say it.
23: Jeff wants FCC that wants.
0: We're trying to keep our FCC license here, Paul.
23: Exactly.
0: So, we're trying.
3: What he said really ticked Damon off. And you know Damon, he's not hard to make mad, but when he gets mad, he'll voice. But him saying that, Congress passed it. How many times? And each time it came to that joke, you almost said what he called him. Every time it came to him, he shelved it and said, no, we're not
0: going to. So you're talking about John Thune here?
3: Yeah, that butthole up there in the Senate.
0: Okay, the Senate Majority Leader. Okay, got it.
3: Yeah, I mean, and he said, that gives us something to run on. I would like to see him run out of the country. He is such a lying piece of crap. Half of them people up there ain't worth nothing. I don't care what anybody says. Mm-hmm. I give Fetterman more credit than I do Thune.
0: Mm-hmm.
3: I give credit because he's got more common sense, more knowledge. I mean, it's ridiculous. Totally ridiculous.
0: Well, and he's honest. You know, he's honest. He just says, hey, this is where I'm coming from. And he doesn't care. I mean, he's not trying to impress anybody. He shows up in shorts and a hoodie. I mean, he's just a regular guy. I mean, he's not putting on airs.
3: He's already showed more people than what he needs to by the fact of the way he has come back from what he went through to start with.
0: Right.
3: His mentality has gone 100, you know. When he had to before to talk on a computer to get his messages across, now he can voice it and articulates quite well.
0: Yeah, you're right. You're right. He's getting better. It looks like every day becoming more articulate. And he had to fight through a lot. So give him credit for that.
3: Yes, sir. I do. I mean, there's a lot of other things. Like hear this here joke about AOC running. They're here at this more perfect university. And at the end of her speech, they start chanting, the woman up there running it starts going, let's chant this, from the river to the sea. I would love to put that lady right there in front and let them just go for it. I mean, I'm sick and tired of it. And, you know, here now they're saying about how Trump's supposedly speaking to China to sell weapons. And now it's supposed to have been an ambassador. I'll bet you it was any one of these here fake news has put him up to it, and now they're covering it, and it's just going to run ripshod.
0: He said he never proposed to sell weapons to China.
3: I know, and I don't think he did. That would be stupid. No. He's fighting to keep him away from the chips. That's what I mean.
0: Right.
3: There's people in his office there that aren't worth a flip. Like at their steel plant that they're building. Why? We don't need it. Look what we got in Detroit. Look what we got in Ohio. How many more? Refurbish them. Put them back into operation. Those were plants that I loaded out of, and they were good plants. It was a stupid government buying from overseas. That's what ruined the steel mills. I mean,
0: so this is going to be the largest steel mill in American history in Iowa.
3: I don't give a rat's butt what it's going to be.
0: I'm looking at this politically. Politically, this is going to help the Republican candidates in Iowa.
3: Politically, that was a boondoggle.
0: Okay.
3: Because we have these other places that could be refurbished. Johnstown, beautiful steel mill. They're still running that they're slinkies.
0: Mm-hmm.
3: I would call them slinkies. They're the most dangerous load on the road. Anybody sees them, be careful around them. They are dangerous.
0: Right.
3: But we have Johnstown. We have all these other steel mills that could be refurbished and built back up. We don't need to put a
0: Well, maybe the investors, they wanted to build something new and not refurbish something old.
3: I don't want something new. I want something. That's like all this here abandoned houses.
0: Yeah.
3: You want to go and destroy land that's producing when you got all them buildings that could be torn down and redone. Mm-hmm. There's all that's their property.
0: That's another need of, refurbishing the Rust Belt and all these areas that have fallen into disrepair. You know, you're right. There are a lot of areas that need to be, rejuvenated.
3: Like Gary, Indiana. Oh, Gary, Indiana. I used to love that little town. Now it's a ghost town.
0: All right. Well, let me get your final comment because we got to roll. Any final comments you want to make?
3: Get their butt together down there and start throwing these people. Get out there and vote,
0: all right.
3: folks.
0: All right, my friend. Thank you.
3: You're really a dang rhinos. You can tell how hard it is for me not to be cussing right now.
0: All right, you're doing a good job. Yeah, because I get passionate about rhinos too.
3: Berry farm.
0: All right. Thank you, Paul. Paul with us in Pennsylvania. All right, Michelle. Merry Christmas. Yeah, enjoy the holidays. All right. Yes, we'll put you on hold. All right, Michelle. Your comments.
4: I think that maybe more Democrats should go to not rehab, or where did Fetterman go? He went to the new loony bin or something for a little while.
0: Well, he had a stroke, I think he just was in therapy. Yeah. Mm-hmm.
4: Yeah. So I think maybe more Democrats should go to therapy, because when he came out much better. He came out conservative. So I don't know what therapy he went to, but Democrats need to go to it.
0: Yeah.
4: You know?
0: Well, you know what? I think he came out and said, hey, I'm just going to tell it like it is. I don't care. I think he came out, just thinking, hey, I've been through everything. I'm not going to hold my tongue anymore. So
4: he just
0: tells it like he sees it. And, there's something, even when I disagree with him, I mean, there's something refreshing in that. He votes with the Democrats a lot. I mean, he's no conservative, but he's just the best maverick.
4: Definitely change. Yeah.
0: Yeah. Yeah. He's the best maverick the Democrats have. He's the only one they've got. All right. Let's get some more input.
4: I appreciate the steel, I understand that, talking about refurbish, but
5: I think that this probably it would probably cost a little bit more, you know, to to do all that. Because, I mean, you're talking about, you know, maybe some lead and, like you said, the rust that's probably in there. That might take a little bit longer to do instead of just, you know, building up. And then maybe those, you know, those cities, they may be looking into that and to do something. But, yeah, I mean, I appreciate, though, that President Trump is sticking to his word that we can become, you know, again, the industrial powerhouse that we were long time ago.
0: Right. Let's get back to the phone lines. 504-556-9696. Our friend Zach with us on the North Shore in Pearl River. What's going on, Zach? Welcome.
5: Hey, what's going on?
6: Hey, how you doing, Michelle? Blessed in the name of Jesus. Another beautiful day. But just get here to some business here. Now, Fetterman is an awesome guy. He needs to come on our side, number one. Do you know the percentage of how many adults in this nation own businesses? It's 7 to 8%. Now, I bring that up because in the first year of this administration, they had to remove regulations, had to lure businesses back. That takes time. Reopen drilling, control the border, and so more jobs could be available because all these illegals were taking a lot of. And you started seeing prices coming down in late October, November, December, and things got very, very well. The problem is a lot of people work for others, and they don't understand the business aspect. We have a business president. He's a no-nonsense business, a tough love president. That's how you got to run a

0: you knock 8% of it coming back. That's not even close to the damage that NAFTA did with under Clinton, that all these jobs left. And that's what a lot of people don't understand. We got devastated. And until people understand what business is, and they'll vote for the business people. And mostly it's on the Republican side. There's some rotten apples in there, but you have to look at the whole picture. And do most of the people in this country, they, like I've said many times, they want instant grits, you know? They want it overnight. They want it microwaved real quick. That's not the way business works. My business, our first year, all the money profit I made, I invested in it. And it probably didn't start really profit until a year and a half to 2 years.
1: Right.
0: That's how a business is run. And he's running his country like a business.
1: Mm-hmm.
0: And if you don't have a business mind, hey, love you guys, but, you know, they're not going to vote that way because they're looking at their pocket instead of looking at what Trump is doing with this war. With this war, you know?
1: Mm-hmm.
0: He's not just looking for the our kids. He's not looking for our grandkids. He's looking for our great-great-grandkids' future. And that's the kind of mind. You have to have a foresight. You can't just look 2 feet in front of you. Because it's going to happen is you're going to have a lot of these communists that they play on the people's emotions. And if y'all got time to hang,
1: well, we gotta wrap it, my friend. We're up against it. But Zach, an array of good points. Thank you, sir. Want to give the final word to Michelle Hurstis. Michelle, your thoughts?
2: Oh, I get the final word. No, and Zach makes a great point. You know, again, President Trump is always, you know, 3 steps ahead of the Democrats. He's always, you know, like he said, he's always looking, you know, ahead of things. And when he does make, you know, a plan of action, he is looking to the future. And a lot of people don't look at the big picture. They just look in, you know, just right in front of their face, right? They're not looking in front of their face.
1: The here and now.
2: You know, correct. Mm-hmm. You know, like you said, they just looking for instant gratification.
1: Yeah.
2: And that's everybody right now, you know?
1: Mm-hmm.
2: What's in it for me right now?
1: Yeah.
2: But you got to look to the future.
1: Right now, we got to roll. Michelle Hurstis, thank you, my dear. Appreciate you as always. And
2: thank you
1: to Ms. Patty in the studio and all of you guys. Hey, a doubleheader tonight, 5 o'clock Samanga Hour, 6 o'clock Ringside Evening Edition. Keep it right here on WGSO. 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
6: Breaking news this hour from Town Hall. I'm Rich Thomason. They are free on bond. Five men arrested near an American airbase in England are no longer being held as an investigation of them and their motives kicks into high gear.
7: British counterterror police are working to solve a puzzle. Why were five men and three large vans spotted lurking near the perimeter of a U.S.-operated military base in western England late at night? The five men, who are all British in their 20s and from London, were arrested on suspicion of explosives offences and of plotting a terror attack near RAF Fairford. But they've now been released, and police say they're investigating every possible angle, including the possibility that the suspects were working either knowingly or unknowingly for a foreign state.
6: Correspondent Jill Lawless says that one foreign state in particular, Iran, is denying any involvement in the matter. President Trump says a release of the suspects came as a surprise to him. A diplomatic agreement to end the Iran war. The AP reports that mediators are holding behind-the-scenes talks. Three news outlets that President Trump barred from the White House grounds earlier this month, now asking a federal court to block the ban until the case has been resolved once and for all. A judge previously issued a two-week restraining order against the ban, but that didn't seem to have much, if any, of an impact. President Trump presides over a White House AI summit today amid fears of AI going rogue. Mr. Trump and House Speaker Mike Johnson will host Meta's Mark Zuckerberg and the heads of Anthropic, OpenAI, NVIDIA, and others. Johnson says the meeting is a bid to strike a balance between innovation and oversight. On Wall Street this morning, stock futures have turned positive. The Dow futures are up about 65 points, while the NASDAQ futures are ahead 76. S&P futures 9 points higher ahead of this morning's opening bell on Wall Street. More on these stories, townhall.com.
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6: Parts of the U.S. are seeing an early fall COVID spike. The CDC reports infections growing or likely growing in more than half the states, including in New York.
9: COVID numbers are on the rise, and this has led to a surge of admissions at city hospitals. 500 cases in September marks the biggest jump in people seeking care for COVID since October of last year. Health officials say this is not just isolated to New York City, as statewide numbers are also up. Doctors recommend staying up to date on COVID and flu vaccines. Of the recent COVID cases reported, 12 have been fatal, so medical professionals are stressing that it's important to get vaccinated. In New York, I'm Liz Warner.
6: Ukrainian President Zelensky says Russia's launched a deadly round-the-clock bombardment of civilian targets, Quoting Zelensky, there have been Shahed attacks all day today. Many were rocket-powered. More than 120 drones, 90 of them rocket-powered, and there have been casualties. Townhall.com. Could something be up with Cuba?
10: The U.S. Army Reserve has issued an urgent directive to commanders asking if local medical, logistics, and engineering units can achieve deployment readiness by late December. Anonymous officials confirmed the 90 to 120-day timeline is part of an active contingency plan focused on Cuba. Backed by Secretary of State Marco Rubio, the Trump administration is increasing pressure on Havana following a tense showdown at the United Nations General Assembly last week. Natalie Rodriguez, Miami.
6: New website titled America.gov is to be unveiled later today by President Trump. The AI-powered tool being touted by the White House as much-needed relief for Americans who have to interact with the federal government. Described as a single centralized portal, it contains federal information and information on government services as well. More on these stories, townhall.com.
11: Pretty nice out there with the 70s and going up to a high today of about 90-ish. So far, so good on the humidity, gradually coming back, and it's going to be a little higher tomorrow. And each day has an isolated storm possibility today and tomorrow, and about 90 Wednesday. Thursday, getting under a bit more humidity and moisture starting to pool up, produce an increased chance of storms daily Thursday into the weekend. 60% Thursday, 80% Friday. Looks like 80% chance daily Saturday and Sunday. Some of the rains with highs of 80s could be on the heavy side parts of the weekend.
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Hi, y'all. Welcome to the Moon Griffon Show. It is a beautiful Tuesday. Great to be with you. 844-766-6607 is the number if you'd like to be part of the program. It's your opportunity to be a voice. Always our good friends at Matthew James. And, of course, you can check them out, folks. My good friend John Blanchard, always ready to serve the fine people of Louisiana and wherever somebody wants to do some real good investment. They really good. All right, so right now, I had a call in to Senator John Kennedy. Kennedy is deeply involved in the Jack Smith thing that's going on now on all the indictments and everything they try to do to President Trump. And so he gets his day in court today, so to speak. The Senate committee's going to be able to Q&A with him. Democrats are glad about it so he can defend himself. So I don't have it on. I meant to put it on this morning. But I was hoping to get Kennedy on. May get a chance tomorrow if this thing ends today. He can talk about that. The other thing I wanted to talk about was the U.S. Senate approved a Protect Sports College Sports Act yesterday in the Senate. I still got a long way to pass. Got to go through the House. The House ain't going to be back until November. So it really doesn't do anything right now. And I'm just wondering, depending on how the elections go, where this goes. I, for one, and I saw Coach Saban and Deion Sanders and everybody promoting Congress fixing college athletics. And I can't help but to laugh. If somebody could sit down and tell me what they fixed, then maybe I'd feel better about it. Maybe you can email me, moon@moongriffon.com, and say, here's what they've been fixing. I mean, when I look at Congress as a joint unit with Republican and Democrats, I don't see a lot of success. And so I'm kind of laughing. We're going to let them fix the college sports problem. I mean, we're going to let the people who ran up $40-plus trillion in debt, who've been saying we're going to fix the debt problem when it got to be $3 trillion. They're going to fix health care like they did with Obamacare, right? They fixed the health care system, but yet we worried about the health care system blowing up because of Obamacare, which is supposed to have been the fix 15 years ago. The borders are more protected because of President Trump. Congress didn't fix that. Congress is the reason why we got a problem with it. So, I mean, Social Security, Medicare, we got problems with that because they took that over. They developed that, and that's a problem. So I'm going, they're going to fix college sports. I'm figuring out. I'm just being honest with you. I want to really believe they're going to fix anything. And yet I don't see them fixing anything. And yet we're going to stop with the debt, a war, an inflation problem because of the amount of debt, which is not stopping a spending problem from hell that nobody talks about. And we're going to fix college sports. I bet everybody's excited that Congress is going to be involved in college sports. Now, I'm not going to cut. That's why I wanted Senator Kennedy on, and I'm going to let him explain it. Because the senator, who, you know, I've got a great relationship with John, always have, and we've been round and round before, but that's okay. Kennedy is excited about it. Quote, Senator Kennedy, we made a lot of people happy with this bill. So the athletes win, the coaches win, the colleges and universities win. What's wrong with that picture? Who makes all this possible? The fans. So 77-22 vote. The legislation, if enacted into law, would exempt college sports from antitrust laws protecting universities and athletic departments as well as NCAA governing body from most litigation. So you would say, well, that's pretty good. SEC to Big Ten think it's good. And the president thinks it's good. So, I mean, what do I know? I mean, I'm just sitting here laughing because I think it's funny every time I think Congress is going to fix anything. Now, here's the good news. The NAACP, the AFL-CIO, and Congressional Black Caucus opposed the bill. So
when I see that, I'm going, whoa, maybe this is a good deal. Maybe this is a great deal. Because if the NAACP, AFL-CIO, and Congressional Black Caucus oppose the bill, it must be a good bill. Because you can book, they're not for too many good bills. So then I thought, well, maybe we got something here. Look who gets it. The Protect College Sports Act allows athletes to receive a portion of the revenues their sports create and to make money from the use of their name, image, and likeness. Athletes would be allowed to transfer once without having to sit out, and guarantees that it would allow them to return to schools and complete their degrees. Coaches would not be allowed to change programs during the season. Has that ever happened before? I never knew somebody would do that. Oh, well. And there's so many other problems and situations, but when I see who's against it, I'm going, well, maybe it's a good thing, but I'm just being honest. What has Congress ever fixed in the last 30, 40 years? Can anybody, if you can email me what they fixed, please do. That's the funny part about this. That's the part that I'm going, wow, Congress is going to now go fix college sports. But we run out of money for Social Security in 6 months. We're paying $1 trillion a year on interest in the national debt. So I'm supposed to, as a guy that, you know, I like sports and I love the college game more than anything. I love the baseball, the football, and the basketball. I really enjoy it and spend too much time watching it probably. Not so much professionally anymore. I probably ought to just go back watching the high school games. I'd probably enjoy that even more. But it's hard for me to sit here and say that the people in Congress and the Senate are going to fix something. When I'm sitting here going, they created Obamacare, for God's sakes. They created more programs that have run up more debt. Remember, the government took over the loan process for universities and schools for people to go to college. So that's $1.5 trillion of debt. So did they fix it? Did they fix the problem? I'm just asking. Not trying to be ugly. Not trying to be negative. Just asking questions on did they fix that? That was under Barack. You know? They who came up with the idea of 6 foot distance for COVID? Federal government. Who came up with the idea to wear a mask that you buy at the local grocery store to stop a virus? They did. And I defer on the virus because I'm not on the vaccine stuff because that I hear as much pros and cons. So, and I'm not a doctor, so let's not play one. Just started thinking, man, we got Congress fixing college sports and the craziness of it. And every time I think about that, I just laugh. I just fall. Matter of fact, I've sat down with people who are very good with sports and understand what's going on. They laugh at it, too. Everybody hopes somebody will fix something. But I'm going to tell you what, it's the same thing, the same problem in the college sports world. I'm talking about big-time college now, not mid-majors, but the big-time college is the same problem we got in Congress, and nobody's going to agree with what the statement I'm going to make, but I'm going to make it. Congress and the federal government have too much money, and they spend money they don't have. And you go look at college sports. They're spending too much money, and they're spending a bunch of money they don't have. That's never a recipe for success. That's a recipe for disaster. And so how do you fix something? You got people that don't know how to spend money in Washington, that don't know how to budget, that don't have a budget, that don't have a vision. They're going to go fix college sports. Oh, I can't wait. This is going to be a doozy when they fix it. Well, Mooney, you're saying it's not fixable? Everything is fixable, but you got to do the right thing and have the discipline to stay within your lane. And I don't think they have the discipline to stay in that lane to fix anything. I just don't.
We're running to Congress to fix something that could be fixed by the NCAA and by the university press. The NCAA is made up of university presidents and athletic directors and all that, and they can't fix it. We're going to run to Congress over the top of their heads and go, hey, but y'all, worst thing you can do is go to the federal government and ask them to come help you. The worst thing you can do. That's why, if you heard this program enough, I get disappointed when I hear attitude, well, they're going to spend the money. Somebody may as well take it. It's the way we always done it. That's stupidity thinking. That's just not that bright. Run to Congress to fix the problem. I'm going to go to Congress and say, you know, Congress, I got some debt problems. Can y'all tell me how to fix it? Oh, we can help you out. Well, show me by example. Can you show me by example that we're spending I'm spending too much money in my household. Can you show me by example what I need to do? What would they say? You know what would be the answer? You maxed out on your credit card yet? No, I don't have any credit card debt. That's your problem, Moon. Run up credit card debt. Run up $50,000, $100,000 worth of credit card debt. That'd help your situation right now. I didn't think about it like that. That's how Congress would have to answer it, because they couldn't say, here's what you got to do to fix your spending. Because that ain't what they do. They would tell me to go run up credit card debt. Run up credit card debt. Go. You got a line of credit? Yeah, I do have a line of credit. Right. How much do you have on it? Well, a bunch. You got any credit? Yeah, I hadn't used it. Man, what are you doing? This is America. This is the new way of doing business. If you got a limit or you got something to back it up, spend all that money. Use your credit cards. That's what Congress is doing. Wouldn't they be able to tell me what they've done and show me how to fix my problem? Line of credit, run it all the way up. What happens after I run out of money? Run your credit card up. What happens after that? Well, we'll figure that out when we get to it. No, you don't have to figure it out for you. You don't have to figure that out. It's going to figure it out for you. Congress fixing it. Jesus help us. All right, we got to take a break. We're going to do it right now. So you're listening to the Moon Griffon Show. Congress, call in, folks. They can fix anything. Take a break. We'll be right back. You're listening to the Moon Griffon Show.

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3: 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The Moon Griffon Show, the most nonpartisan, non-political show on the air today, and it's been like that for a long, long time. I know, it's hard to do, but some kind of way, I imagine, you know, since I woke up this morning, I had to figure out what I was going to talk about. I had to make a couple sales, took care of that. And now I'm doing the program, and I'm on the I used to think, boy, this is great. I never in 33 years had to produce my own program. That means now I'm pressing the buttons and running the mic. So when you own your own business, it is true. Let's say you was in the food business. You got up in the morning, prepped everything out, and late at night you served and catered whatever you wanted to do. And then when the night was over, you had to clean up, wash the dishes, and sweep and everything else. So that's what I am. I'm just doing it all today. My producer is about to graduate school, but he had a big test. So I let him go take the test. Okay? Even though he's in college, he already told me he learns more from this program than he learned the whole 4 or 5 years he'd been in college. So anyway, I'm having to do it all. But it's okay, folks. I'm checking my email and I'm doing it all. All right. I didn't say I was doing a good job. I said I was doing it all. So y'all let me know when Congress fixes the NCAA sports thing. I just think they're going to do as good a job as they've done with everything else they touch. So here's something else. So we enter an election cycle, as you know, and it's going to be a tough election. What worries me, even in Louisiana, what worries me is people that supported Trump, people that supported changing this country, people that supported from getting it away from crazy. We might go right back crazy. And this is what I'm trying to tell people that keep telling me, well, I ain't going to vote. Even Louisiana, I ain't going to vote. I ain't vote. I ain't voting for so-and-so. And I'm going, man, that's not the way you ought to do it. You got to go vote. Look, if you're mad at a Republican, and you're going if you're not gonna go vote, you may as well go vote for the Democrat. If they're gonna win in this country, and these socialist Marxist nuts are gonna win, vote for them. Hell, you're doing that anyway. You're giving the Democrats the win. Well, I don't care. They ain't getting it. That's fine if you feel that way. I mean, that's fine if you feel that way. I get it. You have a right not to vote in this country. I never said you didn't. But what you're doing is you just soon go vote for the Democrats because you're giving in to them. See, they know that. Look, let me tell you something. Democrats are smart. Now, they sick once they win, but they're smart on how to win. They know if they can discourage people to go vote against a conservative or a Republican, and there's a big difference sometimes. I know it is. Big difference. And we all get frustrated with it. Hell, I'm not even in the party no more. I got so frustrated. I know, but I didn't quit voting. I just got out the party. That was my choice. I did it a long time ago. I don't regret it. I still move forward. Okay, everybody knows, if you know anything about me, I'm a big conservative and I'm going to stay one. And for people saying they're not going to vote, you just, why not go? Look, I'm saying go vote. Just go vote for the Democrat. That's what you want to go do, because that's what you're doing anyway. If you take 100 voters, you take 100 voters that want to vote for the Republicans, okay, and you need all 100 votes to win, to beat the Democrat, and 12 people say, I'm not going to vote, and you lose, you affected the election by not voting, and you affected it in the wrong way. Well, that's your opinion. I know, I get emails from you. That's your opinion. I get it. But what I don't get is not going to vote. So if you listen to them 12 people that don't want to vote for a Republican, okay, just go over there and vote for the Democrat, because that's what you're doing anyway. And the ideas these people have for this country, everything right now is free. Give me something. Look, we do it too. President Trump, I support Trump because Donald Trump's tough, man, tough as nails. But when President Trump came out and said, you know what, we're going to give a $5,000 dividend to all these people when the election's over. I don't agree with that. I'm not going along with it either. So I disagree. That's okay. Anyway, let's take a break. Wait till you hear what AOC's doing. A fine, fine ignoramus. We'll be right back.

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2: Louisiana Radio Network, I'm John Burns. Governor Jeff Landry gave a State of the State address in Monroe yesterday focused on the jobs coming to Louisiana. Here's Jeff Palermo.
3: Landry says his administration has been able to secure several major mega economic development projects.
4: There is $264 billion worth of private investment that has been committed to this state.
3: Several data centers are under construction and more are planned. There are concerns about rising electricity costs because of the strain they will create on the grid. But Landry says these companies plan on making the electric grid more robust and resilient.
4: If we would not have this economic opportunity, guess who would be paying to rebuild and reshore that infrastructure?
3: I'm Jeff Palermo.
2: Three Southeastern University students were killed in Tangipahoa Parish crash yesterday. It happened on the Interstate 55 northbound on-ramp from U.S. Highway 51 yesterday morning around 3:30. State police say the vehicle was traveling at a high rate of speed when it left the roadway. LRN.
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8: See, because I made one or two comments about him. That doesn't mean that's the difference between the way I think and a lot of people think. I'm not scared to say it. I was never a big quote Lane Kiffin guy. I think Lane Kiffin's a hell of a ball coach. I think Lane Kiffin can flat out coach football. I think Lane Kiffin understands where the sports are going, where they are now, where they're going. It's a big advantage to have a coach like that. So the same thing with people like Massey and them. I don't understand people. If you disagree with somebody on a couple of subjects, all of a sudden people think you hate them. And I don't look at it that way. And because I say a couple of things. Look, me and John Kennedy used to fight like dogs. We did. I can name a bunch of them I used to battle back and forth. Me and Boye battle back and forth. Bo still comes on. It's not like that. It's the people that take it personal, that's their problem. But we can disagree on certain things. You know, when I had John Carmouche on me, I'm not a Carmouche fan at all on what he's doing to this. But personally, he's a nice guy. I like him. I met him a couple of times. He was willing to come on the program. You know, and he came over here and he had to take a bunch of licks from me. You know, and that's just the way it is. But because you challenge a couple of things, I'm talking, you don't like him because he's against him on this. I don't look at things like that. I never have with people. You cannot like something about me and all of a sudden you don't like me. I don't do that with people. I may not like something they do, but, you know, people got to make judgments on everything that we do. It's just the way it is. And I know people, some people, they got one thing they don't like you, all of a sudden they don't like that person. Man, I'll go as deep. I'll be giving another example. People think I had such a dislike, and Cassidy even said it, Bill Cassidy. And I don't dislike Bill Cassidy. I've met Bill, okay? Bill's a nice guy. Bill's a smart guy. We disagreed on some things. But as far as liking and disliking people, I don't look at it that way because I disagree. I give him a nickname and he got mad and all. I get it. But it's not because I dislike him. Even when I've watched people play sports. I couldn't stand Reggie Jackson. Man, Reggie Jackson could play, and in the clutch, he was really good. That don't mean you're not good. You know? Don't mean you're not. People hated Tom Brady. Tom Brady was good. So I just don't like the way some of these people do. But personally, I don't know none of these people. This AOC lady, I'm just looking at what she does. She looks like she's a real nut job. But yet they got people following and think she's some kind of very good person that's going to solve the world's problems, and she's going to solve it with spending money. And everything she suggests is almost laughable. All the stuff that the left is suggesting, the difference is they're doing it out front now. Okay, used to they did all the stuff behind the scenes. Now they're doing it all out front because they got a media that's never going to question people that want to destroy America and what we have here. The media and the national media goes along with them. I'll give you an example. AOC suggests tuition-free public colleges to rein in the runaway cost of private institutions. Not the public institutions, the private institutions. Folks, I don't know if y'all know that, but it costs money to go to public universities, too, just like it does private. If you flip it in the public and private schools that are in our state, some private schools are very high. People that can afford can take their kids there. Some private schools are cheaper than the public schools. Everybody thinks public schools and public universities are free. There's nothing free about them. It costs money to go, and it costs taxpayer dollars. A lot of taxpayer dollars go to public schools and public universities already. I got a producer, Parker. He's taking a test today at one of our public universities. Now, he owes a lot of money that he has from student loans from the Barack Obama plan. But you know he said it on the air. All of his tuition and everything was paid for. He got scholarships to pay for everything. But he still has a mega debt to pay for. Why is that? Fees from public universities. The things they have to pay for now. Outside the scholarships that were awarded through maybe some state program like TOPS. So she says tuition-free public colleges. AOC, tuition-free public colleges and universities is part of an effort to rein in the increased cost of private institutions. So what she's saying is we do everything through freebies, and the private institutions, they will have to lower their cost. No, what you do is you put the private institution out of business. Same thing you do with government-run grocery stores. You're going to put the private sector out of business if the government pays to get it done, but it's never going to give you the results you want. She says she's teaming Democrat Party are doing to ensure the middle class and low-income families can continue to afford quality education. Meanwhile, she's spending so much money on our debt and stuff like that. It's running everything so high, you're not going to be able to afford it. Now, what she's not telling you is the big question I have for people like AOC and them, how are you going to pay for it? Tell me how you pay for all this good stuff that we're going to... She wants free health care for everybody. She wants every illegal or every person that's over here that's not a legal citizen, I'm going to say it's probably upwards of 40 million, all them to be citizens overnight. Free health care, free universities, free public school. How do you pay for all that, folks? I'm curious. How do you pay for it? How do you pay for it? You're 40 over 40 trillion in debt. How do you pay for all these programs? Free health care, free public schools, okay? Free everything. How do you pay for free everything? This is what nobody asked Ms. Cortez. She's Cornell University recently broke $100,000 a year for tuition. I wouldn't send my kids to Cornell University. And if you can put $100,000 and put $500,000 plus into your university, it must be because you made the money. What's wrong with that? You can choose to go there. It's a choice. She responded expressing a shock at the tuition number, stating that it was far more than what many households make in a year in this country. What we need to do is increase accountability because a lot of these schools receive federal funds. So the best thing we can do is to rein in the cost of private institutions by having fixed, affordable, high-quality services of public institutions. I love what the socialists always say, fixed. Fixed rent. Can't raise it. This is so much of a failed policy. Why in the world are we listening to this woman who don't know anything? She was better at being a bartender. I know she was better at being a bartender. No telling what she's worth now in this so-called capitalistic system. But free, okay, folks, so explain to me. Free tuition, free food, fixable rents that you can't go up on, government on the grocery stores, government on the public schools. $40 trillion in debt. Who pays for this? Now, I'll tell you what they're going to do. They're going to end up taxing everybody so hard. They're going to tell you they're going to make things affordable. And then they're going to turn around and take more of the money that you make. They've done this in every socialist, Marxist, communist countries that's ever been started. It bothers me. This is bothering me. But you know what I keep talking about on a daily basis? This is what this election is about. I'm building up to the big finish. This is what the election is about. The elections is about, do we want to have a free country where you can go be the best you can be? Or do you want to live in a country where you're told everything to do, what you can eat, where you got to go to school, how you can go to work, how much tax you can pay? These are the same people that don't want you to have babies. And if you have a baby, abort it. Everything they're doing is anti-God, anti-Constitution, anti-country. Free, free, free, free, free. Santa Claus wins every single time. But Santa Claus, and this is in the real world too, Santa Claus can never deliver, ever deliver what people are looking for. Can't happen. It never will happen. Yet you got people that are convincing these people that vote for them because they're going to deliver us and they can't deliver. That to me is amazing. And it's amazing at the number of people that listen to this that are buying it. All right, we got to take a break. More to come. Moon Griffon Show. Derek Babcock will join us a little later. Are people going to go vote? We'll talk to Derek. He heads up the Republican Party. We'll take a break. Be right back.

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0: All righty, hi y'all. Welcome back. It is the Moon Griffon Show. What a day. What a great day to be with you on a terrific Tuesday. All right, and I'll get to it in a minute. There was some happenings with the Liz Merle case. And this is big happening in that case. And I want to get to that in a few minutes. And we have Laura Rodriguez on a little later in the program as well. But before we get to all that, let's go to the phone lines. Got Mr. Paul on. Mr. Paul, what's happening?
1: Well, you're nailing it this morning, of course. Say this real quick. We got more people voting for a living now than we got working for a living. And there's a quote that I've heard in my entire life. And let me read this real quick. I want to take a second. A democracy cannot exist as a permanent form of government. It can only exist until the voters discover that they can vote themselves largesse from the public treasury. From that moment on, the majority always votes for the candidates promising the most benefits from the public treasury, with the result that a democracy always collapses over loose fiscal policy. Always.
0: But you know what's sad, though, Paul? It was written so long ago. And it's for now. It's for now. It's what's going on. And what I can't believe is the number of people who don't understand what you just read. The worst thing about it is I don't think people give a rat's rear end about it right now. It's like I'm talking to myself. But this is what's going on around the country. We might see it as much here. But, man, you look at the other state, Texas could fall for it with Tallarico. And then AOC right now. It's like I'm talking to myself. But this is what's going on around the country. We may not see it as much here. But, man, you look at these other states. I mean, Texas could fall for this with Tallarico. And then AOC's going around. We're going to make everybody citizens. Okay, you can automatically, everybody becomes a citizen. Whoever's old enough will qualify for Social Security, will qualify for Medicare. Medicare for all, for everybody, taking over the healthcare system. Public universities, free education for everybody, free this, free that. Free. Paul, it never has worked. And that quote right there says it. And people can get mad. That's negative. It's the truth. You know what's sad? Some people have to get boom, punched in the face before they realize they're getting punched in the face. They realize that swing is coming at you. Well, I know I see the fist coming at my face, but there's no way that dude's going to hit me. Paul, you got your fist flying right at my face. That dude will never hit me. And then you get hit. And then what do you do, Paul? What do you do? What do we do next?
1: And then when you try to tell those people, and when you think the fun has begun and we have these conversations, you wait till the day when they hit the reset money button on this economy and this money and all these free government programs. And I don't know where this all ends up at, but, you know, he pointed it out. It always leads to a dictatorship, and you can see it coming. You can see it in the rulings and the court rulings and the way the law is administered in the United States. Just the unequal way it's administered. People are starting to wake up to the dangers. I mean, Great Britain, France, those countries over there that have opened their borders and allowed those millions and millions of people to come in. And we see the story after story where almost all the immigrants that are coming into the United States are still on welfare decades later, generational welfare. We got American citizens that are on generational welfare, and they feel they're entitled. And we're sitting here going, you expect me to get up and go to work 80 hours a week? And I paid for 4.5 college degrees. College wasn't free in my house. Nobody got free college. I had to work my rear end off to pay for them degrees. They were not free to me. Now, yeah. They made

0: and see it coming here. That's why we're all getting nervous. I mean, you feel it. I mean, we all feel the energy out there of the danger of what we're doing. Of the keep going. And as you observe, says, and John Kennedy, somebody finds that they're not buying dead anymore. I don't know what's. I want somebody. What happens when they can't pay the bills? Because that day's coming. And as your reserve buddy says, and John Kennedy said, when somebody finally said they're not buying this debt anymore, I don't know what that looks like. I want somebody to tell me what happens when they can't pay the bills, because that day's coming, and nobody's given me a good explanation of what that's going to look like. And somebody better wake up to what's going on, and it can't continue. It will not continue. The math is real. As I tell everybody, all these emotions and feelings that we vote on, but the math, that stuff is real, and that day's coming, and it's coming fast. So get ready. That's all I can tell you.
1: All right, Paul, appreciate the call. By the way, thanks for the call. All right. So one of the things I wanted to share, Laura Rodriguez would join us after 10:30. And one of the things that I've been following, of course, y'all know this, had Liz Merle on, is this: they going after Liz Merle. Well, the attorney for the Louisiana State Police wrote in a recently unsealed court record, the agency reasonably believe a crime may have been committed involving the grand jury proceedings that led to the state attorney general Liz Merle's indictment in July. Folks, this is gigantic news, okay? They've now named a special prosecutor. Louisiana Supreme Court has appointed Colin Sims, the district attorney over in St. Tammany in Washington Parish, to investigate or prosecute any illegality in how the Orleans Parish grand jury last month came to indict state attorney general Liz Merle. What are the possible next steps in unfolding legal drama involving the mysterious grand jury in New Orleans and the dismissed indictment against Attorney General Liz Merle? It's, folks, this is gigantic. This is so big that I cannot believe they tried to pull this. They pulled a slick one. Remember now, Liz Merle was indicted 16 counts from a grand jury, up to 80 years in prison, a $400,000-plus bail, and the average person that for murder in New Orleans pays $190,000, $190,000 bail. You put up 10%, whatever. Liz had to hire attorneys. This is cost their money. And then all of a sudden, they dropped the case. And then the Mitch Landrews and the devil's advocate and these people come running in saying, well, you know, this is over. They dropped the case. Can we just move on? And thank God, Liz Merle said, no, I'm going to hire me an attorney, and you're not doing that. You're going to mess with my life. And all Liz is doing, which she has a constitutional right to do, I want to find out what really happened. And they have scattered, like when a light comes on, if there's roaches. They have scattered in New Orleans. Folks, this is so big. This is good stuff for us, because what we can do, we can see really what happens. And I think that is gigantic, and I cannot wait to find out, as Paul Harvey would say, the rest of the story. All right, Laura Rodriguez, 10:30. Derek Blalock joins us in a few minutes with the Republican Party. People, are you pumped? You better get pumped and go vote. And we start voting in about 20 days.

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5: Breaking news this hour from Town Hall. I'm Rich Thomason. The trade war with Canada is heating up again. A U.S. ban on some Canadian motorcycles, alcohol, dairy, and other products is in effect as of today. That's on top of higher tariffs previously enacted. Five men, they were arrested near a U.S. air base in England, being allowed to go free. The men arrested on explosives and terrorism charges are out on bond. While praising the work of British investigators, President Trump adds,
6: I'm surprised that they released them. I wouldn't have done that. Look, they've been very good. They worked with us very closely. We know everything about them. We would not have released them.
5: Today, the president's hosting a day-long AI summit at the White House. Mr. Trump stresses the importance of keeping America's AI lead over communist China. OpenAI is delaying release of a new artificial intelligence model, citing security concerns. Southeast Iowa is getting a new state-of-the-art steel mill. $15 billion plant expected to go online in 2030. Pima County, Arizona Sheriff's investigators following a potential new lead in the disappearance of Savannah Guthrie's mother.
7: The task force assigned to this case posting on X that investigators are looking into a new possible ransom note. It's been 8 months since Nancy Guthrie, the 84-year-old mother of Today Show co-host Savannah Guthrie, disappeared from her home in the Catalina foothills of Tucson, Arizona. In the days following her disappearance, two ransom notes were sent to a local TV news station in Arizona. Laura Winters reporting.
5: Lindsay Clancy returns to court today for a hearing on what happens next. The Massachusetts woman faces charges in the 2023 killings of her three children. Her first trial ended with jurors deadlocked over an insanity defense. On Wall Street, the Dow is down 72 points, the NASDAQ 15 points higher. More on these stories, townhall.com.
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5: French high schools have been roiled by student protests in recent days, more than 160 arrests in a single day. The French prime minister warns against any irresponsible escalation of the violence.
12: The demonstrations, which began in Paris last week and have spread to other cities, have seen teenagers blockading their schools for days. They stem from issues including overcrowded classes, heavy workloads, and a shortage of teachers. Writing on social media, Mr. Le Cornu cited reports of incidents involving fireworks, fires, and violence. The Interior Minister, Laurent Nunez, said the protests were being hijacked, with injuries to staff, students, and security forces occurring on Monday. The union that defends the rights of students says it will call for a nationwide blockade on Tuesday.
5: The BBC's Paddy Maguire reporting. Pope Leo has wrapped up a visit to France, urging Europeans to embrace their Christian roots. News and analysis, townhall.com. Texas is number one in rural hospitals dropping general surgery.
13: According to a report from the American College of Surgeons, over 15 million Americans live in counties without a single general surgeon to handle trauma or ruptured appendixes. That industry data shows 38 rural Texas hospitals dropped that care over the past decade, the highest number in the U.S. In the Rio Grande Valley, the Harlingen region has just 21 surgeons for every 100,000 people across all surgical specialties, the lowest rate nationwide. John Scott reporting.
5: Supreme Court Justice Samuel Alito will no longer take part in a major climate change case. The recusal comes after environmental groups, along with ethics advocates, had urged the justice to step aside because he owns stock in several oil and energy companies. More on these stories, townhall.com.
14: Pretty nice out there with the 70s and going up to high today of about 90-ish. So far, so good on the humidity, gradually coming back, and it's going to be a little higher tomorrow. And each day has an isolated storm possibility today and tomorrow, and about 90 Wednesday. Thursday, getting under a bit more humidity and moisture starting to pool up, producing increased chance of storms daily Thursday into the weekend. 60% Thursday, 80% Friday. Looks like 80% chance daily Saturday and Sunday. Some of the rains with highs of 80s could be on the heavy side parts of the weekend.
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0: Well, well, well. Hey, hello. Welcome back. The Moon Griffon Show. Hour number two of the Moon Griffon Show. 844-766-6607. Matthew James Tax. Line, baby. Matthew James. MatthewJames.com. Check them out. Let's jump gears. A little bit about what I've been talking about through the last few weeks is who's going to go vote. My concern for the country is who won't go vote. And we've invited Derek Blaylock with us. Of course, he is the head of the Republican Party. Derek, what's up, my brother?
1: Hey, good morning, Lou. Glad to be on. I know you're not a registered Republican, but I still like you.
0: Yeah, I know, but every time I show up, you bring a registration form, and I don't know. You know, Derek, just off subject a little bit, had they kept it a closed primary the way it should have been, in other words, Republicans only, you'd be talking to a Republican brother right now.
1: Well, hey, Lou, we're not giving up on that either. So
0: well, I support the party. My frustration is really not with the party and the people in the Republican Party as much as it is with some of the people get elected. And I look at it not only statewide but around the country, and you get real frustrated with them because they don't do some of the things you said. And that's my but Derek, here's what I didn't quit doing. I never quit voting. I never quit. Yeah. And that's why I wanted to get you on, because there's still people out there saying, well, I ain't going to vote. They don't think our elections are a big deal compared to the national elections. And I totally disagree. I think people need to go vote. And so that's why I got you on, just to get your take on that.
1: Yeah. Well, and that's exactly it. We need conservatives to go out and vote, whether you're no party, Republican, whatever. We need conservative people to go out and vote in this election, because they tend to take for granted that Louisiana is a red state, and we are a deep red state. But we can still lose these races. And it's, again, I've said it many times, it's not about voter registration. I'm excited that we have surpassed the Democrats, but it's about voter motivation. And, you know, the Democrats are upset. The left-wing liberals are upset. They don't like what's happening in Louisiana. We have great things happening with Republican leadership, but they don't like what's happening in our country. And, you know, they're motivated to go out and vote, and I think they are. They're going to show up, and if we don't show up, we can lose this race.
0: And one of the things, and let me just add this, and you can agree or disagree, motivation can come from other states that are pumped up going votes Republicans. So that motivation can lead down in the state of Louisiana. All of a sudden they show up, and our people decide, we're going to win anyway. I ain't worried about it. And that's not good.
1: That's not good. And it does. It happens all the time. And look, you know, we elected a Democrat governor twice, you know, and we had some complacent conservatives who, you know, they didn't like maybe who the candidates were, and they chose to go with a Democrat. Look what we got for 8 years with John Bel Edwards.
0: Absolutely.
1: So, you know, it can happen. Look, I was at the bar the other day, and some gentlemen there, nice older gentlemen, having a conversation. And, of course, they asked what I do. And so, of course, they know I'm the chairman of the party. And they said, look, we're Republicans, we're conservative, but I think we're not going to vote. We may go vote for the Democrat. And I said, why would you do that? And so they said, well, you know, their choice in the primary didn't win. I said, well, I get it. That, you know, but our nominee was elected through this overwhelmingly elected as our nominee. And the fact is, they said, well, you know, the other guy's not too wacky like a lot of these left-wing liberals. And I said, it doesn't matter. No. What matters most is who they're going to vote for leadership in Congress. Because if we lose control of the Congress, Trump, you know, at the convention, he said, pretend that I'm on the ballot. But the reality is he is on the ballot. Mm-hmm. Because if we lose control, he's going to be a two-year president, not a four-year president. They're going to do everything they can to interrupt what he's trying to do to make this country great, to, you know, secure our borders, to make us energy independent. You know, they're mad about the gas prices right now. Can you imagine if we had a nuclear Iran, what gas prices would look like in the future?
0: Yep.
1: I'd rather pay a few more dollars now, or a dollar more now, than to have a nuclear Iran. And two, we're in this position because it was the Democrats who shut down the Keystone XL pipeline. It was the Democrats who started limiting production in oil and gas in, you know, in our country, and made us dependent on these foreign countries for the oil and gas.
0: By the way, it was the Democrats who decided we don't need refineries to be built for 50 years. It's their policies that did that. We could have all kind of refineries and capacity for us to take care of ourselves, but we don't. They did it, but they always focus. Their focus is on Trump, and it's easy to focus on one and make everything about that person because that's an easy sale. But the Republicans, are the Republicans doing enough? And Derek, I'm going to ask you nationwide, you're not all over the country, but I know you follow it. Are they doing enough to sell them, to sell what they need to sell and also point to Democrats and the socialism that they really want? They got to kind of do both.
1: They do. They got to do both. And, you know, it's a tricky game to do that because you've got to point out some of the things that they do. And then people say, you know, you're just being ugly or, you know, but sometimes you have to. The truth hurts. And so, but, you know, could more be done? Yeah, sure, they could. But I think they're doing a good job. I think the midterm convention was a good idea. I think that, you know, we were able to talk about a lot of the success and the policies that the Republican Party is promoting to make our country great again. And, you know, in fact, I came up with another term. You know, we want MAGA, Make America Great Again. The left wants MADA, Make America Dependent Again. Yeah. And we can't let that happen. You know, we've got to get out and vote. We, you know, Louisiana again is a deep red state, but, you know, we could lose the Senate race. And if our people don't get out and vote and understand, even though your candidate may not be who won that primary, we have to make sure that we elect a Republican Senate president. And we have to make sure that we keep control of the House too and have a majority leader Republican. So that Trump can continue to do what he's doing to save our country.
0: But you know what? For a man like you that is in the position that you're in, it's got to be pretty frustrating to hear Republicans say he might vote Democrat. I don't understand it. I don't understand it at all. But that for you, that's got to be frustrating.
1: It's frustrating. And look, I get the frustration. I do. And I know, you know, these elections, the primary got pretty heated. And look, it's kind of the nature of the beast, I guess. You know, what I can do to try to help cool some of the tension, I do that. But at the end of the day, again, it's, you know, we have to make sure that we elect Republican leadership in Congress. And, you know, that is our top priority now. Make sure we elect Republicans in Louisiana. We send them to D.C. to elect Republican leadership.
0: Yeah, I just let me ask you a question because you mentioned that, and I haven't understand the thing with some of these people with Ms. Letlow. Look, I said all along, and I even endorsed Fleming and said, but if he don't win, I'm going with Julia. I'm going 100% in with her because, first of all, it's no way in you know what that you can send a Democrat to go vote against Trump right now, and they would do that. You just mentioned leadership. They would have to go with the Democrat leadership, which is really a socialist Democrat. But, you know, when you look at the big picture, I'm worried about people not voting because in the Senate race, and I want people to know this, it's one vote, winner take all. One vote, winner take all. So you could have a Democrat get 48%, a Republican get 47%, and these other people on the ballot get the rest of it. And the Democrat walks in because people didn't go vote. And that's what bothers me is the people not voting that normally vote conservative or vote Republican. If you don't go vote, you really just soon go vote for the Democrat because you're helping them.
1: You are. And I appreciate you bringing that up because you're exactly right. This is different than the congressional races or any other race on the ballot. This is a plurality vote. And so they don't have to get 6% plus one to win. They just have to get more.
0: You know, we saw, and matter of fact, if somebody wants to know what we're talking about, they're going, what are you talking about? Well, go back to George Herbert Bush ran against Bill Clinton. It's a one-vote deal. And Bill Clinton won with 43% of the vote. I think Bush had 38 and Ross Perot got 19. He won. Yep. He won the second time with 49% of the vote. That's what this is. This is a one-time shot. Now, congressional races, some will be over, but we probably have a couple runoffs. And that's why I'm saying people need to realize this is a one shot first Tuesday in November in Louisiana in the Senate race.
1: It is. And look, we're going on state trying to motivate people, to help them understand that, you know, you have to go out and vote in this election. But, you know, the margins are way too thin. And look, they got a tough race in Texas right now with Paxton. I mean, look, you know.
0: That's almost hard to believe, but I agree with you now. I used to not think that was possible.
1: Yeah, yeah. So, you know, we cannot take for granted that we're going to elect a Republican in Louisiana. We have to go out, do our part, show up to. You need to bring your conservative friends, family, everybody you can with you, and help make sure they understand the importance of this Senate race, this plurality vote, that we send a Republican from Louisiana to D.C.
0: By the way, you got a few more minutes?
1: Sure.
0: I want to take a break. I want to go around a little bit around the country real quick in a couple congressional district races here. Then I'll get you out there. All right, Derek. Okay. Let me take a break. We'll take a break and be right back, folks. You're listening to the Moon Graffon Show. Don't go nowhere.

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11: All righty. Welcome back, Moon Griffon Show. Great to have you back with us. Matthew James, Tax Pro Hotline. Derek Babcock, my special guest, head of the Republican Party right here in the state. Derek, let me go around real quick. So in Texas, I think if Republicans would show up like they show up with Trump, Paxton walks in. But here's the problem. This is my frustration with Republicans sometimes, okay? I've seen several of the polls, and all the polls got about 6%, 7% of Republicans voting for Tallarico. The guy's nuts. This is a sick dude. Blasphemy, the Holy Spirit, yeah, and everything. but they have no percentage of Democrats that will vote for Paxton. And you got people that will stay home, and that's when I started saying, wow, this could really happen in the red state of Texas, and I'm going to people that are doing this, especially 7% of Republicans. This is crazy.
3: Yeah, yeah. And again, it's you know, you throw the baby out with the bathwater. That's a little something you don't like, and so you either don't show up or you go vote for the other one. The other one's just as bad or worse, but, you know, it's a frustration of mine, and we need people to understand that nobody's perfect, but the other side's crazy. And we have to make sure that we maintain control of the House and the Senate and Congress.
11: Okay, are you a little puzzled? Alaska, which usually votes Republican, but they got ranked choice voting, which is probably the dumbest thing I've ever read in my whole life. But the Sullivan guy, are you concerned about that one? Because that's another one that probably should be a toss-up at all as a toss-up.
3: It is, yeah. And ranked choice voting is insane. I don't know how people agree to that, but I mean, we're concerned. It's, you know, again, the margin is so close. And, you know, we can't afford to lose any of these races, but there's 15 congressionals that are, I mean, toss-ups right now, you know.
11: But you got, Louise Lisa Murkowski, who, quote, is the Republicans, the one helped put that in place. And I just don't understand. And it helped her win. And it really leans to more of a leftist candidate winning and hurting a conservative. Maine Collins, which I thought would never be in trouble. I don't know if she is or not, but it's showing that this Marx Democrat Socialist has a chance in Maine. I'm not a big fan of her, but she's a Republican. She's going to beat whatever they go send us on the left.
3: Right. Well, I don't know. Again, we're doing everything we can to make sure Louisiana stays red, but then we do have volunteers going out to other states to help in some of these races to try to, you know, again, get Republicans, get conservatives out to vote to make sure we send Republicans back to D.C.
11: Yeah, the 5th and the 6th district here in our state, they will go Republican, but you're going to have that Republican war going on. And Derek, I know as the head of the party, you probably hate it a little bit because once these wars start, they always draw y'all in. And then they kind of want you to take sides. I don't think you have. I think you're saying, look, y'all run. Whoever wins, we'll support. But those two races are the two that concern people. Just if are they going to get real ugly? And that's what normally happens when Republicans dominate.
3: Yeah. Well, and they are. They're already starting to get ugly. It's tough because, you know, again, like my friend Red told me, I said, man, it's the greatest time to be a Republican Party chairman. You know, we're winning everything. He said, well, the problem is a lot of your friends are going to start running against each other, and that's exactly what we have in races. I'm friends with every Republican candidate in each of the races.
11: Yeah.
3: And I think they'd all do a great job. I mean, we've got a deep bench in the Republican Party. But, you know, again, they get into these races, and oftentimes they get ugly, and they have started to get ugly here. I'm confident we'll win. But again, I know it creates some of the apathy, I guess you have within the Republican base anyway, and where people they get a little disgruntled with the way things happen in the process, and then they don't want to be involved. And you know, you can't let the frustrations get in the way of your responsibility to go out and vote to make sure that we are sending representatives who, you know, even though they're not perfect, they do align more with our values than the other side.
11: You know, one of the things that I want, now let's switch gears. We talked about the Senate race that we need to let Loda win. She needs to win in the first shot because there ain't no second shot. But in the congressional races, I look forward to be a runoff in the 5th and 6th. And so you have two Republicans probably, but you could have a Republican and a Democrat. So I want people to realize that you will have a runoff and it will be a December vote. Well, less people's going to go vote. So you're not going to be done in November. You got to turn around in a month and vote, and vote again in the 1st of December.
3: Yeah. Well, and again, you know, I mentioned earlier, we have a deep bench. We have a lot of great Republicans running. The challenge is that it dilutes that Republican vote in the primary. And so I think you are going to end up probably with a Republican and a Democrat in the runoff. I hope that it's two Republicans. Again, I tell everybody my job The job of the State Central Committee is to make sure that we win races for the Republican Party.
11: Yeah.
3: So I would like to have two Republicans in the runoff. But as it looks right now, and you know, looking at some of the polling, and again, because that Republican vote is so diluted right now, I think we may end up with a Republican in the Senate.
11: Maybe in both races?
3: Probably so.
11: Yeah.
3: Probably so, yeah.
11: Yeah, and I didn't think about that because you have six and one, and I think four in the other one, four or five. So you got a lot of Republicans. Yeah. All right, Derek. Yeah. Well, look, man, as always, I appreciate it. I'm sure we'll talk again soon. God bless, and I appreciate it.
3: You too. Thank you, mate.
11: All right, Derek Babcock.
3: Thanks.
11: Thank you, sir. He is the head of the state Republican Party right here in Louisiana. All right, when we get back after this break, Miss Laura Rodrigue. Heating up in New Orleans. We'll be right back. Superior Grill is all over Louisiana. 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It's authentic Mexican food with that Louisiana twist. 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This is Moon Grafon. I'll see you.
12: Louisiana Radio Network, I'm Andrew Greenstein. On a vote of 77-22, the Senate passed the Protect College Sports Act. Among other things, it establishes a five-year eligibility window and caps conference sizes to 20 schools. Now, although we voted in favor of it, Senator John Kennedy expressed concerns, saying it includes an antitrust exemption for schools that puts undue limitations on student-athletes' potential earning ability.
13: If we give the NCAA and we give the colleges and universities an exemption from the antitrust laws, it's going to cap the amount that these athletes can make.
12: Saints wide receiver Chris Olave has been named a Guardian signature athlete in the partnership with the company behind the Guardian cap. Olave, who's second in the NFL in receiving yards after 3 weeks, is one of the most prominent players in the league to wear the over-helmet protection. Guardian Sports co-founder and CEO Aaron Hansen says that makes a difference.
14: It's always important to us when an athlete at that level prioritizes safety, overlooks it over the ridicule that sometimes they receive.
12: LRN.
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11: I'm going to let you set the stage up for where we are now and how do we get here and what's the process like moving forward.
25: Yeah, it is exciting news. Basically, what's been happening is ever since the indictment of the attorney general followed a quick dismissal of the case, the attorney general has been trying to get public records, you know, trying to get subpoenas to council members and to the mayor and get public records to show what exactly happened here. You know, we had no idea how this grand jury could have indicted the attorney general on something that was not a crime for writing a letter, you know, essentially advising them of the law. There's been so much frustration on our end trying to get them to turn over this information. We've filed a writ of mandamus, which essentially means we've been suing the special prosecutor, the district attorney, we've subpoenaed the counsel, and they've been fighting those records for the most part. So last week, there was the unsealing of a document which shows us that is separate from what we've been doing, that the Louisiana Supreme Court has now appointed a special prosecutor to investigate this.
11: Yeah, saw that. By the way, and that's got to be good. That's got to be a good thing because they're going to come in and take a look at everything y'all been asking the people on the other side to do.
25: Well, right. And not only will they be taking a look, but what that means is a special prosecutor has the ability to subpoena people, subpoena records. They can form a grand jury of their own and call people before that grand jury to testify as to what happened. They can reach out to the grand jurors in the case, and that hasn't happened yet either. So they have a lot more ability and force behind them than we would in a public records request. So it was really a relief to see that this thing wouldn't just fall by the wayside.
11: Lauren, let me stop you for one second because I'm curious about something, and I saw where they had put somebody in that position. Do you personally feel confident that that person would do what's right? That's it. I'm not asking if they'll come back and rule in your favor or not, but will they actually go do what you think they need to do? And do you have confidence in the person they selected, or you don't even know the person they selected?
25: I do. I do. This is a district attorney. He serves as the district attorney in St. Tammany. And, you know, somebody asked me in one word, how would you describe Mr. Sims? And I said, fair.
11: That's good enough.
25: Yes, very smart. He's very fair. He's going to do a thorough job. He's a former federal prosecutor. Mm-hmm. And I think that nobody can say anything other than that in terms of his reputation. So I do think whatever his outcome is, it will be a fair one. And okay. So that's
11: fair enough.
25: Exciting for all of us. And look, it's just and I'll give you a little update, too, in terms of the public records request. This investigation, this special prosecutor is totally separate from what the attorney general is doing in terms of public records. On the grand jury investigation of the special prosecutor, she is essentially the victim there. So she will, be interviewed and ask questions relevant to what she knows or what went on during that time. But her public records request will still be going on or proceeding along parallel to this. And in that public records request, another headline that came out late yesterday afternoon was that the city had responded or given over the documents that we requested. Well, this is something I haven't responded to. This will be sort of us addressing this for the first time on your show right now, is their response to that public records request was to give over a selective few text messages of only one council member. So it's really been an eye-opening experience for us to see how the city, now this is one of the biggest metropolitan areas in the southern area. Expect that their lawyers will be sort of dotting their I's, crossing their T's, and they know the law as it pertains to public records. It's been very surprising to see how they handle this. Just closing out public records, not fulfilling, not even responding. We sent 18 separate points in our request, 18 separate things we were requesting. They didn't respond to the majority of them and just closed out the public records request and sent us a few text messages of one council member. But the interesting thing is the text messages of that one council member are him texting the mayor and another council member. And in that text, he's referencing the mayor is responding by referencing her conversations with the district attorney.
11: Wow.
25: So it only opens up our eyes to more records that obviously exist that they haven't turned over. So,
11: let me stop you for one second again, because somebody listening going, oh, man, but what are y'all talking about? So go back. This is the city, Liz, the indictment. Just real quick, wrap.
25: Right.
11: Do that. Say that again so people understand exactly what you're talking about.
25: Yeah, so what this all is this goes back to when the city of New Orleans indicted the attorney general for public intimidation and malfeasance in office. And when that happened, for those of you who remember, the indictment was reported by the media before it happened. Mm-hmm. So there was automatically very concerning issues with how that leaked. What was that coming out of the grand jury? Why would we have known ahead of time? So, and after the grand jury indictment, we see all kind of improprieties with the special prosecutor, conflicts of interest for her. Then we start to find out that the district attorney who had supposed to have accused his office, because he was one of the victims, quote unquote, of the public intimidation, that his office was actually assisting the special prosecutor the whole time. And so all of that are the efforts that the attorney general is making to get these public records, to force them to give up their text messages and conversations, which show how this all came about. Did they manipulate a grand jury to indict the attorney general for political reasons? And that's essentially what she's fighting to find out. And there's been a lot of effort by the city to tell the AG to move on, quote unquote, move on. That's what the mayor keeps saying. She needs to move on. And it's important to remind people that they are now admitting it was the indictment of an innocent person.
11: Mm-hmm.
25: And we certainly don't say move on when that happens, or if we think that a grand jury was weaponized to indict the sitting attorney general for political purposes.
11: And that becomes the big issue right now that we're dealing with, is that they did this, they want Liz to move on, but on the flip side, they want her to move on so that we don't find out all the things that may be coming to the top. And I want to thank Liz, and I'm glad I'm thinking lead attorney on it. I'm glad Liz is willing to say no. We're just not going to brush it aside. We're going to see what happens. Now, if they were being fair, you wouldn't have to go get a district attorney to come here and do an investigation. You wouldn't have to, because they would have turned over everything and say, see, we clean. But they didn't do that, which means even more speculation. And now y'all finding out even more stuff.
25: Right. And so I think what's important to the Attorney General is the sacredness of a grand jury, and that they went before this grand jury, and whatever they said before the grand jury, now they wouldn't even admit that they testified before. They kept making public statements that they had nothing to do with this grand jury. They had nothing. In fact, the mayor said, quote, unquote, "I didn't even know a grand jury could do this." Well, then we get text messages and we find out that her and the council members and the district attorney, it seems pretty clear from the text messages, all appeared before the grand jury and testified. And the city attorney has now said they received subpoenas and were ordered to go testify before the grand jury, seeming to confirm that they certainly knew that a jury could do this, mm-hmm. and they certainly did participate with the grand jury. So, wow. You know, it's been bizarre to watch them say this to the public and then get information that directly contradicts it. But whatever they said before that grand jury led to an indictment. So the grand jury, I guess, believed they had enough evidence to indict for public intimidation and malfeasance. Well, 2 weeks later, those same people, after a judge signs a subpoena for their phone records, they come out and dismiss the case and say, "We were never intimidated. We never believed the attorney general's letter was a threat." Well, that's a problem, because how did you get to an indictment if you never felt intimidated or threatened?
11: Now, hold your thought. Let me take this break. Sure. Hold your thought, Lynn, and you did great. You just laid it out there, and I'm glad you did. Laura Rodrigue was an attorney in this case. Also, she's a former city prosecutor. Let's take a break. We'll come back and wrap up with Ms. Laura Rodrigue. Folks, don't go nowhere.

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0: All righty. Hi, y'all. Welcome back. It is the Moon Griffon Show. Always an honor to be with you. Matthew James, Tax Pro Hotline. My friend Laura Rodrigue, an attorney. She's an attorney for Liz Merle. She's also a former city prosecutor. Knee deep in what New Orleans.

0: was trying to do the Liz, backed out of it, and now we get down nitty-gritty to find out what's going on. There's a DA who's looking into this, investigating. The Supreme Court ordered them. I asked them to do this. They're looking into it, and there's always some things that are breaking. So where are we today? What are we going to find out today? And now with the Supreme Court getting involved and saying, no, we're going to investigate this, I got to believe there's some people real nervous in New Orleans city government, including the mayor, the DA, council people. I got to believe they thought they could hit a home run by fighting back. And soon as y'all fought back, they ran away and dropped everything. So I got to believe they do not want this investigation.
1: Yeah, I think that this whole incident has really put the city in a you can feel it all around, I guess I could say. They know that their actions have caused a rift with the state. Even those statewide officials who have historically helped them, who I have criticized before for helping them when they didn't deserve it and not really forcing them to seriously address the budget, even those state officials are not able to come to the table and help them now. They have put themselves into a position, and it continues to get worse, where they are not going to be looked favorably for any sort of sympathy by anybody mm-hmm. statewide. They've sort of made their bed. They're going to lay in. It has caused a lot of people in the city to be very suspicious of what the city's hiding. One of the things that has really come to the forefront in this process is the lack of transparency. You know, this new mayor sort of was very, very critical of the last mayor, this mayor, Helena Moreno, very, very critical of LaToya Cantrell. And LaToya Cantrell certainly deserved much of that criticism. But she ran, Helena Moreno, on a platform of, you know, I'll be very transparent. I'm going to, you know, show you what it looks like, what the books look like when we open those books and fix that budget. That does not appear to be happening here. And even supporters of her are starting to question that. You know, transparency in her mind has become a video she posts of herself. That is not what we're seeing in these public records requests. They are refusing to produce documents. They're not giving a good reason for it. It is looking very, very suspicious. We will likely have to sue the city and put them on the stand to discuss what they're hiding, why they're doing this. Their procedures on the public records just violate basic state law. It's actually surprising to me to see them act in this way. And in fact, you know, the governor tweeted out on X last week, I believe it was a few days ago, criticizing the Advocate newspaper. The Advocate newspaper, as one of their headlines, had said something about a hearing over the LSU Tiger in Oregon or something with an LSU official. Well, the governor responds and says, the Advocate wants you to believe that the biggest story in Louisiana is a hearing about a tiger in Oregon. What they're not telling you is they refused to print text messages which showed the participation of the mayor and the DA in the indictment of the attorney general. And that's true. The Advocate would not print those text messages. And I'd like to remind people, the Advocate is the ones who broke the indictment of Liz Merle on an anonymous source.
0: But now, may I tell you, Laura, people on my show don't know nothing about the Advocate. They know about the devil's advocate. I'm just letting you know. Right. I don't want to confuse them. This is right. The same paper.
1: Yeah, yeah.
0: And by the way, I was going to ask you about that, too, because the media and the devil's advocate and these people, since all this broke in the New Orleans, have backed down and got away from the indictment and said we canceled. Nobody got threatened. The media hadn't come to the rescue to look for this thing in the right way, because they wrote articles or let people be interviewed and said, we need to drop this. You know what?
1: Right.
0: This has happened.
1: Yeah.
0: And what they would do, they would go, well, I know that was serious and they should have never done it, but can't we all get along now? That's the kind of stories they wrote.
1: Right, right. No, that's really the approach they were taking. They really wanted everybody to get along so that the state would come back and give the city $150 million more dollars. That's really what they wanted.
0: Oh,
1: can
0: yeah.
1: we make this go away so we can get the state to be foolish again and give us another $125 or $5?

0: happened inside of that grand jury. But I can assure you that we all know that an innocent person was indicted. There's no doubt about that, that no law was ever broken. And she's not going to rest until she finds out how that happened and if anything needs to be done to correct that or somebody needs to be penalized for doing something illegal. And so this is really just the beginning. I think the city is going to be in some hot water for a while over this. Even the people who were, supported this particular mayor are having a hard time justifying what we're seeing in these text messages and their refusal to provide public records. So it's a long road ahead.
1: Can I ask you a question? Because every time it seems like some of these government officials are higher up. I don't care if it's the federal government, state, or a big place like New Orleans. It looks like all they ever get is a slap on the wrist. Mm-hmm. What is the consequences for this? What do you think the consequences could be if what you're talking about all of a sudden comes down? If somebody goes, well, I'll resign. Well, you're resigning, but it's still just like what Liz did. Y'all dropped the case, but I want to know the rest of the story. So if somebody says, well, I'm resigning over this, is that good enough? I don't think it is. I think you got to continue to pursue it.
0: I don't think there will be anybody sort of stopping if there's a resignation. I don't see that happening. I think that depending on, I'll tell you this, what was reported in the news, and I haven't seen this document, but what was reported in the news was that a special prosecutor was appointed after allegations were raised to the Supreme Court of jury tampering. These are some very, very serious allegations. So basically, I believe it was state police who raised the issue of jury tampering and other malfeasance or obstruction of justice, the charges that they're saying they will be looking into. So those all carry very serious penalties for them. What the involvement and what these elected officials did inside of that grand jury will be very telling in determining what their penalty and what their punishment will be. I think the special prosecutor will have a lot of questions to answer. The special prosecutor who indicted the attorney general will have a lot of questions to answer as to how a grand jury indicted an attorney general on a letter that cited the law. I mean, that's just, you know, very, very a basic understanding of the law, you would know that is not an indictable offense under these facts. Yeah. So, I don't think that the attorney general is going to allow somebody to say, if I resign, will you leave me alone? That's not really her nature. She has not backed down, not one inch. I don't think that'll happen. And I think because primarily, if a grand jury can do this to her, they can do it to anyone. And the fact that this became, it was a game. It was a toy. Why not? Let's indict the attorney general. That should scare everybody in the public because it could be used by either side at any time. And so that can't happen again, ever. Yeah,
1: that's why the whole process needs to go through. Laura, you was great again. We appreciate it. Keep us up to date if some news breaks. And I appreciate your time as always.
0: Thank you.
1: Yes, take ma'am. Care. All right, folks. That means we got a break. Some of you folks leaving us. A lot of you people are still staying. Don't go nowhere. A lot more to come. Save that. Elections, all that and more when we get back.
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8: Breaking news this hour from Town Hall. I'm Rich Thomason. Americans' confidence in the economy sank to the lowest level in more than a decade this month. The Conference Board says its Consumer Confidence Index fell to the lowest reading since April 2014, dropping below the level reached during the depths of the COVID pandemic. Today, President Trump hosting an AI summit at the White House. This as one leader in artificial intelligence hits the brakes.
9: OpenAI says it's holding back GPT 6.1 over security concerns voiced by the company's own researchers. The announcement came a day before AI executives were set to huddle with President Trump amid increasing pressure for technology companies to be accountable for how their models can be abused. Meanwhile, NVIDIA unveiled its Open Agent Safety Platform Monday, which it says can help stop autonomous AI agents from misbehaving. It has two elements, OpenShell, a sealed workspace where AI agents can operate with a rulebook to follow, and a separate security layer, Sentry, which monitors and contains suspicious behavior. I'm Ben Thomas.
8: Former special counsel Jack Smith is before the Senate Judiciary Committee this morning, proclaiming he has no partisan loyalties. Smith is defending his Biden-era prosecution of Donald Trump. Lindsay Clancy, the Massachusetts mother whose trial for killing her three children ended in a hung jury and mistrial, is back in court today. Clancy's lawyers are fighting to have the case tossed out with no retrial. Mediators are reportedly at work trying to broker a U.S.-Iran deal that would end the war. That according to sources speaking with the AP. Meanwhile, Iran is insisting that it had nothing to do with what may have been a foiled terror plot targeting a U.S. air base in England. On Wall Street, the Dow down 224 points. The Nasdaq, 14 points higher. More on these stories at townhall.com.
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8: The Vatican says Pope Leo has vowed to protect children from abuse by Catholic priests and other church personnel.
11: In a two-hour meeting with seven survivors in France, the Pope met privately with each victim and heard proposals on how to improve the church's safeguarding measures. The Vatican said he thanked them for their painful testimony and reaffirmed his commitment to ensuring the harm they experienced is not repeated. His visit and his time spent with survivors comes after a 2021 report found that 330,000 French children were abused by Catholic clergy and lay leaders over seven decades. I'm Mark Mayfield.
8: Ukrainian President Zelensky says Russia has launched a deadly round-the-clock bombardment of civilian targets. Quoting Zelensky, there have been Shahed attacks all day today. Many were rocket-powered. More than 120 drones, 90 of them rocket-powered, have been launched so far. Unfortunately, some hit their targets, and there are casualties. News and analysis, townhall.com. A lot of money has been spent fighting for or against California's proposed billionaire's tax.
12: Most of the money supporting Proposition 40, which would create a one-time 5% tax on California billionaires' assets, was spent on getting the measure on the ballot. Supporters now have just over $200,000 left out of the $32 million they raised, according to recent state filings. Groups fighting Proposition 40 and supporting other measures to block it have collected nearly $190 million. Keith Peters reporting.
8: President Trump is taking the wraps off a new website titled America.gov. It's being unveiled today. The AI-powered tool is touted by the White House as much-needed relief for Americans who have to interact with the federal government, described as a single, centralized portal for federal information and services. More on these stories, townhall.com.
13: Pretty nice out there with the 70s and Going up to a high today of about 90-ish. So far, so good on the humidity. Gradually coming back, and it's going to be a little higher tomorrow. And each day has an isolated storm possibility today and tomorrow, and about 90 Wednesday. Thursday, getting under a bit more humidity and moisture starting to pool up, producing an increased chance of storms daily Thursday into the weekend. 60% Thursday, 80% Friday. Looks like 80% chance daily Saturday and Sunday. Some of the rains with highs of 80s could be on the heavy side parts of the weekend.
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0: Louisiana Radio Network, I'm Jeff Palermo. By a vote of 77 to 22, the U.S. Senate passes the Protect College Sports Act. It now moves to the House, where its future is uncertain.
1: Among many other things, the Protect College Sports Act establishes a five-year eligibility window with one transfer allowed without needing to sit out a season. While he ultimately voted in favor of the bill, Senator John Kennedy noted that the bill also exempts schools from antitrust laws.
2: Now, who wins from this bill? Well, obviously, the universities and the colleges do.
1: Kennedy said that would effectively impose a salary cap on student athletes, which is unfair given how much money some coaches earn.
2: Some make $13 million a year. That's not over the life of their contract, that's a year.
1: I'm Andrew Greenstein.
0: Southeastern Louisiana is mourning the death of three of its students who died in an overnight single vehicle crash on US 51 North. State police say the vehicle was traveling at a high rate of speed when it left the roadway, struck a concrete support column beneath an elevated portion of I-55. LRN.
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20: Welcome back to the Moon Griffon Show. Great to have you with us. 844-766-6607. Couldn't wait to get our next guest on, Todd Benzman. He's a senior fellow, research fellow with the Heritage Foundation, former Trump administration under Todd Holman. Todd, how you doing, man?
21: I'm doing great. Appreciate you having me.
20: Oh, man, appreciate you taking a few minutes with us this morning and visiting with us. So, El Salvador, immigration. I mean, it just don't seem to stop. So where are we with this country and what's going on in our country?
21: Right. Well, the backdrop here about what this column is about in the Federalist that I wrote about El Salvador, because you may have noticed that, President Trump was considering removing the shielding for Salvadorans living here from deportation, called temporary protected status. About 230,000 of them that were protected from deportation. There's probably about another million more El Salvadorans that are illegally here in the United States, and they're all, targeted for deportation, or they were. And then at the last minute, Trump decided, to pause the stripping of TPS on those 230,000.
20: So what was the pause, Todd?
21: They put a pause on it, and they didn't say why. But the illegal immigration advocates had been just screaming to the heavens that you can't send those people back to a terrible, crime-ridden, impoverished country like that. They've been living here for all these years, and it would just be immoral to do that. And it looks like maybe those arguments, had an effect. And what I point out in this column in the Federalist is that is all completely false. El Salvador, people don't realize, nobody realizes, nobody wants to really talk about this, has staged an amazing, miraculous comeback from the grave.
20: Wow.
21: It is a shining, emerging gem in Latin America, because the president, Bukele, rounded up all the gangsters, about 100,000 of them, and put them in jails. And the crime dropped, like homicide dropped 98%. Used to be like they have the highest murder rate in the world, just about. Now it's got like the lowest murder rate. And that's
20: incredible.
21: Has spurred billions and billions of dollars of foreign investment into El Salvador. And they have got an economic boom on their hands in construction, infrastructure, a real estate boom, where they now have an acute skilled labor shortage, and they are begging their Salvadorans in the U.S. to return to these jobs and help them make El Salvador great.
20: By the way, it's amazing. The left and the Democrats said how all these people are depressed in every one of these countries. But I've always said this, Todd, and I think you agree with it, and looking at your article, you do. If these countries would get their act together, go get the bad guys off the streets and out of the way, these people are no different than you and me. They want to be free. They want to be the best they can. They want to go out there and feed their families. They want to work. They want to do everything we want to do, and they want to prosper. But the bad guys keep winning in these socialist countries. They just win because nobody has the guts to go wipe them out. I'm sure if they put 100,000 people in prison, there's no telling how many they had to kill and how many they had to sacrifice to kill them. It's hard to believe that you got to do that, but somebody actually did it, according to your article.
21: He did. He absolutely did do that. He jailed between 75,000 and 100,000 members of MS-13, which had ruled the country with an iron fist, killing and maiming and murdering. That's all over. And now you've got a jewel emerging from El Salvador.
20: But let me ask a question. Let me ask a question, because you worked under Holman and them in the Trump administration. and this is probably horrible, but I'm going to ask anyway, can't they communicate with the people that are here? Your country has changed? Because I would think some of these people that are here are scared to death to go back. And I'm talking about the good people. There's some bad ones here. They don't care, but the good ones. And is there any way to communicate? Say, hey, it's different country. It's going in a different direction now.
21: Well, I'm going to have to say no.
20: Okay.
21: And the reason I wrote this is because I don't think the Trump administration recognizes the degree to which El Salvador has changed.
20: Okay.
21: I know that the administration officials have noted that the crime rates are down, but that's just part of the story. The other part of the story is that these are boom times mm-hmm. for that little country. It's only 6.4 million people. They have got a real estate boom, building skyscrapers and housing, and billions of dollars are pouring in for years and years of expansion on that, and they need workers. They need workers. They need U.S. workers. They need their workers back from the U.S. to such an extent that they're willing to pay for them to come down. They're giving them tax incentives to move their household goods and vehicles from the U.S. down there. They're paying them cash, $3,500 to set up businesses. They're giving them every possible step up to return to their country and help make Salvador great. And I don't think the Trump administration is putting that message out.
20: But let me ask a question. You were there. And let me take the message that you just presented and put it in the Trump administration. How would they find and go about making sure that people understand what's going on in their country? Most people would rather stay in their own country. So how in the world, I don't know, you live in El Salvador when it was bad, you live in the United States, we're not perfect, but it's probably hard as hell to send them back. It's probably hard for them to go back unless they just actually grab them and send them back.
21: Yeah, I think that's what's going to end up happening. Number one, the administration needs to proceed with the elimination of TPS on these 230,000. It is not immoral to send them back to El Salvador. It is actually a great thing for them, for us, and for El Salvador. The narratives that you're hearing about, oh my God, you can't send them to an autocratic, dictatorial, economic basket case like El Salvador, because for one thing, you know, Bukele did round up 100,000 gang members, and maybe he did it in an extrajudicial way. His country was at war in a way, so, you know, you can kind of almost understand why he did what he did with those gang members. But they are not facing persecution, broad persecution, because if they were, the population of El Salvador would not overwhelmingly approve of Bukele in the 90 percentile range, according to all polling, consistent polling. I mean, what terrible human rights abuser gets 80 and 90% in the polls of support? So that's a bogus narrative as well.
20: Yeah. Todd Benzema, my special guest, senior research fellow, Heritage Foundation, former Trump administration under Tom Holman. You know, one of the things you put in your article was that 98% of crime or murder was down, 98% since 2015. That ain't big. That's gigantic. That's unbelievable.
21: It's amazing. It's like the guy's Batman. I mean, he really has just, you know, subdued Gotham. That's for sure. And that alone is drawing investment from the likes of the International Monetary Fund. I mean, they're pouring billions of dollars in there because it's safe to do that. And you know what else? One of the things that's driving the real estate boom, building boom in El Salvador, are U.S. Salvadorans that are under TPS and working here are buying up beachfront properties and building fancy condos.
20: Wow.
21: On the oceanfront there in large enough numbers that it's actually boosting the economy in a big way. And it shows that people in Salvadorans that are living here are actually doing quite well.
20: Yeah.
21: And a lot of them would probably have wonderful beachside homes to go to. The U.S. dollar goes a long way in a place like El Salvador. So if you were making U.S. bank all these years and you saved up a little bit of it and you own real estate down there, you are going to be living, you know, high on the hog down there.
20: Yeah.
21: This is not a terrible thing.
20: Let me take a break. I'll come back and do a few more minutes. His name is Todd Benjamin, of course, Senior Research Fellow, Heritage Foundation. Or come back and start with infrastructure, because my gut feeling is that's what they've got to beef up to get what they need to get done. So let's come back and visit with Todd when we get back. All right, folks, you listen to Moon Graffon Show. One more segment to go. We'll be right back.

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0: Hi, y'all. Welcome back to the Moon Griffon Show, 844-766-6607. Sorry about that, folks. I kind of missed the tone there for a second. All right, Todd Denzelman, my special guest, senior research fellow, Heritage Foundation, former Trump administration under Mr. Tom Holden. Todd, one of the questions I had for you was on the infrastructure side. What happens in a place like this? I would think they'd have to spend a lot of money on just infrastructure. Maybe it was in place already, but my gut feeling is probably wasn't in place.
1: Well, you know, El Salvador is kind of in an earthquake zone. They get hurricanes, they get rains, floods.
0: Sure.
1: And didn't necessarily have the funding.

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6: It's not just any lunch on Lisa Brady, Fox News. President Trump hosting AI executives as he doubles down on a race with China.
7: You're going to have a winner and a loser. And you're probably not going to have a second place. You're going to have a winner or you're going to have a loser.
6: The president so far not embracing recent calls from some of the tech titans he's meeting with to tap the brakes.
8: This is part of President Trump's push to be full speed ahead with artificial intelligence, which he now has rebranded to super intelligence. He told me over the weekend that he does not worry about AI going rogue and expects the industry to fix any problems that might arise.
6: Fox's Aisha Hazmi at the White House, where the president also signed an executive order launching a new website, America.gov, designed to be a one-stop shop for Americans to access government resources and powered by AI. A new argument from Lindsey Clancy's defense attorney, Kevin Reddington, that prosecutors did not prove she killed her three children.
9: Which he admitted during the actual trial. He says that he had to admit that because of Massachusetts law and that it was the only way he could actually make the insanity defense. He also took issue with some of the witnesses and the credibility of the witnesses called by the prosecution.
6: Fox's Nate Foy at the courthouse in Massachusetts, where Assistant Plymouth County DA Shannon Buckingham told the judge prosecutors did prove Clancy committed the murders and can be held accountable.
10: A defendant who has mental illness can commit crimes and can be criminally responsible.
6: No word yet on a possible retrial, but the defense wants the case tossed out and a holdout juror investigated for possible misconduct. The judge setting another hearing for November. Federal prosecutors in Texas just announcing assault charges against a Venezuelan delivery driver who was shot by ICE agents on Sunday. He's accused of sideswiping one officer and trying to hit one with his car while attempting to escape a traffic stop. 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
2: This

0: Hello, hello. Nick at Noon here. Today is Tuesday, September 29th. And we are, let's see, what do we have going on today? We have Dr. Tom Kennedy from the New Orleans Medical Missions, or NOMS. They go to other countries for people who are in need of medical care. And I'm going to let Dr. Tom, or Dr. Kennedy, however he wants to be referred to, elaborate on what he does and his crew. How many people go? Where do they go? When do they leave? When do they come back? What's good about it? What's bad about it? And I might ask some culinary questions, too. I'll make it a little food fun, too. So maybe if there's any fun food down there that you come home and want to try to eat. Because when you go to other countries, there is cuisine.
1: Yes.
0: Aside from the work that you do, which is a beautiful, beautiful thing. One of the things they do is they collect eyeglasses. So if anyone has old eyeglasses out there, save them and drop them off to me at Dornax. And I can get them to Dr. Kennedy for their next mission. So I'm going to go ahead and let him introduce himself, give a little background, and then just get right into talking about what he does.
1: Okay. Well, thank you for having me today. I'm one of the founders of NOMS. It was founded by four physicians and a retired vice president from Pan America Life Insurance Company in 2001. So we started off doing missions to developing countries. We've been to Ecuador, Panama, Nicaragua, Dominican Republic. And right now we're focusing on Ecuador. We've been going up in the Andes Mountains. We just came back on Sunday from a mission to Cuenca, Ecuador. The original Andean people live up there, they do have very good cuisine.
0: Mm-hmm.
1: We don't eat street food too much because we're careful about that. Mm-hmm. But the hotel that we stayed at had wonderful food, absolutely wonderful food.
0: Well, after we talk about the important stuff, we'll talk about the trivial stuff. But I just feel like since we're, in a food also do-gooder show, we're going to talk a little bit about both the serious and the fun.
1: Yeah.
0: And it's funny. Today is the day my dad died in 2005, right after Katrina. But he was in shipping. Uh-huh. So he would go to all of these countries, and I've talked about on the air before how when the American ships would roll up, all the people would be standing there waiting, and they would all make paper airplanes out of the dollar bills and throw it off to all the people in, like, Ethiopia and Uganda and Africa, so it was kind of like a thing. So anyway.
1: It's amazing when you go to these countries. We think we have poor here. But our poor here have widescreen TVs, iPhones, things like that.
0: Yes, yes.
1: That they have nothing.
0: Nothing.
1: I mean, these people will travel as far as 15 hours by bus to get to our mission site.
0: Yeah. That's wild.
1: And,
0: that's almost a day. I mean, that's like three quarters of a week.
1: And some of them get there, they borrow money for the bus fare. Mm-hmm. They don't even know how they're going to get back home.
0: Right.
1: They just want to be seen in the clinic and possibly have the surgery that they need.
0: Right.
1: So these are people who really do have very limited access to care.
0: So we'll talk about what kind of, you've mentioned surgery. We've talked about glasses. So do y'all go in and assess each person, and then you have different specialties that you target?
1: Usually what we do when we're setting up, I'm the medical director, so I'm the one who plans and executes everything for the missions.
0: Okay.
1: I mean, with help from our staff and everything. But like I said before, we're all volunteers. None of us get paid. We only have one salaried employee, and she was hired a year ago. Up until this time, everybody's just been a volunteer. But we set up teams usually with four to five different surgical teams of different specialties. Typically, we'll have like maybe a general surgeon, a plastic surgeon, a female pelvic reconstructive surgeon, a urologist. It could be a orthopedist.
0: Mm-hmm.
1: We do adult orthopedics and pediatric orthopedics. On this mission I just got back from on Sunday, we did pediatric orthopedic. We also do eyeglass clinics. We do two missions a year. Every other mission, we do the eyeglass clinic because it takes us a while to build up the inventory for the mission because we have to have about 5,000 to 6,000 pairs of glasses. Our last mission that we did in May in Cuenca, we saw over 2,500 people in the eyeglass clinic in 1 week.
0: I might put a box
1: That'd be wonderful.
0: Put a box out.
1: And I could just come by and pick them up for you.
0: Yeah, I could just let you know when we got enough just in there, and I can figure out where to put a box.
1: Yeah, when we get the glasses. And
0: maybe I'll have it back by Patty and catering. Patty with an I.
1: Yeah.
0: I have two Patties in my life. I have Patty with a Y and Patty with an I.
1: Yeah, so they could be readers or they could be prescription glasses. Mm-hmm. We read them ourselves to find out what the prescription is, and then we mark them. And then when the patients come in, we evaluate them, find out what they need, and we match the eyeglasses to them. But it's a busy week. I mean, we usually get there on a Saturday, see the patients on Sunday. The patients are pre-screened by the doctors there. So we partner with the hospital, and we also have a nonprofit there, a foundation that helps to gather patients for us. And they come to the hospital on Sunday. Our doctors evaluate them and find out who are the good candidates for surgery, and then they set up the surgery schedule for the week. They always schedule a few extra ones in case somebody cancels, because like this time we had one of the kids was scheduled for surgery and came in that morning and he had the beginnings of pneumonia, so they had to cancel surgery. So they just bumped somebody else. So we bumped somebody up who was on the standby list, and so we didn't lose the time.
0: What kind of surgeries do you do?
1: Well,
0: obviously, if somebody's got a broken bone.
1: We don't usually do acute traumatic stuff. It's usually things that have gone on for a while.
0: Okay.
1: I'll give you an example. Like we had pediatric orthopedics. They did kids sometimes are born with what's called hip dysplasia, where the top of the femur is not.
0: Yeah, my daughter had a shallow hip socket because she was breached when she was born.
1: Yeah. Well, these are completely sometimes dysplaced so that they're up on the side. They can't walk.
0: Mm-hmm.
1: And so we did two big cases. I mean, these are, you know, hours long surgeries where they have to cut the scar tissue and everything and pull those bones down and get them into the hip socket, pin them, and then they have to put these big casts on them where their legs are bent up like
0: to stabilize it. Can heal, right?
1: And then the orthopedists who are local will follow them up in their own town.
0: Yeah, I was going to say, then they do physical therapy and recovery.
1: Well, they can't start the physical therapy yet. They have to wait
0: until
1: the
0: casts come off. But those doctors then play off of each other. You get it initial, and then they do the
1: And the foundation that we work with also makes sure that every person is followed up in their town where they come from,
0: because
1: they don't have to come back to the hospital where they were operated on. They get their care in their own city, and they let us know if there's any problems or anything like that. We had a plastic surgeon. He does this time he did he rebuilt a couple of ears. He'll do cleft lips, cleft palates, burn, injuries where he did skin grafts. We had a little 8-year-old girl who's injured, I think, when she was 2, house fire.
0: Oh, goodness.
1: She had burns from her feet all the way up to her face. And not completely covered, but she had some contractures. One of her left foot was contracted so bad. First of all, the distal half of it, the toes and everything were gone, burned off. But the foot was pulled outwards. So it was very difficult for a walk. They had to release the tendons and stuff and the scar tissue and then straighten the foot out so it faced forward. Then she has to be casted so it'll stay that way. And then afterwards she's going to need therapy to make sure that it continues to be.
0: Right.
1: Because there's a tendency for the scar tissue to reform and pull it back again. They do club feet. They do all kinds of stuff as far as the orthopedic surgery.
0: Okay, so we're going to go to our first break, and we're going to come back and talk more about the New Orleans Medical Mission. And if anybody has any calls or questions, give us a call, 504-556-9696.

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0: Okay, we are back, and we are visiting with Dr. Kennedy from the New Orleans Medical Mission. And y'all have been doing this since 2001.
1: We started in 2001. That's when we were formed. Our first mission was in 2002. This mission that we just completed, I think, was our 48th mission.
0: Oh, wow. And then how many people do you see per mission? Whether it's surgical or it all-encompassing.
1: When we have an eyeglass clinic, we'll see 2,600 people. We've seen over 2,700 people in a week in the eyeglass clinic. As far as the rest of it, it depends on whether we have four or five surgical teams. I think in this last – I don't have the final numbers. I'm waiting for the nurse to tell me. But I think we did about 50 surgeries.
0: Oh,
1: they
0: wow.
1: see a lot more than that in the clinic because not everybody that we see
0: – needs surgery.
1: Yeah, either needs surgery or has the type of condition that we can do at that time.
0: Right.
1: You have to balance what they need with what you have available because you have to make sure that there's somebody there that can follow up with the expertise. Because the worst thing you can do is operate on somebody and there's nobody who knows how to take care of them afterwards.
0: Oh, right. Yeah.
1: You have to make sure that they're going to get follow-up care. So
0: yeah, or it's not successful.
1: Yeah. So that's what we are very careful about that to make sure that we have somebody that can follow up on them. That's all. We like the hospital that we've been going to in Cuenca because their staff is so involved with us, and that is really great. There are some places that we've been in the past where the staff would just stay away during
0: mm-hmm.
1: the week.
0: Yeah,
1: it makes it difficult for you to figure out who's going to take care of them and stuff. That's the foundation that we work with, though, is very intent on helping us with that.
0: So all together, if you do one vision, one eyeglass clinic a year, and then the other one is like a medical. Thousands
1: of people y'all have serviced.
0: That's amazing.
1: They're both surgical missions. One is all surgical, and one is surgical plus
0: the eyeglass.
1: We had 70 people in May on our mission. This time we had by 45, 46, something like that, on our team. And then we had some local people who served as translators, some bilingual people from down there who served as translators. So we had another five or so. So our whole team was about 50 people.
0: Oh, wow. So what other ailments, I guess, do you help with?
1: Well,
0: do you diagnose people with diabetes and different things?
1: We don't
0: try
1: to
0: give them guidelines,
1: We don't do any primary care. Now, if we see a patient who has diabetes, they'll tell them, okay, you need to see the internist, and this is what you need to do, and they try to get them on the track to be seen and followed up. But we don't treat
0: a chronic condition
1: We're treating things that when we take care of them, hopefully we've cured
0: it's like
1: that
0: a one
1: thing.
0: And done recovery with the proper post care.
1: Now, so there are some cases where, especially in plastic surgery or orthopedics, sometimes they need multiple stage procedure.
0: Mm-hmm.
1: So we'll do the first stage, and then the next time we go, they come back, we do a second stage to get them. That sometimes happens with some of the things where the kids are missing an ear, outer ear.
0: Yeah,
1: and
0: you have to let something heal,
1: and then you have to go back to work on it.
0: Yeah.
1: A lot of the plastic surgeries sometimes can be that way.
0: Yeah.
1: The infants with the cleft lips and cleft palates, what they'll do is they'll close the lip for the cosmetic purpose, and then they'll come back. They have to be a certain age before you can do the palate.
0: Yeah.
1: So they have to use kind of a little prosthesis or something in there so that they can suck to get
0: I had a friend in kindergarten, one of my Lakeview friends, and I remember I was at Lakeview School. We were in kindergarten, and he had a cleft palate.
1: Yeah.
0: The lip, the top.
1: Yeah.
0: And he had to have all the reconstructive surgery and all. I remember it was like a big,
1: they've gotten really good at it.
0: Yeah, to be, big here, it's got to be an amazing, when y'all come in, they must be
1: it's life-changing for
0: like gods coming in.
1: Well, because in that culture, sometimes they tend to hide their kids if they have a deformity.
0: Mm-hmm.
1: And so by correcting it, you've really done
0: it.
1: It's life-changing.
0: Yeah, you give them a peace and a solid feeling in their heart that everything's going to be okay.
1: Yeah.
0: Well, it's definitely a labor of love and, just caring. It's really beautiful. So when do y'all leave for your next one?
1: Well, our next mission won't be till May because we did two that were fairly close together. So we spend the rest of the year collecting donations, sorting the donations, packing for the mission. And we also have a big community section in our warehouse for local people. Mm-hmm. So a lot of people in the community get discharged from the hospital and they're told they need a hospital bed, a wheelchair, a walker, or something else, and they don't have the means to get it and their insurance doesn't cover it. They can come to our warehouse and we give it to them.
0: Oh, okay.
1: We don't ever charge for anything.
0: Now how do I don't have room to put a box that big. But how would people get those type items to you?
1: If they want to donate them, our warehouse is at 625 Distributors Row in the Elmwood Industrial Park.
0: Yes.
1: We're open on Tuesdays, Wednesdays, and Saturdays from 9 to 1. They can come to our warehouse and drop it off.
0: We'll put that address and times on my podcast page.
1: Yeah. And so people come to our warehouse on usually the pickup days if they want something, like they need something, they'll come on Wednesdays and Saturdays.
0: Well, we'll do a pickup and a drop off.
1: Yeah. And so we could, really touching story. We had this little 13-year-old girl. Her parents had to carry her, and she had cerebral palsy, and she couldn't walk. So she had no mobility. They had to carry her wherever she had to go. So they came to the warehouse, and they said, "Can you help us?" Just so happened that we had a motorized wheelchair, and it fit her perfectly.
0: Aww.
1: And they put her in it. She was riding all around the warehouse. They sent us pictures when she started school this year of her in her wheelchair that she finally was going to be able to get around.
0: Yeah. So, that's awesome. That's awesome. That really is. Mm-hmm. We got a few more minutes. So we're talking about donations and fundraising and how you get the money to do these things. So y'all have...
1: Our biggest fundraiser of the year is our Mission Possible Gala, and that's going to be on October 17th. It's at the Copeland Tower Ballroom on Severn.
0: Which is formerly the Landmark, right?
1: Yeah, formerly the Landmark, yes. And we have a live band. We have food and open bar. And we have a silent auction, a live auction. We have a $10,000 raffle. Mm. We also have new this year is a whiskey tasting.
0: Mm.
1: And so it should be a lot of fun. We want people to...
2: That's right up your alley.
0: I do all the barrel picks at the store.
1: Oh, do you?
0: I'm a bourbon girl.
1: Okay. Well, anyway, so...
0: Bourbon and rosé.
1: Yeah. So that should be a lot of fun. And we want people to come and have a good time, but we'd also like it to support. We also do something that's called Fun to Need, mm-hmm. where we have a little video or pictures showing you some of the procedures, and then people will donate, like we assign a value to each different procedure, like eyeglasses might be $100, mm-hmm. or a knee replacement might be $1,000, or something like that. And so we assign... have like five different categories of things.
0: Oh, and someone can fund.
1: And they can fund that thing. So they will donate $1,000 towards, helping to defray the cost of the mission to be able to do those things.
0: Oh, nice.
1: We try to make our missions affordable so that anybody who wants to come on a mission can come. So we have the physicians donate at one level, and they don't pay for the mission. What they do is they donate, it's an unrestricted donation to NOMS, and then we take care of airfare, food, lodging, and everything for the mission. So the practicing physicians donate at a much higher level. Everybody else pays $900, and then we take care of everything. That way, if you got a single mom with kids, she doesn't have to come up with the full cost of a mission.
0: Right. Okay, so we will be back after this, and we'll talk a little bit more about the gala, and then maybe we will tie in a little bit about the cuisine you have experienced down there, because people do like to hear about, something a little light as well.
1: Uh-huh.
0: So, all right, so we will be back.

0: Are you in a constant battle with mosquitoes outside your house? 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
4: Louisiana Radio Network, I'm Jeff Palermo. Governor Jeff Landry is defending the state's growing data center industry amid concerns about its impact on water supplies and electricity bills. Several data centers are already under construction with more planned. Speaking at a State of the State luncheon in Monroe, Landry says the projects are important to the state's economic future.
5: We have a choice. Like I said, we can smother it in fear, or we can set these basic rules and we can get on watching opportunity grow here in this state. I, for one, am not going to allow fear to write your future.
4: Not the start to the school day that dozens of Shreveport Middle School students were hoping for. Fire Chief Clarence Reese says about 58 students at Northside Lanier Middle School were aboard a school bus en route to school when it became involved in a crash with a car at an intersection.
6: There was noticeable front-end damage on both the school bus and the four-door sedan.
4: A total of 20 people injured, 18 kids, but thankfully no one seriously injured. LRN.
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0: Okay, we are back. And before we get back going with Dr. Tom, I have to give a shout out, since that was just my song from Phoenix, to our new reigning Phoenix, Elizabeth Kate. So Phoenix 7 is on the rise. So I do, I'm involved with the crew of Sparta Phoenix. So mm-hmm. I was Phoenix 5 2 years ago. So I just, they just announced it. So congratulations to my Phoenix sister, fellow fire girl. We alternate fire and ice each year because, you know, the Phoenix has the dual personality. So anyway, enough about that. So
1: what's the date of the parade? Do you know?
0: The parade is with the first Friday of Mardi Gras. I don't know what date that is.
1: Mardi Gras is early this year.
0: Yeah, I know it's too early. So anyway. Yeah. Okay. I'll get to that next time. Okay. But anyway, I just wanted, they just announced her. So she lives in Texas, so I could probably get her to call in or something. Mm-hmm. So anyway, so, all right, so we were talking about the ways y'all raise money. And then, so what other, well, let's talk about.
2: Fundraisers?
0: What other fundraisers?
2: We do a golf tournament.
0: Let's talk about all the ways people can find a way to help your cause.
2: We do a golf tournament in springtime. That's, our main sponsor there is Bank Plus, and we also have a senior manager that we hired last year, Kelsey Deppen, has started a new thing. It's called the But anyway, it's a circle thing where you can sign up for monthly donations. Sort of like, you know, Wounded Warriors and those kind of things.
0: So you can off a big donation into smaller pieces.
2: Yeah, you can do like $11 a month or whatever you want. You can name your amount so that people can give a little bit of time, or they can give lump sums, whatever. Mm-hmm. We also do grants, applications to different organizations. We've been Lifeline Circle. Anyway, we've also gotten some, you know, nice donations from some very generous local people. I'm sure, Gail Benson, Boise Bollinger, people like that have given us. We've had a very, very good relationship with Marlon and Larry Garvey, both of whom have passed away now, but they've been our presenting sponsor for our gala for many years. And their daughter, Lisa, is the presenting sponsor this year. So that's been very nice. So we've had some very generous donors who've helped us along the way.
0: And then you have other people in the city that are involved that aren't necessarily tied to the medical field, but they're tied to other great things in the city that would be recognized.
2: Yes. This year we have Blaine Kern as our gala chair. And so he's going to be doing
0: If anybody knows how to throw a party,
2: it would be
0: Blaine Kern Jr.
2: And he has lots of suggestions on decorations. He's got it all, you know, all planned out.
0: Well,
2: so it should be spectacular.
0: Mardi Gras World.
2: Well, we had already had the venue and everything.
0: On board.
2: Yeah.
0: Okay, well, that might be an Easter egg for next year.
2: Yeah, that might be something for next year. Yeah, but he's got some spectacular decorations for us, so we're looking
0: really
2: forward
0: does.
2: To that. So
0: he does it right.
2: We're encouraging people to come and have a good time.
0: Well, that's awesome. All right, so let's talk about a little fun for a second. So when you go to, you said you don't eat the street food, obviously, because there could be some temperature variations.
2: In these countries, you can't drink the tap water.
0: Right.
2: And, you know, you can't even brush your teeth with it.
0: Right.
2: So you've got to be careful. So you don't know how it's being prepared on the street. So we usually at our hotel, or we go to restaurants that we know are safe to eat at. Mm-hmm. And, you know, Ecuador has really, really good ceviche.
0: Uh-huh.
2: If you like ceviche, especially in Guayaquil. We used to do missions a lot in Guayaquil. And they have just wonderful ceviche. And they serve their ceviche, they give you popcorn to put on.
0: Oh, like.
2: Which is unusual.
0: Like popcorn?
2: Yeah, popcorn. Yeah. Some places will give you like plantain chips.
0: Oh, okay. I could see that.
2: Yeah.
0: I could see that.
2: And that's really good. I love ceviche. It's really good. They do a lot of pork dishes there, too.
0: Yes. Yeah, you know? Okay.
2: And it's usually...
0: Now, is that because pork is an indigenous animal to the area, do you think it's easy for them to get it...
2: They raise a lot of pigs.
0: They
2: will grill it, or we went to a little restaurant when we were doing a site visit for our next visit in Quito, and there was somebody there who, one of the doctors, had a friend who had a friend who bought this old villa. It was built in 1700. Mm-hmm. She turned it into a 10-room boutique hotel. And they have a wonderful restaurant there, and she invited us to come as her guests. Mm-hmm. And they had this wonderful chef, and he cooked this pork tenderloin. I mean, it was incredible, seasoned perfectly. Mm-hmm. And this place was a knock. It was filled with art and antiques. Had the original wood ceiling that was tied with leather straps.
0: Oh,
2: there
0: geez.
2: Were no nails in it. It's from 1700.
0: That's neat. That's
2: really
0: neat.
2: A great place. They have some wonderful places. Both Cuenca and Quito have these old towns mm-hmm. with cobblestone streets, beautiful colonial architecture, and in the last, you know, decade or so, have really developed some very nice restaurants.
0: Hmm. So interesting.
2: And Cuenca is sort of a resort town.
1: I was mm-hmm. just going to say, is it becoming a tourist?
2: It is because it's very safe. You know, mm-hmm. some Latin American countries are not so safe to walk around in. In Cuenca, you can walk around in the streets. You can go out to restaurants at night. You can do things and not be worried. You can take a taxi and it's safe. And we feel very comfortable there.
0: And why is that? That Ecuador is so is it that their government is a little more in control of the like they have a little more order?
2: It depends on where you are in Ecuador right now. You know, it used to be this is in talking to the people who live there.
0: Yeah.
2: Years ago, there used to be a military base mm-hmm. south of Guayaquil on mm-hmm. the coast, and the government at that time was sort of anti-U.S. and so they added to the constitution, or adopted a new constitution that outlawed any foreign military bases. So in 2005, the military closed that U.S. closed that military base. After that, the drug lords started coming in and infiltrating mm-hmm. all the coastal cities. Mm-hmm. And so some of those coastal cities are not so safe anymore.
0: Okay.
2: So you have to be very careful where you go.
0: Well, it makes sense it would be the coastal cities because everything just...
2: And it's not every coastal city, and it's not the whole city, depending mm-hmm. on where you are, but some
0: it's
2: areas...
0: probably an approximation of who they're across from, Cuban or
2: there's,
0: Colombian.
2: And there's some gangs that operate mm-hmm. there. And so, but up in the Andes Mountains, you're away from all of that.
0: Yes.
2: And so it's just, and it's clean. They have mm-hmm. beautiful, they have a nice river that runs through it. And it looks like you're up in Colorado or something. Because you're up in the mountains. You're at 9,000 feet
0: in
2: Cuenca.
0: Right. Oh, wow. Jeez.
2: And so, you know, they've got these streams with the rocks and everything.
0: Do you have
2: it's
0: some of the feelings like the altitude shifts, or is it because of where it's set you don't have the...
2: No, a lot of people get a little altitude sickness, so we tell them to take Dimox or some natural things over the counter for altitude sickness.
0: Like Dramamine or something like that.
2: Because you can get, you know...
0: You can get the altitude. Get and then, I guess, the if you drink, the liquor can hit you quicker.
2: You got to be really careful. We usually tell people, say, there's a drug called Dimox. You take it beforehand, and then you take it either once or twice a day for a few days after mm-hmm. you're there. Once you've acclimated to mm-hmm. it, then you're okay. So you kind of watch alcohol intake those first few days. Mm-hmm. If you're having symptoms of altitude sickness, you don't want to be drinking.
0: Right.
2: Yeah.
0: Now, do you have altitude sickness because you've gone so much? Does your body get a little accustomed to that, or do you have to take the Dimox?
2: I used to go skiing every year. Uh-huh. Never had a problem with altitude sickness.
0: Until you went there.
2: It was about 2 or 3 years before we went back to Ecuador again and up to Cuenca, and I got altitude sickness in Breckenridge. I was like, oh, wow. Then after that, I did okay. I started taking Dimox. And so in Cuenca, I usually, that first day or so, I get a little headache or something like that, but it's not anything real bad.
0: Okay. So. Did y'all go down there during COVID at all?
2: No, we didn't do any missions during COVID because there were so many restrictions getting into and out of the country.
0: Yeah, that's true. That makes sense.
2: So for 2 years, we didn't do any missions.
0: Okay.
2: We just did local things, mm-hmm. and we still worked in the warehouse. We also send out shipments, like... containers, 40-foot mm-hmm. containers. We send them out to Honduras, Nicaragua. I mean, not Nicaragua anymore. We used to. But to Ecuador, Africa. We've sent stuff to Venezuela after the earthquake.
0: Mm-hmm. And then do you send all items then or just still strictly medical?
2: It's all kinds of things.
0: Like clothes, households?
2: Sometimes that
0: depends on what it is.
2: It's primarily medical because most of the donations that we get are medical stuff.
0: Right.
2: It's medical equipment and supplies. Mm-hmm. You know, basically everything that we have has been discarded by a hospital, a surgery center, or something like that.
0: Right.
2: Maybe they changed their line of surgical gloves.
0: Yeah, whatever they use.
2: The new vendor says, I don't want any old stuff on the shelves. Get rid of it. So they call us up and donate it to us. We're happy to take it.
0: Yeah.
2: What we're doing is keeping these things from ending up in a landfill.
0: Right.
2: So
0: right, yeah.
2: They have lots. There's a lot of waste in the medical field.
0: Oh, I see.
2: A lot
0: of waste.
2: And
0: in
2: so we
0: field.
2: Take those things that would end up in a landfill or in a garbage somewhere, and we repurpose it to be used on the mission.
0: No, that's great. That's great. Because, I mean, I just know from my own experience with gloves, for example, it's about the only thing I can compare. Well, during COVID, we used a certain one.
2: Yeah.
0: And, of course, it wasn't available. So then we had an overabundance of gloves.
2: Yeah.
0: And nobody wanted to use the gloves that they didn't like. So I had to, it took me a week. I pulled all the gloves, and I'm like, y'all need to use these, you know, because there's a lot of waste in every industry, so you got to mitigate it wherever you can.
2: Yeah.
0: So, all right, we're going to go to another break, and then we are going to come back, and maybe if you want to just give another little tease about some of the items at the gala so we can go back to fundraising. Enough about the fun. We'll go back to fundraising. All right, and we'll be back, 504-556-9696.

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0: Okay, we are back. All right, and we're going to go back to the fundraising. So I know you were mentioning there's a $10,000 raffle that you're going to sell.
1: We're going to sell 300 maximum 300 tickets. They're $100 a ticket. And you could, if you buy multiples, there are some discounts for depending on how many you buy. One person will win $10,000 at the end of the night. It'll be the winner will be announced right after the live auction. And you don't have to be present for that. So you can buy them online. You can go to our website, which is www.noms.org. And the silent auction items also, you can go online and do that even if you're not present. Now, live auction items, you have to be present because you have to bid on them.
0: Yes.
1: But we have some great live auction items. We have a beautiful chalet up in Steamboat overlooking the Christie Lift. We have two riders in the crew of Orpheus, includes the Orpheuscapade afterwards. I mean, that alone is worth $3,800.
0: Mm-hmm.
1: We have a stay at a...
0: Now, does that have a throw package with it, or do they have to get with somebody to get a throw package if they win?
1: I think that includes
0: a base. Yeah, usually there's base, like a base.
1: Yeah,
0: like
1: a base
0: minimal,
1: like thing for that. Okay, yeah, so I have to look at the gift certificate again, but I think it does.
0: That's a very important
1: I know
0: question.
1: I know. I used to ride in Toth for 25 years.
0: Well,
1: I know.
0: I wonder if you've heard, my cousin Richie used to ride in Toth, Richie Famiglio.
1: That name sounds real familiar, yeah.
0: He was did Ironworks.
1: Uh-huh. Oh, yeah, yeah.
0: Yeah, he rode. He rode in all kinds of stuff, yeah. But anyway.
1: But then we also have a place in Abaco.

0: Islands in the Bahamas, which are a very exclusive resort. It's a little villa there, three bedrooms. And we have a tiki boat in Destin, Florida. We have Chef Alex Patu is going to do a come cook a dinner for 10 at your house or wherever you want to cook. So we have some great items. We also are probably going to get a villa in Puerto Vallarta, which is a three-bedroom, three-bath villa. And so we have some really nice...
1: You have airline tickets.
0: Oh, yeah. We have two tickets on Breeze Airways, any place that they fly, round trip.
2: That's cool. And so, then who are some of the like the vendors that will be participating food-wise?
0: Okay. Most of the food is coming...
2: Here we go, back to food.
0: Okay. Most of the food is coming from Copeland's.
2: Okay.
0: But we do have some vendors who are going to be providing some extra
2: like
0: things.
2: Like sort of like cold finger food and stuff like
0: that? Yeah, that kind of stuff. It has to be cold. It can't be heated stuff because they won't serve it. It has to be something cold. We are getting cake from Ambrosia Bakery in Baton Rouge. And we do have some people. I don't know all of it because
2: yeah,
0: I was
2: and you're probably waiting
0: week.
2: For things to come back, too, because sometimes people do wait till the last
0: I'm not
2: minute.
0: On the food committee, but I should have gotten that before I came
2: oh,
0: here.
2: Oh, that's okay. That's okay. We're not going to punish you for that. All right. So we're definitely going to put all the information on the webpage on how to buy tickets for it, how to donate, how to pick up. Like I said, I will try to figure out a way to put a little box for glasses at the store because that's easy. I can get a little
0: we appreciate
2: banana
0: that.
2: Box or something. And
1: that'd be awesome.
2: Yeah,
1: and a lot of our customers probably don't realize that they can.
2: Yeah, we'll probably have a lot of customers that have glasses laying around their
0: house.
2: Yeah,
0: absolutely.
2: But has anybody ever told you look like Eric Idle?
0: No.
2: Taller. but you remind me of Eric Idle.
0: No.
2: Oh. Monty Python.
1: Spamalot.
0: Yeah.
2: So what do you want to leave the listeners with about your feelings and what do you want them to take from today?
0: Well, NAMS is an organization that's here to help people, both in this country, this city, and around the world. Since we send out containers of equipment all over the place, we do missions in different countries, and we give things locally to people who can't afford or who discharged from the hospital. We're all volunteers, basically, only one salaried employee. Any money that you donate to NAMS is going back into the mission. So it's not going to high salaries or anything for anybody else.
2: Right.
0: It goes towards the functioning of our mission. And we recycle things so it doesn't end up in landfills. So we're basically a green organization. So we're helping to protect the environment and help people at the same time.
2: How does one... All right, so if someone's coming out of the hospital, like how far ahead of time, because it really kind of depends on what you have available.
0: Yeah.
2: So they could just call like grandma's being discharged Tuesday and today's
0: if they go to our website
2: message
0: it'll give them a phone number to call, which is Edna, and Edna will take down what they need. She'll check and see, and then she'll call them back and say, yeah, we have that, you can come pick it up.
2: Well, it can't be any easier
0: easy.
2: No, red tape.
1: They don't pay you.
0: No, we don't.
2: No, it's free.
0: We never charge for anything. Not services, not supplies.
1: Even like hospital beds.
0: Doesn't make a difference. Hospital beds. I mean, we have some wheelchairs that cost $35,000.
2: Yeah.
0: Scooters that cost $5,000. Mm-hmm. Things like that.
2: So now, do people, after you've donated to someone, say the worst happens, or they just don't need it anymore, do they sometimes re-give it back to you?
0: Actually, we ask them that if when they're through using it,
2: if there's no use for it.
0: If they don't need it anymore, just please donate it back to us because it could be used for somebody
2: else.
0: So when we get things in, we clean everything up before we give it out again. And we check to make sure that things work.
2: Yeah, all the screws.
0: and stuff like that. Check the motors work. The bed comes up and down and things. That the wheelchair still functions.
2: Yeah.
0: Sometimes we get wheelchairs donated that have a dead battery, and so we have to change those, things like that. But, they just have to contact us through our website, noms.org, and call us, and we'll take care of it.
2: Try to get them taken care of. Well,
1: you don't have any income requirements. Anybody can call, right?
0: And most of the people come are very...
1: Yeah.
0: I mean, if somebody with a lot of money is not going to waste their time coming to our warehouse to pick up something.
2: And then somebody with insurance, they're going to get it through insurance sometimes.
0: Sometimes the insurance doesn't cover.
2: Oh, look, don't even get me started.
0: Yeah, you know how that is.

0: around the store that are in need, you know.
1: Oh, yeah. I think our figures have steadily grown every month mm-hmm. since we started doing that. I think the last few months have been well over 500 people a month, and we're only there two half days a week mm-hmm. that they're distributing stuff. That's a lot of people.
0: Yes, yes, yeah.
1: So from just our small organization.
0: So that obviously means y'all are a service that's very, very much in need.
1: Oh, yeah.
0: So
1: I think so.
0: What a wonderful thing y'all are doing, for real.
1: Well, thank you. We appreciate it.
0: That is very, very nice. So, one more thing. All right, so you said pork. What else?
1: Well, the bigger pork, the bigger chicken.
0: Chicken.
1: They do some steak. They do up in Cuenca. There's not a lot of seafood. Okay. You get down to Guayaquil, they have wonderful seafood.
0: Beans and rice too.
1: They do have beans and rice. Not as much as like Nicaragua or Panama or some of those places, but they do have beans and rice.
0: Okay.
1: They have lots and lots and lots of rice.
0: Okay. Yes.
1: They eat lots of rice.
0: All right. Well, I like rice. So. All right. Well, I thank you so much for coming in.
1: Well, thank you for having me.
0: It was great. And before the next thing, you know, if you want to come back in and give everybody an update.
1: Sure.
0: Or when you come back from maybe after the gala, even if you want to just call and
1: sure.
0: let us know how much money y'all raised and where it's all going to go to. And
1: sounds great.
0: We appreciate it. Thank you for spending some time with us today.
1: Thank you for having me.
0: All right. And we'll be back after this break. 504-556-9696.
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6: Breaking news at Town Hall. I'm Bob Agnew in Washington. A military mobilization could be on the horizon.
7: The U.S. Army Reserve has issued an urgent directive to commanders asking if local medical, logistics, and engineering units can achieve deployment readiness by late December. Anonymous officials confirm the 90 to 120-day timeline is part of an active contingency plan focused on Cuba. Backed by Secretary of State Marco Rubio, the Trump administration is increasing pressure on Havana following a tense showdown at the United Nations General Assembly last week. Natalie Rodriguez, Miami.
6: President Trump's ban on some Canadian motorcycles, alcohol, dairy, and other products is now in force. The bans went into effect just after midnight. It's the latest in the trade war between the two neighbors as the president looks to force Canada into making more trade concessions. It is that time of year again when everybody starts getting sick, and one illness seems to be making a comeback in New York City.
8: COVID numbers are on the rise, and this has led to a surge of admissions at city hospitals. 500 cases in September marks the biggest jump in people seeking care for COVID since October of last year. Health officials say this is not just isolated to New York City, as statewide numbers are also up.
6: And that is correspondent Liz Warner reporting. Texas Governor Greg Abbott has waived restrictions on diesel that's typically allowed only in off-road vehicles.
9: The Republican governor issued a disaster proclamation. It's part of an effort to curb skyrocketing gas prices amid a growing diesel shortage. Texas truckers can now tap into cheaper off-road farm fuel on public highways to fight record high diesel prices. Governor Abbott says the state is waiving roadside penalties on red-dyed diesel meant for tractors and other off-road equipment. This fuel is tinted red because it skips highway fuel taxes, since farm tractors work fields instead of roads. John Scott reporting.
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6: The Vatican says Pope Leo reiterated his commitment to ending the abuse of children by Catholic priests in a meeting with French abuse survivors over the weekend. Mark Mayfield has an update on the story.
12: In a two-hour meeting with seven survivors in France, the Pope met privately with each victim and heard proposals on how to improve the church's safeguarding measures. The Vatican said he thanked them for their painful testimony and reaffirmed his commitment to ensuring the harm they experienced is not repeated. His visit and his time spent with survivors comes after a 2021 report found that 330,000 French children were abused by Catholic clergy and lay leaders over seven decades. I'm Mark Mayfield.
6: Looking to Wall Street, the Dow is struggling. It's off by 317 points at this hour. That comes off a big loss yesterday as well. The NASDAQ right now off by about 80 points, and the S&P 500 sitting at 7,654 with about a 29-point decline. Breaking news and analysis at townhall.com.
13: Well, on the sunshine, mostly throughout the day, a few fair weather clouds. One or two of those could pop up to an isolated storm, but the chances continue low, not only today, but for tomorrow. Thursday, though, it's the beginning of different stories for us going into the weekend. 90-ish today and tomorrow, overnight 70s again. Thursday's highs near 90, but increasing chances of storms with that moisture coming up out of the Gulf and also coming in from the Pacific, leading us into a bullseye of rains that's going to be on the increase. 60% on Friday and 80% probably coming up for us each day over the weekend. Some of the rains for the weekend could be heavy, but the highest temperatures relaxing into the 80s under clouds and the rain for the weekend. 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

0: Are back. All right. So we were just sitting here talking about the schedule for October. Looks like it's wrapping up, shaping up pretty well.
1: You got
0: well.
1: Some big names coming in October.
0: We'll see.
1: Billy Nungesser. You got Dickie Brennan. I mean, you got some people coming. You do.
0: All right. I'm excited about October. Well, December I like because my birthday's in it, but I like October because it's Halloween and Margaret's birthday. So, and then we are also coming up on October 17th is another special day in the world. It's the day we went back to the store full time.
1: Is it?
0: So it'll be 8 years this year. Yep.
1: That's awesome.
0: So let's see what else is going on. I have a little supply chain, so I guess I'm going to go through that a little bit. let's see. Camellia Crowder peas are not available until mid-October. Diminished supply. Kitchen Bouquet, currently out of. Clorox is cutting orders. We should have inventory back by mid-October. Bumblebee Foods on the sardines. So a lot of people on the GLP-1 diets, they're going high protein, so they're eating like canned tuna, sardines, all that kind of stuff.
1: Mm-hmm.
0: So,
1: yeah, I eat a lot of eggs.
0: Do you?
1: Mm-hmm.
0: So we're waiting on to see what's going on. It looks like end of the year. What else is going on? Shasta, club soda, tonic water, and ginger ale. They're having some problems with the six packs, but they are transitioning to 10-ounce bottles.
1: What, ginger ale?
0: Ginger ale, club soda, and tonic water.
1: Oh, like the mixers?
0: Well, yeah, and you know how they usually do the little six-pack bottles?
1: Yeah.
0: So it looks like those are not... They were sent out with plastic rings, so they are transitioning to loose bottles.
1: Oh, okay.
0: Mm-hmm. So we'll see. Dole is expecting production constraints on the 8-ounce canned pineapple, not expected to recover until late December, and these following items have been added to the allocation bank. The pineapple chunks, the 8-ounce, the crushed pineapple, and the slices. Well, that's not good for the holiday hams.
1: No.
0: And the holiday baking. They better get on it. I guess there'll be other brands of pineapple, though.
1: Yeah.
0: The Dole is what you want. Nestle Purina, Beneful Wet Lamb Stew, Beneful Beef and Chicken are out. Morton Salt is experiencing shortages on their water softening pellets due to the several unplanned downtime events at the plant that led to lost production. They are working to recover the inventory levels, so there will be cuts and delays over the next several weeks. They will be out of stock of the 40-pound rust-removing water softening pellets and the regular. Let's see. Dairy Frozen, it looks like good old Horizons milk, the gallon, the whole milk, and the 2%. And then Coffee Mate, 16-ounce hazelnut, cafe mocha, and French vanilla. Dannon Yogurt is experiencing production issues still, out of stocks until, it looks like early in October now, because we are past mid-September. Oikos, Dannon, Too Good, and Light and Fit. And then let's see what else is going on. Marlboro, the Marlboro man's getting cut. Cowboy Cut Gold, Cowboy Cut Box, Cowboy Cut Gold 100s, and then the Cowboy Cut Menthol 100s. They are on the allocation bank, so if you see your cigarettes, go ahead and pick them up. Let's see. Availability is constrained on Crown and Malibu cigarettes as well. So the Crown Red Box, Malibu Red King Box, Malibu Menthol, Malibu Red Box 100s. Meat. Let's see. Beef has a tight supply, supports choice. Grinds and trims are softer. Best value now is pork bellies, but the hams may rise. Poultry is still a good value, though prices may be near... Poultry prices may be near the season low, so they'll start picking up when we get closer to the holidays.
1: Why did Why does that always happen?
0: Well, right now there's a bird flu. So my theory is when everyone else gets sick, the birds get sick too.
1: Yeah.
0: I guess if you think about it, if it's flu, it's flu. But it does seem like the bird flu comes around when the people flu is.
1: Yeah, it does.
0: Maybe they need to wear a mask. No, I'm kidding.
1: Can't you just see?
0: I'm just kidding.
1: That's funny. I can't just see, have chicken, a picture of like a chicken with a little mask.
0: Band-aid mask. All right. Sorry. All right. Seafood, shrimp supply is strong, and wholesale prices are at a two-year low. So that's good.
1: Yeah, y'all got some great prices on shrimp.
0: Let's see. Beef update. Action. All right. The beefs buy selectively, use lower grind and trim costs. Meat commentary. Cattle supplies remain tight. Production is below last year, and poor pastures are limiting herd growth. So I guess when you have droughts, you don't have grass for the cows to eat. 81% grinds are down 8.8%, and the 50s trims are at a 20-month low. More imports may help out. Well, we don't do imported meat, so I'm not even going
1: to
0: read that.
1: No, you don't. And I think that you need to emphasize that.
0: Well, when you come in my store, you can see that.
1: You can see it, yep.
0: Or our store. It's not my store. It's our store. What does this mean for retail? Lead with ground beef value, target steak promotions carefully. So we will have to see what they give us. So what we put in the ads is what is available. We don't get to call the distributors and say, hey, we want this. Hey, we want that.
1: Yeah, how does that work?
0: So what they do is they send something out called an ad planner. And a lot of different companies, or they'll send you like sheets that have what's available for ads on it. Mm-hmm. And it's basically how they buy. It's a trickle down. You know what rolls downhill.
1: Yeah.
0: So if the distributor pays more or less, we pay more or less. If they pay less, they offer it to us as like a deal, and then we can put it on sale.
1: You can put it on sale.
0: That's how that works. We do not set the prices. Okay. Let's see. But since we are the face of the game, we're the ones that get beat up on all the time.
1: Of course. Of course.
0: It is really kind of, there are so many frustrating things in this world. Okay. So for pork, they are talking about low belly and trim costs, but buy carefully through December. Holiday hams look like they're going to be okay. Turkeys, not so much. I think we're going to have a turkey problem again this year. Belly prices are down 42% since last August, with weakened demand keeping most cuts inexpensive. So it's just like everything else, supply and demand. If you have more of it, you can sell it cheaper. And if you have more of it, you need to sell it cheaper because you got to get it moving.
1: Yeah.
0: Production remains. Yeah, so what they do for the holidays, too, they send us out something months ahead of time, and we have to place an order. And then they try to secure everything for everyone. Mm-hmm. And then if the birds are too sick, then they call us and say, this is what we have. And if the birds are well, then we all have turkey. All right, let's see. Prices may stay soft while hams should strengthen. All right, so bacon ribs, loins, ground pork, and sausage seem to be what the more plentiful items are. Poultry, let's see what's going on with the cover near terms. While breast tenders and wings remain well below last year, the production growth is slowing while feed costs are rising. So, of course, that means stuff's going to start going up. Breast tenders and wings are at least 26% below last year right now. Lower output may keep the price fall from dropping much further. That's giving us ideas. So, breast tenders and wings on game day. So, yeah, that's why we've had stuff like that in the ads, because we've had tenders and we've had chicken breasts and wings. And that's always good game stuff anyway. You throw it on the grill, or you make some buffalo wings or something.
1: Oh, yeah. Let's see. Everything's better on a grill.
0: Yes, it is. Let's see. What is going on with produce? New items. All right. Lucy Rose apples. Bolthouse sea salt carrot fries. Bolthouse Rockin' Ranch carrot fries. I don't know what those are. I don't know what those are. I never heard of those.
1: Carrot okay. fries?
0: Yeah, I don't know. I don't know if that's a
1: Are they carrots that you fry?
0: I don't know. I'm gonna have to. I'm thinking it might be some kind of strip. I'm gonna have to find out about that. I'll let y'all know about that Thursday. Circled. Cantaloupe chunks, pineapple chunks, watermelon chunks, small fruit tray. Oh, that we don't do that. We have our own fruit tray. We have all right. So forget the rest of that. Transitioning from Taylor's Farm to Nate. Oh, yeah. So you'll start seeing a shift in what's available for the companies because as they go around the country and seasons change and climates change and everything changes. So you'll see Nature's Best coming back in on the broccoli carrot combo, vegetable medley, broccoli slaw, broccoli cauliflower, and broccoli florets. Oh, and the vegetable stir fry. Cauliflower, cauliflower rice, sugar snap peas, and green bean packs, 12 ounces. What else is going on? So we have the apple crop. Following new crops are currently available in Ogala, Honeycrisp, Granny Smith, and Gold apples. The Daju pear, the Bartlett pear, and the Bosque are red pears in the new crop. New crop of Kansi, red apples, Fuji apples, Ambrosia, Sugar Bee, Envy, Evercrisp, Kiku, Pink Lady, and Cosmic Crisp. Those are all going to be different apples coming in. This is apple season, so this is while apples come from up north.
1: Yeah.
0: Right? Northwest, northeast. So they're starting to harvest the apples between October 4th and November 29th is when the last ones. Iceberg lettuce. The iceberg lettuce supply continues to show a wide range of availability between growing regions. Growers are reporting lighter weights and smaller size heads, which contribute to overall supply challenge. Cooler weather moving into the Salinas Valley early this week will slow the growth rates and may further limit the amount of production moving into the coolers in the short term. We move through the remainder of the Salinas Valley season. Growers will continue to evaluate the crop, crop conditions, and incoming raw product while taking steps to manage quality through harvesting and processing. Let's see, romaine. What's going on with the romaine? You need the romaine for the Caesar salad.
1: Yeah, is the lettuce thing over?
0: Well, the lettuce thing is over, but all the weather is screwing with the lettuce because they're seeing some quality and supply concerns with romaine, romaine hearts, and green leaf because of the recent heat wave. It has stressed the fields, showing light brown and pinkish streaks along the inner ribs. So, yeah, that's really what's kind of a pain about lettuce sometimes. It can look nice
1: really
0: on the outside.
1: Well,
0: yeah, and then when you get into it, you know, and again, sometimes you can't see it until somebody opens it up.
1: Mm-hmm.
0: All right, so let's see. So when you see that, like, kind of pink streak along the inner rib, that's a heat problem.
1: Really? So, like, when you look at the bottom of it and you see a pink streak?
0: Yeah, like, you know, when that whiter part of the rib where it's green, if it's kind of pinkish brown through there, that's a heat thing, and that's usually how it was picked. Let's see.
1: See, you learn stuff listening to the show.
0: All kinds of stuff, huh? Let's see.
1: We're going to go to another break.
0: All right, and then I'll pick up with asparagus when we get back.
1: Okay.
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0: All right, we're back. All right, so let's talk about some asparagus for a little while. Asparagus remains extremely limited as growers work through the season, the transition from Mexico to and Peru.
1: Tell me, what's a good way to cook asparagus? I got some in my refrigerator. Grill them?
0: Mm-hmm. Or just put a little olive oil in a pan if you don't want to, like, if you don't have a grill pan or you don't feel like cleaning something with ridges. Mm-hmm. And just kind of, like, not blister them, but get it hot and just kind of roll them on the pan and just kind of, like, pan sear them.
1: Okay.
0: And then if you wanted to, you could cover them for just a few minutes for the steam to stay in so they won't be hard. But you got to cut. You know, about an inch or two. You know,
1: yeah.
0: Cut off,
1: how
0: part
1: much
0: off
1: do
0: the
1: you
0: end.
1: Cut off?
0: Well,
1: yeah.
0: You're supposed to look at it. So, typically, they say you break an asparagus and where it naturally breaks. But sometimes I like a little. You know, it might break a little less asparagus. So I usually cut. So with that hard white, you know, not all of them have it, but you always want to cut at least the end off a little bit.
1: Yeah.
0: And if it's got that, you know, where the color changes, then you just so the green part where it's. Most of the same color green is the asparagus part. And if it's all green, then just cut the end off.
1: Okay.
0: But, yeah, just grill them or
1: a little lemon pepper would probably be good.
0: Yeah, or just a little olive oil. And I do a little olive oil, a little salt, and a little white pepper. You can do a little lemon pepper.
1: Okay.
0: Yeah, I just like asparagus just totally, you know what I mean?
1: I like
0: totally
1: asparagus.
0: Plain,
1: Some
0: people like butter and stuff on it, but I like, I do olive oil.
1: Okay.
0: So that's how you cook asparagus.
1: You're
0: welcome. Don't overcook them, though.
1: No, I know. Then they get mushy.
0: Even though I like canned asparagus, too.
1: I do, too.
0: Yeah,
1: I eat them right out of the can.
0: It doesn't bother me. I like it on a salad sometimes. So, all right. So, let's see. Production from the El Bajío region and of central Mexico, primarily Guanajuato. Guanajuato is winding down following the challenging summer growth. Rain and warm weather has reduced the yields, impacting overall quality. Some growers have concluded their harvest earlier than normal. Production is transitioning towards southern Baja California, the Sur area, including the Ciudad Construction area, which will become increasingly more important in the fall. Mexican supplies remain very light, with more meaningful improvements not expecting until around mid-September. Current production is heavily weighted towards small and standard spears. Extra large jumbo size are extremely limited. I like the smaller ones anyway. Larger sizes are expected to remain tight as the U.S. industry moves into fall production. Customers with extra large and jumbo specifications should anticipate higher pricing, limited availability, and potential for size substitutions. So sometimes asparagus can be really thick. Sometimes they're small. Sometimes they're medium. Don't expect the big boys. Okay. Whoa.
2: I like the little
0: Was somebody
2: ones.
0: Just making fun of me?
2: Somebody's talking about what asparagus if you eat too much. What they do.
0: Oh, yeah. If anybody knows. No, I'm kidding. Yeah. We'll keep that a secret. Okay.
1: Yes, we will.
0: Peruvian production also running below normal levels as industry transitions between growing seasons. That happens everywhere. I always talk about that. So the production from northern Libertad region is declining, and then the harvest are transitioning south towards ICA, which is expected to become the primary production area for fall. Now, this is all in Peru. Import volumes remain well below normal levels. Current production... Oh, is it... Why do I hear music? Oh, it's time for a break? Oh, I'm just rolling right along. All right, well, I'll be back. I'll start Peru when I get back again. All right. If anybody wants to call or talk to us, we're here. 504-557-1000.

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5: Louisiana Radio Network, I'm Jeff Palermo. Scary situation in Shreveport as the school bus crash results in Cattle Parish 911 receiving a mass casualty call, but it turns out none of the injuries sustained are considered serious or life-threatening. Shreveport Fire Department Chief Clarence Reese Jr. says they still had to take several children to the hospital with minor injuries.
6: We did have to contact Willis-Knighton Ambulance Service, our hospital, who has ambulances, and also Valentine Ambulance, which is the private EMS agency in our area.
5: Reese says 20 people were injured, including 18 kids on the bus. Prices at the pump continue to put a dent in the family budget. GasBuddy.com has the average price of a gallon of regular gasoline at about $3.98, actually down 4 cents from last week. GasBuddy.com Chief Petroleum Analyst Patrick DeHaan says diesel prices are still at record highs.
7: 35 states now have diesel above $6 a gallon. The cheapest state in the nation today for diesel, Louisiana, the cheapest at $5.85 a gallon.
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0: Okay, we are back, and I am going to finish about Peru. So let's see. So we're talking about thicker asparagus versus thinner asparagus. So it does look like if you like the bigger ones, they are not going to be as available as they normally are. Strong El Nino conditions are contributing to the warmer than normal growing seasons along Peru's coast. All of those green vegetables are very, very delicate. Lettuce is delicate.
1: Yeah.
0: Asparagus is delicate. Broccoli's kind of delicate.
1: Yeah, and you don't think that when you look at it. They look pretty hardy.
0: But you know,
1: changing the weather.
0: Yeah, the temperature. You know, if you leave your broccoli sitting in your car too long, mm-hmm. you know, it gets that yellow.
1: It gets that yellow, yeah.
0: So treat your green vegetables with kid gloves. All right. La Libertad has been especially important to the northern Peruvian asparagus production. All right, so El Nino conditions, the warmer than normal growing seasons, it's along the coast. So that adds stress to the northern production during the transition. So you must have a southern and a northern area, and if one's getting hit hard, then it puts more pressure on the other. So that's why it's limited.
1: That makes sense.
0: Yeah. Everything makes sense, right?
1: Mm-hmm.
0: So let's see. So the La Libertad area has been especially important to the northern. So as the south is getting pounded, the north is carrying it. Warmer coastal conditions have added pressure to yield and quality. El Nino, not Nino, but Nino, is expected to remain an agricultural risk as the Peruvian season progresses. Well, El Nino needs to just take a hike.
1: But is that the one that keeps the hurricanes away from us?
0: Yeah, it's the heat.
1: So it's,
0: yeah,
1: you know.
0: Yeah, is it when the water's hotter?
1: Yeah.
0: Yeah. So, yeah. Right. And then El Nino is the girl is the one that brings them in, right?
1: Yes, Nina, I think so.
0: They figure.
1: I think so.
0: The woman is destructive. So anyway, so that is the supply chain for this week. And hopefully it was a little more exciting than last time.
1: Yeah, it's good to know.
0: Well, it's been kind of the same. You know, sometimes it's the same stuff.
1: Yeah.
0: So let's see. So what else do we have going on? We have Phoenix Ascension coming up on October 17th.
1: Yeah, congratulations to, what's
0: Elizabeth
1: her name?
0: Elizabeth
1: Kate.
0: And then we have, Margaret's little group. What are they doing? Let's see, the Octavians. I know they're working on JTF. That's when they go to Atlanta for the, it's usually Martin Luther King weekend they go, because it's a long weekend and everybody's got that Monday off from school so they can drive home. So they are working on, let's see, what are they doing for Halloween? I'm trying to find their little page because they have a fall showcase on October 3rd, and that's music and theater. So they will have children performing probably little skits and singing songs. They did a car wash to support the JTF team. So they washed people's cars in Hammond. Oh, Evil Dead. Auditions were in August. Okay. So they're working on Evil Dead right now.
1: What is that, a play?
0: Yeah, I think it's some, looks like, what you call it, Marvel kind of stuff.
1: Oh, yeah. Oh, cool.
0: Evil Dead. Let's see.
1: Oh, yeah. That does that. That's cool.
0: Yeah, so they're working on that. That's going to be their Halloween show, and they are doing 23rd through the 25th, and it's 6th to 12th graders, so it'll probably be a pretty good show. They usually do pretty good ones. And that one is at the studio at the store. I mean, at the studio at the, in Hammond. Hades Town. They already did that. Okay, so that's all for them. That's the Octavians.
1: And their website is theoctavians.org.
0: Theneuoctavians.org. And then let's see, what else is going on? We have, I don't know. I'm kind of like out of the loop with Southeastern because she's not really, she's in school, but she's not in school because
1: she's teaching, huh?
0: Yeah, she's only there like 1 or 2 days a week, and the other mm-hmm. days she is at school mm-hmm. at River. She's student teaching at Riverside Academy.
1: Is that in Hammond?
0: No, it's actually in Pearl River. Commuting from Pearl River to, Hammond to Pearl River.
1: She's teaching music?
0: She is. Yes.
1: That's obvious. Yeah, she loves is.
0: She's
1: it,
0: doing huh? choir, so that she's an elective. Mm-hmm. She's an elective teacher. That's what I always said. I'm like, do you really want to teach in the Gen Pop? She goes, no, it's just an elective.
1: Mm-hmm.
0: So, because you know Margaret is, she's very serious and mm-hmm. organized and, you know.
1: Mm-hmm. But so, I bet she loves it.
0: She does. She does. She likes it. I think she's, same thing happened to her at Cedarwood and high school. When you get to the last year, mm-hmm. she's ready to be on to the next phase
1: right.
0: of life.
1: Right.
0: And so, yeah. Mm-hmm. So we'll see how she does. She's doing well though. She's doing really well. Mm-hmm. She's funny because she doesn't like babies, but she likes kids. You know,
1: yeah.
0: You know what I'm saying?
1: Yeah.
0: Like I think she likes to be able to communicate. I mean, she loves mm-hmm. the dog. So
1: yeah,
0: she came to visit Sunday and she's like, is the dog around? Yes, the dog is around. Yes, he's always with us, Margaret.
1: Yeah, no, where else would he be?
0: Where else would the dog be? So anyway, so let's see what else is going on. I'm trying to think if there's anything exciting going on at the store. It's the last day of the ad. So whatever was in the ad, today is your last day to get it. Mm-hmm. The new one starts tomorrow. And we
1: so
0: post...
1: Thursday you'll have that.
0: No, Wednesday.
1: Yeah, but I mean Thursday.
0: Oh, yeah. I'll go over it. And it gets posted on the website. Do you still post it on my podcast page?
1: Mm-hmm.
0: Okay, you go find it because mm-hmm. I'm bad about emailing it to mm-hmm. you.
1: I go find it.
0: Okay. So it's posted on Facebook and on the website every Wednesday night after 8 o'clock. We post it after 8 because the store has to be closed because inevitably there will be the one
1: right.
0: person
1: somebody
0: coming
1: in
0: that doesn't understand. It's date regulated.
1: Yeah.
0: And then that also, like when people don't understand why you don't give rain checks on stuff.
1: Yeah.
0: Unless the distributor is going to give us the stuff for the same price, you can't really do a rain check on something on sale. Because
1: oh,
0: then
1: that
0: you,
1: makes
0: well,
1: sense.
0: I mean, yeah, I mean, I guess technically you can, but then you lose money. So then that
1: right.
0: defeats the point of the sale.
1: Right.
0: And, you know, as much as we like to be charitable and generous, we are, you know, a business. So we want to, you know, stay open and take care of our store community,
1: mm-hmm.
0: our employees and our customers and, you know,
1: yeah,
0: everyone who loves Dornax. So
1: and I don't know anybody who doesn't.
0: Oh, I'm sure there's somebody. You know, everybody's got haters, Patty. Everybody's got haters.
1: Well, I don't know any of them.
0: Well, that's yeah. That's because they're not around. Yeah, sometimes they're around. They go through momentary moments of hate. But that's okay. That's my favorite thing to do is turn a frown upside down. Like my friend with the donuts.
1: Yeah, there you go. There you go.
0: You see a snake, you mention them. My mom used to always say that. If you mention them, they show up. So anyway, so who's that? Billy Wright is on the corner on Robert E. Lee.
1: Robert
0: and Canal
1: E. Lee.
0: With
1: well,
0: his hot tamales.
1: It's Alan Toussaint.
0: Alan Toussaint, that's right.
1: And
0: Alan
1: Canal. Toussaint.
0: And Canal.
1: But it used to be Robert E. Lee. Yep, with his manual hot tamales.
0: His tamales. So go get some tamales from Billy Wright. He's a trip. He's one of our super regular customers. Really nice guy. Very New Orleans, darling.
1: Mm-hmm. So, he sure is.
0: He is. He is. He reminds me of somebody that, well, he knew a lot of, like, through conversation.
1: Yeah.
0: He knew a lot of, even though my dad was older, he knew a lot of the people that my dad knew that had, you know,
1: mm-hmm.
0: like that.
1: Mm-hmm. Yeah.
0: That up.
1: Well, you know, we say that all the time, but it's true. New Orleans is a small town.
0: Yeah, it's the smallest big town around.
1: Mm-hmm.
0: So let's see. I have, what else do I have? Oh, did anyone watch the VMAs? I don't usually watch.
1: I did
0: watch
1: not, but I noticed Taylor Swift was on, and
0: my
1: I'm
0: girl
1: seeing
0: took
1: all over
0: storm.
1: The internet, they finally got pictures of the ring.
0: Well, the ring's always been around.
1: Mm-hmm.
0: The ring's always been around. It's the dress that everybody's worried about.
1: Yeah,
0: but
1: I've given up.
0: But they started a new award for, like, music video directors, so
1: well,
0: she was the inaugural recipient of that. And then she also debuted one of the new videos for the song. So that was pretty cool. Patient Zero. I made Jody sit there painstakingly and watch it with me. But he lived through it.
1: Mm-hmm.
0: I didn't watch all of it, though. Like the Madonna thing.
1: Yeah, I didn't watch
0: any
1: of it.
0: The beginning was like, eh, but whatever. And then I watched that.
1: Madonna
0: then,
1: scares me.
0: Well, you know, like it was so funny. I heard her. She did a little thing with Sabrina Carpenter, and she's like, all right, let's go get a drink. You can see.
1: Yeah.
0: She was definitely having a good time. Mm-hmm. So, but you know, you got to give it to her too.
1: Absolutely.
0: If I'm 56, she has to be at least 75.
1: Yeah, she is.
0: And I mean, I think she was born in like 1960.
1: Madonna's 68. She was born in 1958.
0: 58. Okay. Mm-hmm. All right. So she's only 68. I thought she was a little. I thought she was about 20 years old. All right, so
1: 68, but we're not going to say how she looks. She looks like she's a little older.
0: Well, I mean, I didn't think she looked that bad. At least that night. I just wore her movements.
1: She's had a lot of work.
0: Well, she has had a lot of work. Mm-hmm. Yeah, that's one thing I do like when I'm like, all right, let me see you without some work.
1: Yep.
0: So, all right. We'll be back for the last segment, and we'll figure out something to chat about.
1: Yeah.
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0: So you got a lot of things going on at Doranex that we need to be watching out for. Mm-hmm. Now, you can't talk about
1: I'm not talking about it yet.
0: But there's going to be some fun things.
1: Fun stuff. So it's funny. I was just thinking about Gay Lane because of the mortuary commercial that just came on. Do we still have those tickets to give away?
0: Yes, we do.
1: Well, you can even email. If you don't want to call, email, and we'll give you the tickets. So you can email. Well, don't email Nick at noon because I don't know if I can check my email.
0: Email me, Patty with a Y.
1: Patty with a Y.
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1: At WGSO.com for the mortuary tickets for Fright Night. So the year Gay Lane died, she died in 2008. That was when the mortuary first started. And I had on her and my Mignon Faget Fleur-de-Lis bracelet. And you know how she's got like a little toggle clasp?
0: Yeah.
1: So have you ever been to the mortuary?
0: No. Okay. I don't like...
1: It's really not that bad. It's more of like... Like if you go to it, not Halloween, haunted house, if you just go to it, it's more like a museum.
0: Oh, okay.
1: It's like a horror museum.
0: Yeah, I don't want anybody to jump out at me and scream.
1: There's like a room, like with a bunch of stuff, and some of it's gory, whatever. But the, the during the year thing is not like a haunted house.
0: Oh, okay.
1: So it's kind of like you might want to walk. You might want to call them and verify if it's the same way. But so me and Jody went one day because, you know, Mid City, St. Anthony, that whole area was where my sister grew up. So we go through the whole thing, and there is one of those rooms, and you don't have to go through it, but you know, like where the walls, like you walk through it, and like a sideways, what do you call it, Jupiter jump thing?
0: Yep.
1: Well, I got home, and I had one of the bracelets was gone. And I'm like, oh my God, I lost Gay Lane's bracelet. We retraced all of our steps, and I called the mortuary. I'm like, this is going to sound odd. I'm like, but I was there. I described the bracelet. You know, I think I lost a bracelet somewhere. I mean, you know, anyway, about 2 weeks later, I got a phone call. They found the bracelet at the mortuary.
0: Oh, wow.
1: So I was, how often do they really find anything?

0: Yeah, and how often do they bother to tell you if they found it?
1: Yeah, and especially, I mean, a mignon fagé bracelet is a pretty, you know, it's not like...
0: Yeah, it's not like something you catch off a float.
1: Right. So, I told him, I'm like, it was my sister's, and she just passed away, and da-da-da. I'm like, Elaine, find my bracelet. Please find, or find your bracelet. Mm-hmm. Find the bracelet. So about 2 weeks later, they called, and they're like, did you call about a bracelet? And, you know, I had described how many fleur-de-lis, because it's just, you know, end-to-end fleur-de-lis.
0: That I have one.
1: You have one? Mm-hmm. So anyway, so you know how easy they pop off sometimes. Okay. Yep. So anyway, so that's my...
0: And what a pain they are to keep clean.
1: Yes. So that's my mortuary story about Ghislaine and the bracelet. Mm-hmm. So anyway, so it was pretty cool.
0: Yeah, that is cool.
1: So, yeah. I wonder if I like the Patient Zero video so much because it's set in a graveyard.
0: That could be.
1: But it does kind of tie in with what we have coming up next week. I have a new, I'm going to call her a partner on the show, a new sponsor partner. And it is a phone number.
0: It's a hotline. It's a hotline that for victims of domestic abuse.
1: Okay.
0: And
1: then this is going to be an odd question, but is it female only? Because, you know, these days men can be abused as well.
0: Yeah, I think it's anybody. And it's not a shelter.
1: No, it's just a hotline.
0: It's a resource that someone can call for advice or counseling.
1: Mm-hmm. And this is the perfect time for something like that to come along, because around the holidays, I mean, I don't know what happens to people around the holidays. I know what happens to them. Christmas parties.
0: Yep.
1: It's the holidays. It's an excuse. I'm only going to do it once a year. Stress. Yeah, so you make your stress worse because you drink more.
0: Yeah.
1: But no, a lot of times with the holidays, the holiday drinking and abuse, you know.
0: Yeah,
1: I mean, abuse can happen anytime, but I mean,
0: but
1: growing up as a child, the holidays were the worst for me. Because that would be when, if he was home off the ship, you can forget it. There was always some kind of... True, but sorry, Dad, but you were a little bit of a maniac.
0: Drama.
1: Lots of drama around the holidays.
0: Well, this is a hotline that people can call in for counseling and advice.
1: Yeah, and it's not just drinking involved. Sometimes it's just the stress of holidays.
0: Stress. Yeah.
1: But that sometimes leads people to drink and do things that make them act not like themselves.
0: That's right.
1: Because my dad was one of those. He was a Jekyll and Hyde. You know, the things he did drinking, he would have really never done sober.
0: Yeah.
1: So, but I guess that's what, I don't know. I can't say that because I haven't done that many things, you know. Like, you know what I mean? Like, not everybody totally changes. And that is, of course, one of the key characteristics of if you're an alcoholic is you change, you know, your personality change. Even if it makes you happy, they say you're still an alcoholic.
0: You still change. That's right.
1: But I don't know. That'd be the kind of people that we want. Here, have a little drink. Be happy. No, I'm kidding.
0: Yeah, really.
1: Jody will juggle with me sometimes. Go have a glass of wine. Nicole, you're too uptight. So, but anyway. Yeah, that's it.
0: So, well, we're working on getting them some guests to come talk about it.
1: Okay, that's fine.
0: If not Thursday, then it will be next week.
1: But we will start, but it will start running.
0: But the spot's going to start running on Thursday.
1: Okay.
0: Yeah.
1: So I'm excited about that because that is something very near and dear to me. Just spent many, many flights in the night with clothes in the laundry basket.
0: Yeah.
1: And where are we going to go?
0: And you know what? I'll throw this out there, too. You know, I volunteer with the New Orleans Bulldog Rescue. And we have a safe haven department.
1: Oh, yeah, you will take the animals.
0: That if someone has to leave, a lot of people, men and women,
1: won't leave.
0: They don't want to leave because they don't want to leave their pet behind. Well, we'll take the pet and foster it and take care of it until you get to a place where you can have it. Because the shelters... probably don't. Some of them do, but most of them don't.
1: Yeah, there's pets. Yeah, there's a lot.
0: And you know, you have a dog. I have a dog. You know, you can't leave it.
1: I don't know. Speak for yourself. No, I'm teasing.
0: Oh,
1: I know
0: better than that.
1: I'm teasing. He was no fun this morning when I was trying to get him locked up to leave.
0: Yeah.
1: He's good, and he's smart, smart, smart. So I have this little trick where I take the blanket and throw it over. But he sees the blanket. Now he knows. Well... SOB.
0: Yep.
1: So anyway.
0: Doesn't take them long. How can you train them to that?
1: Well,
0: and not train them to do the things you want to. You want to. Tra-

0: is like the Spuds McKenzie.
1: Right.
0: That has that kind of barrel-y kind of face. Yeah. He's got
1: no face like that. No, he's got like a nose. That.
0: So he's got a true, mm-hmm. I mean, he looks like a little mini Jackson.
1: Mm-hmm.
0: So.
1: And they like life on their terms.
0: Yeah. Well, guess what, buddy?
1: And that's what we're here for.
0: Guess what,
1: to serve
0: buddy?
1: Them.
0: Uh-huh. Okay. All right.
1: Good show, Nicole.
0: All righty. That's it. Talk to y'all on Thursday. And I guess that's it.
1: See you at the store.

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4: Breaking news this hour at Town Hall. I'm Bob Agnew in Washington. Former Special Counsel Jack Smith has told the Senate Judiciary Committee he stands by his decision to bring charges against President Trump for challenging the results of the 2020 election. Republicans accuse Smith of using illegal tactics against the president. A new flu vaccine offering a little more protection for people older than 50. We get more on that from correspondent Brad Ford.
5: The new vaccine uses the same technology that created the vaccines for COVID-19. UW Medicine doctors say it's 30% more effective than the standard vaccine. That's especially important for people older than 50 because their bodies don't create as many antibodies. The new vaccine is called Mflusiva. It's carried at most CVS and Walgreens pharmacies. I'm Brad Ford.
4: The Lone Star State is leading the country now in rural hospitals dropping general surgery from their offerings. According to a Monday report from the American College of Surgeons, more than 15 million Americans actually live in counties without a single general surgeon to handle trauma or things like a ruptured appendix. That industry data shows 38 rural Texas hospitals dropped that care over the past decade, the highest number of anywhere in the United States. In the Rio Grande Valley, the Harlingen region has just 21 surgeons for every 100,000 people. Republican New Jersey Representative Tom Keenan Jr. defending his extended absence from Congress.
6: In a televised debate on Sunday night, Keene said he is committed to being honest with voters.
7: We were very clear with our constituents, as well as the press, that we were seeking medical treatment. And when things got updated over time, we kept everybody updated, and we were also very transparent.
6: Keene was absent from House roll calls from March until June of this year to undergo treatment for depression. The incumbent is being challenged by a former Navy helicopter pilot, Rebecca Bennett, who is hoping to flip the seat blue in the November midterm.

0: midterms. I'm Lizzie Radabali.
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1: In Colorado, the Boulder County Sheriff's Office is investigating after a former deputy shot at headquarters early yesterday morning.
3: The entrance to the Boulder County Sheriff's Office is surrounded with crime tape and one window boarded up, where former deputy Tyler Riley shot into the building with an AR-15 after first calling to report he was suffering from anxiety. Sheriff Curtis Johnson called the incident concerning.
4: Disheartening that someone would, especially a former employee, use that level of violence towards the organization that formerly employed him.
3: Riley, who resigned from the department in 2024 in lieu of being terminated for cause, is being held in the Boulder County Jail. I'm Connor Shreve.
1: Tennessee is set to execute a woman for the first time in more than 2 centuries. That after Governor Bill Lee denied clemency for Krista Pike, scheduled to receive a lethal injection for the 1995 murder of a 19-year-old woman. You'll find breaking news and analysis at townhall.com.
5: Well, under sunshine mostly throughout the day, a few fair weather clouds. One or two of those could pop up to an isolated storm, but the chances continue low, not only today, but for tomorrow. Thursday, though, is the beginning of different stories for us going into the weekend. 90-ish today and tomorrow, overnight 70s again. Thursday's highs near 90, but increasing chances of storms with that moisture coming up out of the Gulf and also coming in from the Pacific, leading us into a bullseye of rains that's going to be on the increase. 60% on Friday and 80% probably coming up for us each day over the weekend. Some of the rains for the weekend could be heavy, but the highest temperatures relaxing into the 80s under clouds and the rain for the weekend. 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

0: I would love it if you called and talked about food. We do that. We've been doing that for 38 years. I'm Marianne Fitzmaurice, and it is Topic A in New Orleans. That is what we do. I would love to hear any place that you have eaten or anything that you might have done having to do with food, because that's what we do. Today's National Coffee Day. Patty, how much coffee have you had today? You didn't get extra, did you?
1: No, I
0: Because
1: didn't have extra, but I have a lot. I have pretty close to 30-ounce thing that I bring with me every day to work. I'm still drinking it, but I drink it all day.
0: 30 ounce. Well, I think most people who drink coffee all day. I know Tom did. It was just like he would work and then he would, when he ran out, go back and get some more. And it was just like, that's kind of almost like a, I don't know, almost like a pacifier, I would say. But he definitely was into that. I think that coffee is different now than it used to be, but I know nothing about coffee actually, because I'm a tea drinker. But I feel like the fancier the coffee, the less of it you drink, or do you think it's the more of it you drink? Because coffee's gotten pretty fancy. And I remember in the old days, Tom was a big French market guy. This is the coffee. I drink this all day, blah, blah, blah. But when you have I don't know, maybe Starbucks changed everything, but you have all of these different kinds of coffees to where they become mostly, or seemingly to me anyway, a dessert. And I just wonder if you can do that many of those a day. What do you think about that as a coffee drinker, Patty?
1: Well, those things are expensive. So I don't know that
0: Yeah.
1: you can do that many of them a day. I do really good coffee, and so I drink it all day. I've just looked at my mug and it's 32 ounces. So I drink 32 ounces of coffee every day. But it's
0: You
1: good
0: drink it
1: coffee.
0: black too,
1: Yes,
0: right? Don't you?
1: I
0: Okay.
1: do. But I do, we got a Starbucks that's only a block away from here. So 2 or 3 times a week, I do run over there and get something special like a
0: A
1: mocha
0: dessert.
1: or something like that. Yeah.
0: Yeah, they really are desserts, I
1: They
0: think.
1: really
0: I
1: are. They got one right
0: think
1: now, a praline crunch that is delicious. And
0: Yeah.
1: but I count calories too, so I can only do that once a week. But
0: And there's the
1: I
0: pumpkin
1: mean
0: spice, all that stuff.
1: yeah,
0: It's good.
1: and I think you're right when you said it's like dessert. Nobody eats dessert every day, but every now and then you treat yourself, and that's the way I treat myself, is to a fancy coffee.
0: Well, I don't know. I think that people not only eat dessert every day, but what we're talking about, that would mean that you would be eating dessert all day, which you can't
1: Right.
0: really get.
1: No, you
0: So
1: can't.
0: I'm wondering really how, I wonder what people's habits are. In other words, I know yours is you drink really good coffee, black, and nurse it all day.
1: Yes.
0: Tom drank really good coffee in the old sense, but I guess it's really good coffee. Really, I mean, it's not the fancy kind of coffee that people do now, but it was and is good coffee. And he did it all day. He had the chicory in it and he had lots of sugar and milk, but I never saw him go for fancy coffee. I don't know. Maybe it was like a mental thing for him. He felt like he would be, selling out into hipster world if he started doing that, but he just never did go for coffee like that. But when I see these people at Starbucks, I am amazed, and I'll bet you most of them go to Starbucks every day.
1: Yeah,
0: Because,
1: I think there are a lot of people that do that. I
0: I
1: only
0: mean,
1: go
0: I'm
1: there
0: not.
1: 2 or 3 times a week, and they know me when I walk in, and they know what I'm going to order.
0: Really?
1: Oh yeah,
0: Really?
1: oh yeah. And
0: Well,
1: so that just and while I'm in there waiting, I'll see other people come in, and I'll see the kids there say, "Hey, Miss So and So, you want your usual?" So there's a lot of people that do that.
0: I think that coffee's really a business. I don't know. I don't drink fancy tea, so I don't go into fancy tea places and see if they're doing the same thing. But I know that coffee is really a thing, and you have your different kinds, and then of course the baristas and the people that work there are very friendly. Yep. And really do take pain. So it's not just like a job to them. I think it's like their identity. You know, coffee is an identity. I hate to use that word. It's so overused, but it kind of is, I think. Anyway, if you have strong feelings about coffee, let's hear them. 556-9696 is the number. I have a friend who certainly had enough money to do whatever she wanted, and decided, she and her husband, decided to total up the money they were spending in Starbucks every day. And it was over $1,000 a month. So they decided to buy an espresso machine and start making their own coffee. But I suspect that they still went back to Starbucks because it's more than just a cup of coffee. It's a thing. And I haven't spoken to her about this, but I did a long time ago. And I'll have to check in with her and see if she's back at Starbucks. I feel like she probably is. He passed away. 556-9696 is the number. If you have anything to say about coffee, I would like to hear it. I was doing some cleaning here at the house earlier today, and I fell. There's a lot of stuff that I need to get rid of that's not part of my life going forward. And one of the things, it actually fell down. I was really sad about that. But it was a coffee grinder that we were given as a wedding present. There's a story attached to it, but I will not tell it. But anyway, and it's something that Tom, I think, used once, because Tom had a system for his coffee. It was well entrenched, and you could not budge him from his habits, which I think is probably true of a lot of people. I think people are Americans who have the luxury of getting into things like this are well entrenched in their coffee habits and their habits in general, but certainly coffee is a thing, I would say. 556-9696 is the number. I would love it if you called and told me anything about food. Let's see what Tom says about Coffee Day. We will do that when we come back. Stay with us for more of The Food Show after this.
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3: I'll take Manhattan, the Bronx, and Staten Island, too.
0: All righty, 556-9696 is the number. I will tell you what is a habit in New Orleans, and I totally get that one. It is Angelo Brocato's. Angelo Brocato has been around since 1905, when the man himself came over here with all the other Sicilian immigrants settling deep in the quarter. Then when they moved, he moved. And then when they moved again, he moved again, settling on Carrollton at 214 North Carrollton, a block off Canal. They've been there since the 80s. And I can't imagine a space being more well-suited to Angelo Brocato's than this one. It is like walking into an old pasticceria in Italy. It's like walking back into the old country. You will see that not only do they have the big espresso cappuccino maker like they have all over Italy, but they have cases and cases filled with delicious Italian treats. Angelo came over here with two recipes, excuse me, one for Torrentino and the other for granita, or lemon ice, as they like to call it here. Now you can get spumoni, which is sort of a signature, I would say, of Brocato's. You can get it in stores all over town. It is the three flavors of ice cream in the triangular shape. Tom loved that. There's spumoni, the real Italian gelato made with real Italian flavorings. They change it up from time to time. Actually, fairly often, I think they have different new flavors. They have the best cannoli anywhere. It's made fresh every Wednesday on the cannoli line. Small version and a large version in a crispy, crispy shell. They will fill it right in front of you with soft, sweet ricotta. Pretty artfully, I would say. They also have real Italian, nougat, real Italian nougat. They have slices of baked Alaska. They have those little fig cookies that you see in St. Joseph's altar every March. St. Joseph's Day, they have so many things, just butter cookies. Now they're going to be having the Italian imports for the holidays. They have Italian cheesecake in the case, tiramisu, turnover strudel. They have the Baba O'Rum cake, just a feast for the eyes and for the palate. Going in there, get off the hot streets of New Orleans and pull up a chair at a cafe table and people watch and go to the cases over and over again, get some espresso cappuccino and just delight in the history and the culture that is Angelo Brocato's. Angelo Brocato's is located at 214 North Carrollton, a block off Canal. They are closed only on Monday. 556-9696 is the number. Tom says about Coffee Day, not a whole lot, which is kind of surprising to me, but I feel like it's because Tom was really, really a purist in his New Orleans-style coffee. He said it would be hard to find a person not reliant in some way on the existence of coffee and Orleanians more than most, our local specialties of coffee and chicory. And Café au lait are tied into our traditions like coffee and beignets. Tom said, I myself enjoy several cups a day of Union coffee and chicory. The worldwide history of coffee can't be given justice in this almanac. You'll want to read the whole story by the National Coffee Association while you sip your morning cafe au lait. Well, I will read that myself, I think, because I am intrigued by coffee. I am, as I've said so many times on this show, fascinated by the rabbit hole that so many agricultural products fall into. Coffee, tea, wine, cheese, chocolate, what else? I would put spirits there, but I don't know if I should put spirits in there. I mean, spirits come from a natural agricultural product as well, but they seem to be more manipulated than, say, cheese, which I think for the most part is not all that, well, I don't know. Now that I dig myself into a hole, never mind. I think that all of these things take a single agricultural phenomenon in some cases, in all cases maybe. And they are then, through the mastery of the people involved, turned into wonderful things that people depend on for their very existence, I think. Sometimes think that coffee drinkers could not exist without coffee every day. I have proven that I can exist without tea. On a number of occasions, I have kicked it for a while. And then I realized, what the heck? I'm going to go back and you know, it's got its flavonoids and all that stuff. So I am going to press forward and enjoy it. Do you ever quit coffee, Patty? Have you ever said, you know what? I can't have all this caffeine.
1: Not a chance.
0: No.
1: Okay. Not a chance.
0: So how long have you been this addicted to coffee?
1: About 2 or 3 years now. I used to drink a lot. Tom and I used to spend a lot of time at the coffee shop over at the coffee bar at WWL, because when he came in the afternoon, he would make coffee and chicory, and I would go downstairs and get a little carton of milk from the store, and we'd do real cafe au lait. But that was it. You know, over there, one cup in the morning and another cup in the afternoon. But I guess the last 2 or 3 years since I got into this losing weight thing.
0: I thought you were talking about since you discovered Current Crop.
1: Well, yeah, that guide that sent me to Current Crop, because the coffee here is terrible.
0: Okay.
1: So.
0: So now you are, I would say that you are definitely obsessed with coffee.
1: Yes, I am. I'll agree.
0: Yeah. I mean, and you know, there are lots worse things you could be obsessed with. That's for sure.
1: Absolutely.
0: But you don't ever say, I'm going to kick this and just walk away from it. Never.
1: Never.
0: Okay. Well, I think that people who are really intensely invested into things like this will sometimes go, because you know, you're constantly reading stuff that makes you think, I shouldn't be doing this and blah, blah, blah. And I think that it does make headway sometimes, but then usually people go back to what they truly love. And why not? Why not? If you love it, life is about enjoying yourself. You know, I mean, it's about enough toil that if you can enjoy yourself, that's a good thing. 556-9696 is a number. If you have anything to tell me about any experience that you have had dining or cooking or eating someone else's food, and I don't mean, you know, you walk up and take someone's food. I mean, if someone invited you to their house, any of those things would apply. 556-9696. We have an Italian festival coming up, and that is going to be not this weekend, but the following weekend. And I think that is something that we should absolutely celebrate, because it is a celebration of the Italian culture in New Orleans, which is forever intertwined. And I think that it is a testament to how terrific the Italian culture is that we are celebrating it, but it is part of our, again, identity, I would say. The New Orleans identity is heavily tied to the Italians. 556-9696 is the number. The old kitchen sage says, if you can't remember when you acquired your current supply of bay leaves, scatter them on the lawn and rake them up with the rest of the dead leaves. Well, I mean, Frank Brightson would agree with that. Frank Brightson orders his bay leaves specially. And Frank Brightson's food is a lot better than mine. But I would say that when I did the perfect rice, I used old expired bay leaves, because most things in my pantry are old and expired. and I got them from there. So I would say that that is what I used to make the perfect rice. And I was shocked at the flavor that the bay leaves imparted to the perfect rice. So I don't know if you must do that, but I'm sure a lot of people do that. They do a lot more cooking than I do and pay a lot more attention to such things. 5569696 is the number. Edible dictionary word is lavender. Lavender is a leaf from the family of plants that include basil and mint. Lavender is from Western Asia. It's found in the cooking of most of the populations around the Mediterranean. For example, the herb blend known as Herbes de Provence includes lavender as a main ingredient. The flavor is reminiscent of that of rosemary, but milder. It has an aroma and flavor that puts one in the mid of the blue-purple flowers the plants grow. Midst, I should say. The color lavender is named for the flowers. Honey made by bees from lavender flowers is distinctly different and fragrant. Great in stews and soups, particularly lamb. My daughter is quite the gardener and has been going to school, actually, sometimes as an extracurricular activity to learn more about gardening. And they were talking about crops that grow specifically in certain places and are not to be grown anyplace else. And she said that there was, or I should say the instructor mentioned a woman who had, who wanted to grow lavender. And so she consulted AI, and AI said that you could grow lavender here. We were talking about climates. That's how we got on this subject. And the woman asked the instructor about growing lavender here. And the guy said, you can't grow lavender here. It is for arid climates like the Mediterranean and California. And she said, well, AI said I should grow it. And so he said, well, he said, you let us know how that comes out for you. Because it is absolutely an arid plant. We started the conversation by talking about olive trees and how olive trees are grown in arid climates and they're Mediterranean and all that. And it was, you know, it is what it is. You have to grow things kind of sort of where they grow. 5569696 is the number, but I do love lavender. And I don't know if I like the way it tastes. Do you ever eat like honey lavender, anything, Patty, or?
1: No, I don't like the way it tastes. I don't like the way it smells, so I know I'm not going to want to.
0: Oh, you don't like the way it smells, really?
1: Not to eat. I like the way it smells, but I don't think I'd like to taste it. Yeah.
0: Okay. So that's the way I feel about coffee. I like the way it smells, but I don't like the way it tastes at all. All right. We are going to take a break and be back with more of the food show in just a little bit. It is time now for, well, not right this second, but we are heading toward the news from Louisiana Radio Network. And we'll be back to talk some more about all of this, as we always do every day. It would be lovely if you join in the conversation and tell me anything. I mean, I get emails. Let's see what emails I've gotten, because people will email me overnight about things that we talked about.
4: Louisiana Radio Network, I'm Jeff Palermo. The Senate has passed the Protect College Sports Act. Among other things, it codifies an athlete's right to earn NIL money, establishes a five-year eligibility window with one transfer allowed without needing to sit out a season, requires agent registration with states, and caps conference sizes to 20 schools. Senator John Kennedy says the legislation, if approved by the House, will also hopefully put an end to lawsuits over player eligibility.
5: If you look at this bill from 35,000 feet, what it really does is exempt colleges and universities and the NCAA from the antitrust law.
4: Kennedy authored an amendment that would have limited ticket price increases to no more than 4% a year. It was voted down. Fellow Louisiana Senator Bill Cassidy was one of the lawmakers who opposed it.
6: I don't think the federal government should be intervening in a private market that way. If a ticket is too costly, people don't go.
4: LRN.
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1: I get misty just holding your hand.
2: Alrighty, 556-9696 is the number. I got some emails from people about food courts. And I think it's definitely true that Lakeside, which I already knew this because the arrival of the Cheesecake Factory at Lakeside implies that they have a lot of faith in the traffic at Lakeside, because the people who work in placement for chains as successful as the Cheesecake Factory take their job very seriously, and they don't make a lot of mistakes. So I knew that when the Cheesecake Factory arrived in Metairie, that meant that that mall was doing pretty well. And apparently it still is, because someone told me that if you go there any time, that it would be pretty full. And I mean, I pass there on the way home constantly. So it is full. But I don't know if it's the Cheesecake Factory parking or if it's the mall. I would imagine, like I said, though, that Dillard's does very well, too. I like Dillard's. You ever shop at Dillard's, Patty?
3: I never shop. Dillard's. Yeah.
2: Never, ever. I can't even. I cannot even tell you the last time I did something like go into a store and shop. I don't even remember. It's definitely probably 10 years ago. All right. There is a pasta that I never heard of called Casciata. And it is Sicilian, and it is a casserole for those eggplant lovers, of which there are apparently a lot more than I ever dreamed. I am I'm not a fan of eggplant. I eat eggplant, and I enjoy eggplant, actually, when I eat it. I enjoy it in a lasagna. And I love that dish at Sophia and Porter and Luke, the eggplant Sophie. Fried eggplant medallions with a cream sauce, pretty good. There's a fried eggplant appetizer at Marcello, which is a tower of fried eggplant with crab meat and a cream sauce. I love the fried eggplant irregular strips at any order of fried eggplant at DiMartino's. I really do enjoy those eggplant dishes. But in terms of just really looking for eggplant, I don't ever do that. And I would say I eat it really rather rarely. But I know that here in New Orleans, there is a lot of eggplant consumption. And so you might be interested in this dish that I just saw, which I think is interesting. I've never heard of it. Eggplant, which grows prolifically on the island and is a cornerstone of its produce-forward cuisine in Sicily, Caciocavallo, a southern Italian cheese that's a great melty cheese, and depending on its age, can be sweet, milky, sweet and milky, or spicy and funky. To make casciata, slices of eggplant are fried in olive oil, no breading, and shingled on top of a short tubular pasta that's coated in tomato sauce, layered with cheese, and packed into a baking dish. Once it goes into the oven, the cheese melts and all of the components get snug and warm. It's a great comfort food meant to be shared. The Petite Cook blog from Andrea Sorenidis is where this comes from. She is from Messina, and it can swing summery or wintry, she says, the rest of the year, or you call for it whenever there's a party. You share it with people you love. It is eggplant layered with already tomato-y tubular pasta, like, I guess, ziti, penne. And then you put this cheese in there, which I've also never heard of. And it sounds good. I mean, I do like casseroli, red sauce, cheesy, lasagna type things. So I get it. But it definitely looks delicious. I mean, eggplant, I guess, really lends itself to some tomato preparation because we see it all the time. Anyway, it's called Pasta apostrophe, capital N, C-A-S-C-I-A-T-A. Never ran across that term at all. 556-9696 is the number. I was talking to my son last night about Air One, the fancy, beyond fancy grocery store in the Los Angeles area, which was the brainchild of a couple who bought a defunct rundown store. I'm going to try and get them on. And now have, I think, more than a dozen locations across LA. Now, of course, LA is the kind of place where some place like Air One, and they're famous for their $20 to $30 smoothies. I know that sounds like I'm joking, but I am not joking. And it, you know, a bag of chips is $15. Of course, it is masa chips, which are 100% natural, perfect everything fried in beef tallow. But just to give you a contrast, I noticed the same size of masa chips at Aquistapace, and those were $10.99. So the fact that they're even in the ballpark of Air One is impressive, I would say. 556-9696 is the number. Would love to tell you about Blue Plate Mayonnaise. Blue Plate Mayonnaise is our mayonnaise. Here in New Orleans, generations of people, family after family, grew up with all the family members just taking it for granted that if they needed mayonnaise, it would be Blue Plate, because Blue Plate has been around for almost 100 years. Next year is their centennial. And besides, it's good. Blue Plate mayonnaise is made the European way with oil, vinegar, and egg yolks, and that's it. And that makes it denser, more creamy, more spreadable, more delicious. That's why it's found on poor boys all over town and in our deviled eggs. Tom used it for his white shrimp remoulade sauce. I use it in my pimento cheese. My mom used it just to dip her fries. That was it. Just a dip, simple, no ketchup for her fries. Blue Plate Mayonnaise is the official mayo of the New Orleans Saints and the LSU Tigers. It is our mayonnaise since 1927. It has won taste test for that simple recipe and the nickname, the good stuff. Blue Plate Mayonnaise, our mayonnaise since 1927. It's the good stuff. And we'll be back with more of the food show after this.
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1: When you're awake, the things you think come from the dreams you dream. Thought has wings, and lots of things are seldom what they seem.
2: Alrighty, 556-9696 is the number. The Battle of Salamis began today in 480 BC. Where else would you hear these things? This is actually why I married Tom. Because he had what he used to call an endless supply of useless facts. But he did use them because he filled up his almanac with it. And it entertains me every day. I hope you feel the same way about it. There are incredibly obscure facts in this almanac that I find fascinating. I don't know what this one is. I don't remember it. I do remember the, what's it called? It happens in March. The tick-borne dole. I'll never forget that one. The Battle of Salamis began today in 480 BC. Tom said, let's dwell a moment on the image of soldiers trying to beat each other senseless with long bludgeons made of hard cured pork. I gotta say, yeah, it's interesting. It's fascinating. That done, we note that this was a sea battle in which the Greek Navy managed to defeat the Persians in a small strait between Piraeus, which is right outside of Athens, and Salamis. Near Athens, the Greeks were badly outnumbered, so it was a heroic victory, if not one that resulted in the making of muffalatas. Patty, do you ever ponder how lucky we are that no matter how grotesque or shocking the news story is, it's considerably more tame than all previous history?
3: Yeah, you're right.
2: I mean, if you read like the Old Testament of the Bible, terribly violent and unbelievable, actually. And then you go through the Middle Ages, again, shocking in the cruelty man to man. I just have to marvel at, at where we are today. And as Tom always said, these are the good old days. Hard cured pork as a bludgeon tool. I don't know, maybe that's, I guess you could really hurt someone if you smacked them with a pig leg of prosciutto or Parma ham with the hoof still on it. I mean, when I had my brother's Yamon Serrano, I was riding around with it like it was a passenger in the car when I took it to get sliced, and it sat at my kitchen counter on a bar stool and took up the bar stool. So those are pretty big. And I'll bet you they're pretty heavy. Well, I mean, I never tried to bludgeon anyone with it, but I would imagine that you could, actually hurt someone like that. We are descending into foolishness here on the food show. So then let me appeal to your senses and tell you that you should call me and talk about eating somewhere. Oh, I talked about Tom's something or another, a blurb about the saints in his almanac. And I said that the saints usually always were the patron saint of brewers. But the other one that they're always a patron saint of is bakers. Bakers. Today is Michaelmas, the feast of St. Michael the Archangel. He is the patron of bakers, greengrocers, and Pensacola. The lore about Michaelmas is that if you eat goose on this day, you'll always have enough money the rest of the year. Gosh, I hope that's not the only way to have enough money the rest of the year, because I will not be eating goose or actually any poultry on this day. I went to lunch at Lola, and I had the salmon salad. And Keith, the owner, I'm trying to eat more salmon. And so I went there. This is the second day this week. So I've had salmon twice this week. But the salmon was even crustier than it was the last time, which I don't object to. I like salmon to be, I like fish to be crusty on the outside. As a matter of fact, I think I like everything to be crusty on the outside. I mean, everything I eat, I would say. Whether it's pizza that has a charred crust, or a fried soft shell crab. I'm trying to think of what else. Roast beef on the grill. I remember that Tom used to do for his Mary's. He used to do a standing rib roast of three bones on the big green egg. And it was done when it had the appropriate amount of crusty black stuff, which both Marys share a proclivity for. And I just like meat crusty, but particularly fish, because fish can be, I don't know, I have a, I wouldn't say a love-hate relationship with fish. I wouldn't say I love fish. I wouldn't say I hate it either, but it does need to be, have a little crust on the outside, preferably, like a halibut, which is a big chunk of flaky white fish about an inch high. That is more helpful to me if it has a sear on the top and bottom. Poached halibut, poached fish, not appealing to me at all. 556-9696 is the number. We started to talk about lavender and whether or not you should be eating lavender. I do think there are lavender flavors that can be really good. A lavender and honey ice cream, for example. I actually really do like that. I feel like lavender is a really resinous plant, kind of like rosemary, which I don't care for, although if it's used in such an infinitesimal amount, it's okay. But generally speaking, I don't know. I've got this idea to use this chicken with the harissa and preserved lemon thing that we bought at the store not long ago. And I was thinking that I would skewer the chicken with rosemary. Of course, I don't have a big rosemary bush like I used to. I did buy a bunch of rosemary to try to get rid of the wasps. And I'm here to tell you that either I don't have enough rosemary, or it is too far from the wasp colonies, or it doesn't work. But they're still there. And I had to quit power washing the deck when three of them were staring me in the face. So I guess we'll wait until the weather gets colder, because I do think they disappear. And when they disappear, their houses are going to disappear. I don't know where they go, but they're going to have trouble coming back. Let's just say that. Words to Eat By from Bum Phillips. Remember him? He was a Texas native and former coach of the New Orleans Saints. He was born today in 1923. He said, "The worst steak in New Orleans is better than the best steak in Texas." I would imagine them's fighting words in Texas, but I also would imagine that we in New Orleans really, really liked that quote. I'm guessing that was something that endeared him quite a bit. How long was he here, Patty? I know you follow football more than I do. He was here for a pretty good while, wasn't he?
3: He was here for a while, yeah. You know, I'd say 5 years or so, maybe longer.
2: And his son was also a coach, right?
3: Yes. Mm-hmm.
2: Okay, and his son is no longer a coach here, right?
3: I don't think so. Oh, no, not here. Mm-mm.
2: Yeah, okay. Anyway, I don't know. Who was the longest coach that we had? Was it the one that took us to the Super Bowl? We don't have coaches that stay very long. What was the Super Bowl winner that we had? Hank Stram. He only lasted like a year or two. Anyway, 556-9696 is number. David Auerbach, a film director, has the words to drink by. He said, in wine, there is wisdom. In beer, there is strength. In water, there is bacteria. I said this late the other day because it's true in just about every case, and that is the disdain for the drunks for basic water. They just really have no use for water. All right. I think we might be done already with this almanac, which portends badly for this show today, but we will press on. So I started to say, I went to Lola today and had the salmon salad. But before that, I used to get the salmon salad all the time. As a matter of fact, Keith, the owner, would tell me that when he saw me walk up, he would go and get a piece of salmon and get ready to throw it on the grill. But then that kind of went away when the board of specials for the day became so much more interesting than the salmon salad. I mean, I eat salmon not because I'm crazy about it, although I do like it. I eat it because you should eat it. So if you're going to give me something that I would rather eat, I'd rather eat it. So the board got to be, it's like five or six different things, and they're all really, really good. And Mary Lee likes the gumbo, likes to go to Lola when there's gumbo, and today there happened to be gumbo, so we went, and I wanted to get the salmon salad. So I got some gumbo and the salmon salad, and then I realized a few bites into the gumbo that I was going to wind up eating too much if I ate the salmon salad and the gumbo, so we split the cup of gumbo. But they had other interesting things on that board as well today. And one of them is a fried shrimp wedge salad, which does not appeal to her because she doesn't want to eat the seafood. But I would have eaten the seafood except that it was fried, and I decided I'm not going to eat as much fried seafood. I've for those people who are wondering about all the diet stuff that I'm talking about, I have been wanting to get my metabolic house in order for a long time. And, not the most disciplined person in the world. So I decided that it was time to definitely do that. And this can take anywhere from 2 months, 3 months, actually more like 3 months, if you are not as far out of whack as I am, but I am pretty far out of whack. So I'm expecting this is going to take like, I don't know, a year or something. But that is the explanation of why you hear me talking about salmon and stuff like that. And the, I would say the slowing down of the eating out, which I definitely am doing, but am doing it because this show is built on that. And I have a newsletter that's due tomorrow and, you know, still doing all that sort of thing, just at a lesser pace, I would say. I mean, for a while there, I was doing like two lunches or two dinners, and that's just crazy stuff.

0: the St. Tammany Parish Library collection space. There's one that I saw on the shelf that was really fascinating. It was definitely a book to be looked at, and it was just like, I don't know, it's probably 30 years old, but it was fascinating. It was a French guy. All right, it's time for the news from Town Hall. You're listening to WGSO in New Orleans. I'm Mary Ann Fitzmaurice. It is the food show. We will be back. The news, it's 3 o'clock. Stay with us for more after this.
1: You still got 2 minutes.
0: Oh, I have two, wait, I have 2 minutes? I still have 2 minutes? Oh my gosh. I guess I didn't have my glasses on, so never mind. What am I gonna say? Anyway, my grandkids go, Emmy, get glasses, and I actually have them on right now. They're, or I should say, I take them on and off, but I have reading glasses on. But the print is just so tiny that I guess I mistook the 6 for the 9. Although I don't know how that is possible. Anyway, help me out here, folks, huh? If you have been eating out, like Paul called yesterday and said, I have a month's worth of things to tell you about, and I'm thinking, really, if you have a month's worth of things to tell me and you listen to the show every day, yeah, Patty, that would be helpful if you put that on all the time. I know you do, but anyway. Break it up into smaller pieces and call me more often. That would be extremely helpful, I think. Anyway, we will be delving into whatever it is that I find to talk about. There is something about the best places to eat out in the outdoors as we get into cooler weather. Of course, that wouldn't apply to the Northeast, I would imagine, but the 14 best dining spots for dining out. All right, I'm Marian Fitzmaurice. This is the Food Show on WGSO in New Orleans. You are listening to us for another hour, so call us, please. It's Town Hall News Time.
2: Breaking news this hour at Town Hall. I'm Bob Agnew in Washington. More details are emerging in that foiled terrorist plot that happened near a key U.S. bomber base in the U.K.
3: British police arrested 5 men Sunday on suspicion of preparing a terrorist attack after a 1 a.m. call about 3 vans heading toward RAF Fairford. The English base is used by the U.S. Air Force to fly heavy bombers in the campaign against Iran. Iran's Revolutionary Guard warned London in July it would be held responsible if those bombers launched from British soil. Investigators are examining possible ties to Iran or Russia. Willie Nelson, Washington.
2: A flood watch is covering 12 states across the Midwest into the Plains and Southwest. Tropical moisture from Hurricane Polo is fueling the flood threat through Wednesday in the southwest and central part of the country. President Trump's second-term import ban targeting about $1 billion in Canadian goods officially went into effect at midnight.
4: The action comes after Canadian provinces engaged in discriminatory practices against American dairy, auto, and alcoholic beverage producers and subsequently retaliated against U.S. tariffs. In response, President Trump utilized federal trade authorities to ban Canadian imports, including foreign alcohol, dairy products, and recreational motorcycles, sending a clear message that foreign trade barriers against American workers and farmers will no longer be tolerated. Bernie Bennett in Washington.
2: The Senate has passed the Protect College Sports Act by a vote of 77 to 22 to regulate transfers and how college athletes are paid. We get more details from correspondent Laura Winters in this report.
5: The bill, co-sponsored by Texas Senator Conservative Ted Cruz.
6: This bill puts an end to the chaos plaguing college athletics.
5: In a post on his X page, Cruz writing, college sports is at a breaking point, and this bill will restore order to a system being torn apart by too few rules and too much litigation. Laura Winters reporting.
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2: There's already been some heavy spending on California's proposed billionaire tax.
8: Most of the money supporting Proposition 40, which would create a one-time 5% tax on California billionaires' assets. Groups fighting Proposition 40 and supporting other measures to block it have collected nearly $190 million.
2: That is Keith Peters. Texas is losing rural hospital capacity.
9: According to a report from the American College of Surgeons, over 15 million Americans live in counties without a single general surgeon to handle trauma or ruptured appendixes. That industry data shows 38 rural Texas hospitals dropped that care over the past decade, the highest number in the U.S. In the Rio Grande Valley, the Harlingen region has just 21 surgeons for every 100,000 people across all surgical specialties.
2: That is correspondent John Scott. Breaking news and analysis at townhall.com.
10: We'll be going into a fair sky tonight. Not much humidity coming back strong yet, but tomorrow that's going to begin the change. So far, so good on the humidity, gradually coming back with a moisture plume coming up along the Gulf Coast to produce some rains, potentially heavy, going into the weekend. 70s in the morning, sunny, mostly for the afternoon tomorrow, near 90. Slim chance. Thursday, 40% with highs of near 90. It's 60% Friday and likely upwards to 80% each day. Some of the rains possibly heavy with highs of 80s, Saturday as well as Sunday.
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0: 696 is the number. I'd love it if you called and talked about food. I don't really have a lot to say about scallops. Actually, if I said what I have to say about scallops, it would be not surprising to most of you. But I remember when I worked at Ichabod's, I think it was Ichabod's. What was the name of it? Just Ichabod's. Was there another part of the name, or was
1: Down
0: it
1: at
0: just?
1: West End?
0: Yeah,
1: Yeah, I think it was just Ichabod's.
0: Ichabod's, and it was a prime rib place, wasn't it? I feel like it was. Anyway, I think they had scallops on the menu. I was selling these dinner club cards or something like that. So essentially, like a telemarketer, and I remember that I liked the quote scallops, but they were really skate wings, scallop cutouts of a skate wing. And then when Tom introduced me to real scallops, I didn't like those for some reason. Or maybe I ate them for a little bit, but I don't eat scallops, generally speaking. Whenever Tom and I were at dinners, he would always enjoy having double the scallops because I would give him my actual scallops, diver scallops, which are very expensive and very good. And this is coming up National Scallop Day, so I will talk a little bit about scallops right now. Those are the big ones, and they're excellent this time of year. Sea scallops come from the ocean in the Northeast. They range in size from about an inch across to the size of a petite filet mignon. Think about that for a second, as a piece of fish, sea creature. Scallops, like most mollusks, veer from the general seafood rule that smaller is better. I find that Tom said he finds that bigger scallops, the better the flavor. Unfortunately, most sea scallops in supermarkets are heavily processed by floating factories. These shuck and preserve the scallops in a substance that extends the shelf life but gives the scallops a chemical taste and a terrible texture. See, that's probably why I don't like them. Those are difficult to brown regardless of the heat in your pan. The good kind are harder to find and more expensive. Variously known as dry pack, day boat, or diver scallops, they're caught the old way, shucked and shipped without preservatives. Those are the ones you find in the best restaurants. They have the superb sweet aroma and flavor of the sea with just a light searing at the outside. Some curious facts about scallops are that they can swim. They flap their shells and go flying through the water. The shells on a scallop are like the Shell gas station logo. The part that we eat of the scallop is analogous to the eye of the oyster. It's a muscle. Sometimes sushi bars will serve scallops with the entire surrounding tissue intact. If you try that, you learn why we eat the only white part. Scallops can hold a lot of sand. If you cook them, wash them well. If that remains, the grinding action on your teeth is disconcerting. Scallops very rarely are found with an orange roe sac attached. Depending on which chef you ask, this is either wonderful or something to be trimmed off and disposed of. Tom said he thinks it's good. He would say something like that. I would not, but as we all know, I am, much more comfortable with some chicken over mashed potatoes. The old kitchen sage says when you cook good sea scallops, they're ready when they're just warm all the way through and bulging a little on the top and bottom. When in doubt, take them out. By 569-696 is the number. Gonna be a long show today, I would say. Ferdinand Foch was born today in 1851 in Tarbes, France. This is the man for whom Oysters Foch at Antoine's was named. I believe he was a military guy. He became the supreme commander of the Allied forces in the final year of World War I and one of the heroes of the war. He predicted correctly that the treaty ending the war would only keep peace with Germany for 20 years. And of course, he was unfortunately right on that. The best dish at Antoine's bears his name. Oysters fauche are fried, then placed atop a piece of toast, spread with pâté de foie gras. The sauce is a thick, dark brown derivative of hollandaise. The foie gras was to recall the mud Foch and his troops had to battle through. And the sauce, the blood that flowed on the battlefield. Gross, yes, but that's how people thought back in those days. Forget about that and remember it as a great appetizer. Do you ever get that at Antoine's, Patty, oysters Foch? No, probably not.
1: No, I don't think so.
0: Tom loved that dish, and I forgot that there was pâté on it, because I do like pâté, which coming from the scallop and the skate wing admission, seems like a tremendous contradiction, which I readily acknowledge, but what can I say? I believe we are all, in some ways, contradictions. Anyway, the oysters fauche appetizer at Antoine's is something that I never did warm toward, but now I might have to go back and have it again because I do like pâté. I don't usually eat foie gras. I like country pâtés and, well, pretty much country pâtés. But the foie gras, I think, would definitely amp up the flavor of that. Although I'm not crazy about the sauce, and I had no idea that the sauce was to illustrate the blood on the battlefield. That would have made it even less appealing than it was. I just, generally speaking, didn't like the way it looked, or don't like the way it looks. Let's see, the comic strip Peanuts came about in 1950. This is like a couple of days from now. It appeared the first time in 7 newspapers. It became the most widely published strip in history and made the creator Charles Schulz a very rich man. He never liked the name of the strip. It had been forced on him by the syndicators. In 1950, so I think he just passed away a couple of years ago, I believe, but certainly did become an empire, that's for sure. It's charming how simple things were back then. I stumbled on the television show from 1965, which only lasted a year, at my daughter's house, Gidget with Sally Field. And I see why it only lasted a year. There wasn't a lot to it, but just the whole scene, the way people dressed and acted was refreshing and charming and nice to remember that there were days like that. 556-9696 is the number. We will be back with more of The Food Show after this.
2: 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When you're awake, the things you think come from the dreams you dream. Thought has wings and lots of things are never what they seem.
0: Alrighty, 556-9696 is the number. This is my first pity call of the day. Thank you, Greg and Gloria. Is that why you're calling?
3: No, it's not really a pity call.
0: Okay, good.
3: Just a little report.
0: Okay.
4: Yeah, 30 by 90. We went to see our friend's jazz band last night, so we ordered a pizza.
0: Mm-hmm.
4: And it had to be the thinnest pizza that I've ever eaten in my life. I mean, it was crispy, and it was probably a 16th of an inch thick.
3: Like a cracker, more likely.
0: Yummy. Where was that?
4: 30 by 90. That's the name of
3: it. It's a nightclub on Frenchman.
0: Okay, 30 by 90. All right. Well, you know, I've not heard of that place, but if they're
3: it's right near Blue Nile. They're like a string of them. Bamboulas, 30 by 90 is right next. There. Bamboulas and 30 by 90 are next door to each other, and then there's all the rest of them.
0: You all are hipster cats, I would say, huh?
3: No, not really, but we like to go listen to music.
0: Uh-huh.
3: And so, yeah, we were hungry.
4: Yeah. So they changed their menu.
3: They have a new menu.
4: A new happy hour menu, and they have $5 eats and stuff like that. And then cheap, you know, beer and a mixed drink.
0: Uh-huh.
3: Pizza wasn't happy
4: hour. No, they didn't happy hour. The pizza was $22.
3: But if you get it by slice, it is.
4: Yeah, they sell it by the slice during happy hour, too.
0: They do, huh?
3: Yeah.
0: Well, that might be worth going to check out. I love crispy New York style pizza. What was on it?
3: It was crispier than crispy. Never had it crispy, but it was good. We had tomatoes, fresh tomatoes.
4: Yeah, it was called a Frenchman Florentine pizza.
3: Oh, that's right.
0: A Frenchman Florentine pizza.
4: Okay. Yeah, no meat. No meat. Artichokes. Tomato and mozzarella.
3: Garlic. It wasn't a red sauce.
0: Uh huh.
3: Right.
0: Well, that sounds good. I love pizza of any kind if it is New York style crispy thin crust. So I'm gonna have to check that one out.
3: Yeah, like I said, I never had it that thin. It was like a cracker, really.
0: Well,
3: okay.
4: Yeah, so,
0: did you like it?
3: Yes, I mean, it was delicious.
4: We enjoyed it. And one of the band members, we had one slice left, so the sax player came and ate it.
3: We donated it. Well, we're friends. The guy that plays the banjo is in the band that we go see every Sunday at Buffa's, so he's also in this other band.
0: I see.
3: We follow him. Dapper Dandies. How about that for a name?
0: Dapper Dandies. Okay, well.
3: That's the other one. So then the other thing was what?
4: Oh, you wanted to tell about the flan.
3: Oh, Greg wanted me to tell you.
4: Yeah, about the flan.
3: Have you ever tried to make flan?
0: I did make flan for Tom once, and it came out really good. I was so proud of myself. How about you?
3: What did you use?
0: I followed the instructions, very unusual for me.
3: What did you use for a container?
0: Well, we have a considerable number of glass ramekins that are the perfect size for flan, and it came out great, actually.
3: Well, we were at our friend's house last week, and one of the ladies is from Cuba, and so she brought a flan for dessert. It was a birthday party. She brought a flan, but now they sell a special flan little pan, and it has a top and bottom on it.
0: What is that? And somebody's phone?
3: I'm sorry. I was trying to get rid of it. Yeah, I'll call them back. So it has a top and bottom with little clamps to keep the water out. And then you dunk the whole pan down. I haven't used it yet. I just got it. But she did it, and it was delicious.
0: Well, you know, it's really easy to do because I did it, and it came out perfect. And I used the recipe from Patty Hinnich, whose name I pronounced Jinich for the entire interview, and she was gracious enough not to correct me, although I wish she had. And she is the Mexican. She does a PBS show called from the Mexican Table, and has a book, and we talked about her book, but it was in that book, and it was really really good. So I would recommend, as a matter of fact, I will, if the calls are still as infrequent as they have been, I will give that recipe later because I know exactly where the book is. So.
3: Oh, okay. Yeah, she gave me her recipe, so I would be interested in comparing it.
0: Okay. I will do that. It is not hard to do. I think essentially the main ingredients are that you need sweetened condensed milk. And I think you also need evaporated milk. I think you need both, but it was super easy. It takes a little bit. You put a water bath, and if you do not jostle it, then there's no danger of the water going in. So I will definitely get that book while I am up. Wait, you know, I say that. I might have seen it at my daughter's house, and if I did, then I'm not there right now. So yeah. I'm going to look and see. I'll ask her if it's on her shelf. If it is, then I'll have to get it for you next week.
3: Okay? Yeah, okay.
4: All right, I got a question for you. Have you heard of beets from, they were originally from Italy, and when you slice them, they look like candy stripe on the inside.
3: It starts with a C-H.
4: Gloria's been buying these beets at Whole Foods, and we roast them with olive oil, salt, and pepper.
0: That sounds good.
4: These are the best beets I've ever eaten in my life.
0: Really? Okay. I am going to have to.
4: It looks just like they're peppermint striped.
3: We
4: slice
3: them and cook them with olive oil and
4: salt and pepper. That's it. Roast them.
3: I've never boiled beets. I roast them.
4: It's better roasted with olive oil.
0: Well, I was only used to beets from a can growing up, and I tell you, once I had really roasted beets that were, you know, actually manually roasted by a chef, it's a game changer. It's really good.
3: Yes, we used to buy the can just to use for a salad. You know, with onions, and that's good that way.
0: Yeah, that's how my mom used to serve them, with onions and beets and vinegar, but it's so much better if you're actually roasting the beets, you know.
3: Wait, did you say vinegar?
0: I think so, yeah.
3: Oh, with a salad, I'm sorry.
0: Yeah, for a salad, yeah.
3: Okay.
0: It was vinegar. We never had olive oil. I mean, we had olive oil, but it wasn't used the way it's used now. My mom used vinegar for everything. Yeah, but so much better if you put olive oil with the vinegar, but we didn't do that. So, again, another excuse as to why I, you know, feel the way I do about food.
3: Yes, exactly. Right. But, Yeah, they're much better roasted. Some people boil them.
4: No.
0: Oh, really?
4: Olive oil on sweet potato, roasted sweet potato fries with olive oil is so much better than frying them.
0: Wait, roasted sweet potato fries with olive oil.
4: Roasted with olive oil.
0: Uh-huh. Yeah, well, I mean, olive oil is
4: fried.
3: I came up with those.
0: Well, I don't, that's what I was saying about the white potato fries from the Susan Spungen cookbook, which is the woman that was Martha Stewart's food stylist. I love that book. And she does fries by doing thin strips of potato tossed in olive oil and then roasted on a high oven, and it crisped them just like shoestring fries.
4: Yeah. I'm telling you, things roasted with olive oil are better than deep fried. They are.
0: I totally agree.
4: I totally agree with that.
0: Yeah. Well, certainly better for you, but it's also really good.
4: Yeah, I want you to, I don't know if Nancy's listening. But she talks about eggplant. You talked about eggplant.
0: Yeah.
4: I've eaten a lot of eggplant sandwiches in my life. I used to get them at pizza places and other places where they bake the bread and the eggplant. They roast it, you know, with olive oil and cheese and seasoning. Mm-hmm. But the best one I've ever eaten is one every time I go to Lebanon Cafe. Mm-hmm. They make the best eggplant sandwich that I've ever eaten.
0: How do you feel about Lebanon Cafe in regards to all the other Mediterranean places?
4: I think, I mean, he worked for Mona's for years because my friend, who was a wholesale produce guy, used to sell the produce to Mona's and Lebanon. Uh-huh. Well, when he left Mona's, he opened up Lebanon Cafe.
0: Okay.
4: So, and very similar, but a little bit different. And I think Lebanon's a little bit better than Mona's.
0: Okay. I know that my brother, who has, you know, a bunch of houses, when he's in this one here in New Orleans, they make a point of going to Lebanon just because they love it. They love it. And I have only been once or twice, but, you know, I take his word for it. But that is by far his favorite, he says. So
3: yeah, we sit outside sometimes, and it's really nice.
4: Well, he is the name of the beach. Gloria got the name of the beach. And an heirloom Italian variety, Chiagogia.
0: Okay.
4: Chiagogia beets.
0: Okay.
4: Chiagogia. Chiagogia.
0: And you get them at Whole Foods?
3: They've been selling them at Whole Foods for a while now.
0: Okay. All right. Well, I will check into that. Thank you very much. Are those the same thing as sugar beets?
4: I have no idea.
3: What are sugar beets? Something different than regular beets? I mean,
0: I don't know. I don't know, but
3: I don't either.
0: Oh, I keep hearing about sugar beets.
4: They grow in Michigan, and in Illinois, and Wisconsin.
3: Sugar beets?
4: Yeah, sugar beets. That's where all the sugar beet factories are, the sugar factories that use the beets to make sugar.
3: Oh,
0: I see. I see. Okay.
4: Yeah,
0: so
4: I had a boss one time, an engineer that worked at a sugar beet factory.
0: Okay.
4: Up in Illinois somewhere or something.
0: Okay. Well, good to know. Thank you. I have been hearing a lot about sugar beets, and I'm curious about them. But anyway, all right. Always a pleasure. Thank you, too. And I I appreciate that it's not a pity call, though I will take it.
3: I understand.
0: I know you all feel sorry for me from time to time, and I do appreciate
3: sometimes.
0: That. Thank you.
3: You're right, all right. You're right.
0: Take care, you guys. Bye-bye.
3: We are still listening. Have a good day.
0: All right. You
3: Bye.
0: Too. Bye-bye. All right, 556-9696 is the number. It would be swell if you joined in the conversation. I'm not having much of a conversation except with myself, but I would love to have one with you. We are heading toward the news note now from Louisiana Radio Network. And after that, we will talk some more about food. If you had some food at a restaurant, I'd love to hear about that. If you had some food all by yourself at home and cooked it yourself and are proud of yourself, I'd love to hear about that. Any way that you have had food, we are interested because we have been talking about food for 38 years, as Tom has always said, it is Topic A in New Orleans. Today is National Coffee Day. I know that some of you are big coffee drinkers, and it would be fun to hear what you have to say about your own coffee drinking. We have had Patty tell us about hers, but let's hear about yours. 556-9696 is a number. I do not drink coffee, so I do not have any tales of coffee drinking, although I do observe Starbucks. When I go through the drive-thru babysitting my grandpup and we get some egg bites, there's a long line of people getting all kinds of dessert kind of drinks. So coffee is definitely a thing, and it's not like anything that Tom used
5: to. Louisiana Radio Network, I'm Andrew Greenstein. The Protect College Sports Act has advanced to the House, and Bill Cassidy was among the 77 senators who voted in favor of it. Now, college hopping has become more and more popular among student-athletes in recent years, and Cassidy says that's going to be very counterproductive for the student-athlete in the long term, especially since only about 1% of them play sports professionally.
6: Every time a student-athlete transfers, they become less likely statistically to graduate.
5: The Bills' fate in the House is uncertain at best. Saints wide receiver Chris Olave is named a Guardian signature athlete in a partnership with the company behind the Guardian cap. Guardian Sports co-founder and CEO Aaron Hansen says the caps were not designed for aesthetics, as she was surprised when players started wearing them in games, but the more they are worn, the better.
7: You know, people like to talk about concussions, but we're not focused on that one big hit. We're focused on those hundreds of hits, if not thousands of hits, that a player takes to his helmet every season.
5: LRN.
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2: I won't dance, don't ask me. 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I won't dance, madam, with you.
0: Okie dokie, 556-9696 is the number. It'd be swell if you called and told me something about some place you've eaten or what you've eaten or anything at all. We do it all here on the Food Show as long as it has something to do with food. Duff Dining Rule number 491, as irresistible as a hot glazed donut is, their shape accurately estimates the feeling one has about oneself after freely indulging in them. I don't know, I've never had any real desire to consume that many donuts, or one for that matter. Remember, I used to, as a kid, get the Hostess cake donuts, which I thought were actually pretty good, in their little pack. And I guess what I liked about them was that they were not sugary at all. They were like a little piece of cake. And I thought they were pretty good. They were dusted with powdered sugar, so they had sugar on them, but they didn't have that sticky, gooey glaze on it that glazed donuts have. Excuse me. I never did go to Tasty Donuts or Mackenzie's Donuts or any place like that and get donuts. When I went to Mackenzie's, I got the brownies or the turtle. I saw turtles at Nona Randazzo's. Anybody been to Nona Randazzo's? That's an interesting place. It is a bakery in the old-fashioned sense, meaning that it is open all day. They start really early in the morning, but they're still open in the evening. It is a place where you can get donuts and stuffed artichokes. They have a menu of Italian things. And I didn't know that until, I don't know, one of those events that they participated in. I didn't realize they were doing that much food. But they do have an actual menu. I mean, it's not a big menu, but it's a menu. And you can sit in there on sofas and you can shop for knickknacks and kitchen towels and stuff like that. And then you can get things that are typically New Orleans, aside from the stuffed artichoke, which they do make in-house, by the way, but I don't really like it. But they have turtles there and all kinds of other things, little butter cookies and stuff like that, that you would see at a regular bakery. But I don't think of it as a regular bakery. I don't know why. I guess because they're serving stuffed artichokes and other kinds of things like that. But if you go to Randazzo's, how would you compare it to the other bakeries? I don't go to a lot of bakeries. I make my daughter bake something when I want her delicious baked goods. But I used to do a lot of, I would say I used to do a lot of bakeries, but I don't do a lot of bakeries. I never really have. I pretty much stuck to brownies and butter cookie from like Croissant d'Or. And going into a big bakery that's just filled with things is something I just have never done. And now they have the newfangled bakeries, which are much smaller with much reduced hours and much reduced menus. So I don't even know that you could call them a bakery in the same sense that you would the older bakeries. But I went into Randazzo's, I think, to get a stuffed artichoke when I found out they were making them. I went to get a stuffed artichoke and I saw the little turtles and I got some and they were really good. And that was the first time I'd had a turtle in, I guess, 40 some odd years. But a turtle is good. It's a shortbread cookie with some pecans and a big dollop of chocolate icing. I mean, what could be wrong? 556-9696 is the number. Edible dictionary word is Florentine. Florentine is in the style of Florence. Now, I'm not really understanding what Florentine means because it means different things. Let's see what Tom says. It means in the style of Florence, literally. Practically, this word almost always indicates the presence of spinach in a dish. More often than not, this will be creamed spinach and almost like a sauce. Often it's a stuffing or an underlayer for a slice of meat or poultry. Eggs, Florentine is usually poached eggs atop creamed spinach. A Florentine omelet is stuffed with spinach. The usage is not especially common in Florence. There, the most famous dish bearing the city's name is a very large porterhouse steak called Fiorentina, which is Italian for Florentine. There's also a kind of cookie made with almonds, chocolate, or both called a Florentine. I was just going to say that because at Zoe's in Covington, they sell Florentines, and that is what it is. It is like a nougat and sliced almonds, and it's really sticky and really chewy at the same time. And it's really good. It's incredibly sweet. But I was surprised to see a Florentine in a bakery when I first saw it. And the idea of it as spinach, Florentine being a spinach dish of some kind, is certainly the most pronounced application of the term. 556-9696 is the number. It'd be swell if you called and told me anything that you want to say about food, where you might have had it. Let's see. Words to drink by from Steve Martin. Writer's block is a fancy term made up by whiners so they can have an excuse to drink alcohol. That would be a words to drink by rather than a words to eat by. And Groucho Marx has the words to eat by. He was born in this day in 1890. This is like 2 days from now. I did toy with the idea of doing a cookbook. The recipes were to be the routine ones: how to make dry toast, instant coffee, hearts of lettuce, and brownies. But as an added attraction, at no extra charge, my idea was to put a fried egg on the cover. I think a lot of people who hate literature but love fried eggs would buy it if the price was right. Well, he would be very happy in 2026 America, where fried eggs turn up absolutely everywhere. And on places that I personally don't think they belong, but they do turn up everywhere. And I don't know if they would entice a person on the cover of a book because they do turn up everywhere. 556-9696. I'm going to tell you about Sophie's out there in River Ridge. Sophie's is brought to you by the folks that brought us Porter and Luke's. That means that you will find that Sophie's is a delicious comfort food restaurant, comfortable surroundings, serving basic, delicious food that you want to eat. Sophie's is located on Jefferson Highway, where Little Farms runs into the highway. So right there where Harahan and River Ridge intersect. You will find all kinds of wonderful things on the menu at Sophie's. By the way, they're doing culinary tonight and tomorrow. And that is it for culinary, period, the end. Sophie's is open from on Monday and Tuesday. By the way, today is Tuesday Bar Bites at Sophie's. That means that you can go there and get a series of sliders. You can get a muffaletta slider. You can get a, they use the really good New Orleans style ingredients for their muffalettas. You can get a meatball slider. You can get a chicken parm slider. You can get Italian fried eggplant with marinara sauce for dipping. You can get pretzel bites for dipping into Italian vinaigrette. You can get a chicken parm panini for $12. And you can get a pub burger or a regular burger. All of those sandwiches served with fries. The burgers are $15. The sliders are $4. This is Sophie's out there on River Ridge. This is their Tuesday Bar Bites, which is something that they do just once a week in the bar. So going over and have some of that, that is going to be great. I can vouch for that. They have a wonderful menu. They have great starters like the blue crab dip with crostini, great fried onion rings. They have the tuna poke, the West Indies crab salad, for entrees, they have a filet. They have salmon. Let's see what else. I know the menu by heart now, except I have to view it sometimes in the middle. Grilled fish of the day, pecan crusted fresh fish, meatballs and pasta, chicken parm and pasta, veal parm and pasta. They have great fried seafood, a platter of catfish with fries, Gulf shrimp with fries, Gulf oysters with fries. They have the signature dishes like the eggplant Sophie, which is the eggplant medallions fried with angel hair pasta and a crawfish cream sauce and shrimp, crawfish and shrimp cream sauce over it. And then, of course, they have the triple wedge, which is the three smaller wedges of iceberg lettuce. One has crab meat ravigotte, one has shrimp remoulade, and the third one has fried oysters and blue cheese. This is Sophie's out there in River Ridge. A great place, comfortable neighborhood place, serving delicious comfort food, great service staff, really helpful, just a nice place. They are right where Little Farms runs into Jefferson Highway at 10316 Jefferson Highway. You can find out more about Sophie's by going to their web address, sophiesofriverridge.com, or you can call them at 504-943-7799. Sophie's out there in Harahan, where Little Farms runs into Jefferson Highway. They are open 7 days a week. I didn't tell you what their hours were, so let me do that real quick. They're open Monday and Tuesday, 5 to 9, Wednesday and Thursday, 11 to 9, Friday, 11 to 10, Saturday, noon to 3 for their bottomless mimosa brunch, and then they open again from 5 to 10 on Saturday. On Sunday, they're open from 11 to 3 for their bottomless mimosa brunch. We will be back with more of the food show after this.
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11: I'll take Manhattan, the Bronx, and Staten Island, too.
0: Okie dokie, 556-9696 is the number. It would be swell if you called. I have about 10 minutes left of the show. And we've gotten along okay, but, you know, it would be better if you called. The show is a talk show after all. Let's see what else I have in here that we can talk about, or I can talk at you about. Let's see. That's it. We have two. We've gone through two almanacs now. I find it's really interesting when I talk about things on the show, and I automatically assume there will be something to take me through the show. And then it turns out that when I don't get any calls, I don't have almanacs that are very long. I did mention that there were 14 unforgettable outdoor dining experiences across America. So let me say where they are. Pier 6 in San Leon, Texas. This would be on the Gulf Coast. I do not know where this is. Located between Houston and Galveston, Pier 6 is situated in the coastal town of San Leon and is run by a second-generation fisherman. So all the seafood is really, really fresh. It looks like a nice place. Anybody been there? Wild Coast Sushi in Big Sur. Lago at Bellagio. So I guess this is the fake water and all that. Campfire in Carlsbad, California. I have been down there with my son who goes down there. I'll have to ask him about Campfire. Moby's in East Hampton, New York. I don't think we're on this list, though we should be. Terrace. This would be in New York City. Mariposa in Sedona, Arizona. That is pretty. Nice view. Foreign Cinema in San Francisco. Hillbilly Hot Dogs in Lesage, West Virginia. That's pretty funny. I don't know. I almost have to look up that place and go there. Lesage, West Virginia. Pelletier's in Door County, Wisconsin. Pelletier. This is like outdoor cooking. You watch them cook over a campfire. Interesting. Satara in Atlantic City, New Jersey. I have to say, I don't really have any desire to go to Atlantic City. I went once and I was shocked by how uninteresting it was. Folsom, California, Anchored Eats. It is a, you swim out to eat there. Boy, there's some gimmicky stuff out there, huh? Palette in Jackson Hole, Wyoming. Your views of the Tetons. Key West, Florida, Latitudes. That looks nice. And I think that was it. 14 unforgettable dining experience. I'm going to have to look up and see where Lesage, West Virginia is, because I am, I won't say in that neck of the woods a lot. I used to be, but I do go periodically, and I'll have to see how far away from the places that I go that is, because this place, Hillbilly, I might have to send you this so people can have a look at that, Patty. I'm going to send you this list so people can see that one place. It's interesting. Actually, there's a couple of places in there that I think are interesting. The one where it looks like you're cooking over a campfire or in an open barbecue pit.

Interesting. I kind of am intrigued by that concept. I was thinking about that just last week when I was thinking, I wouldn't mind doing a hot dog restaurant where you would just cook like over an open barbecue pit and sell out of some kind of hole in the wall, And then I just like that afternoon, I was deep in downtown Covington on the way to Folsom and saw that Bruiser's, the hot dog place that was on Highway 11 in Slidell, is opening in deep in downtown Covington. It's not really downtown, but like on the way to Folsom, on the way out of Covington. And I was shocked to see that because I thought that they were just gone. And so I guess they closed and are moving into Covington. But honestly, like earlier that day, I was thinking, somebody should like get a barbecue pit and start cooking. I think that's how Blue Oak started. I remember Blue Oak used to be on the street, literally in on Oak Street. And I never saw them actually cooking, but I saw that they were there. And I think, you can just sort of pull up somewhere and take your shot. And I think it's a great idea if you do that, especially if it turns out well for you, as it certainly did with Blue Oak for sure. 556-9696 is the number. We just have a couple of minutes left of the show. If you would care to call us, that would be great. In the meantime, I'm going to tell you should go out to Trinas and see all the new stuff there. Trinas is a place that you are very familiar with from the show because our good friend Stan is the proprietor there. And Trinas is in the Intercontinental Hotel on the first floor, on the left side, right by the valet. They are not validating parking. That's a summer thing. But Trinas has taken or they have taken the restaurant down to the studs and rebuilt it into, I won't say a fancy place because Trinas could never be fancy. Stan is not fancy at all, and neither are the guys who founded it. But it is a white tablecloth place now. When they took it down to the studs, they crafted a 40-seat private room as part of the footprint. They kept the oyster bar where it was and remains, and the oysters are every bit as great as they always were. Tom called it the oyster hub of New Orleans. You can go there 7 days a week. They have happy hour with oysters for like half a dozen for $7. They have six different kinds of char-grilled oysters. It is an oyster place for sure, but they also have things that you don't see at other restaurants, like frog legs are always on the menu. Frog's legs are always on the menu. They have steaks and chops, as well as all different kinds of seafood dishes. This is the home of the famous fowl gumbo, which is award-winning, as a lot of things at Trinas are. It's a really good place with really good food. And they're doing house cut fries now. So I got to go over there and try their house cut fries. Just go see what they're doing. It is a delicious restaurant. I would say that it is just maybe a slight notch below GW Finn's. It's a different vibe, a different style, but it's really delicious food. Trinas. This is in the Intercontinental Hotel. You can call and make a reservation by calling 680-7000. That's 680-7000. Want to mention that tonight and tomorrow are the last 2 nights for culinary. You should go and have the culinary at the Pelican Club. And you should also go and have the culinary at Katie's. So you have 2 nights for two different places. They have lunch

0: 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That is where you will find the better content, the newer places, and the interesting things you might want to do around town. 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Be great if you told a friend about the show. It is, you know, harmless, not anything of great import, but it is about food, and food gives you pleasure. And pleasure is getting harder and harder to come by, I have to say. So tell a friend about the show. They will be puzzled, maybe, at first, but come back and say, you know, thank you, because that was really easy listening. And I love food, as just about everyone does. So tell a friend about the show. They will thank you for it. We have one more day of the week before we head in, or one more day of September before we head into October, which means that we are officially into fall and can start thinking about things like Halloween and Thanksgiving and Christmas, because, of course, as you can imagine, the year will be over before we know it. So enjoy all the fall things that you can eat. I want to tell you that if you go to our Instagram page at the New Orleans Menu, there is a link in the bio that you can make a donation to our scholarship fund. It's at the North Shore Community Foundation.org. It would be lovely if you would honor Tom in that way. North Shore Community Foundation.org. Go to our Instagram page for that. I'm Marianne Fitzmaurice. It's the Food Show on WGSO New Orleans. 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
1: News this hour at Town Hall. I'm Bob Agnew in Washington. Former Special Counsel Jack Smith testified before the Senate Judiciary Committee defending his decision to charge Donald Trump.
2: I made those decisions without regard to President Trump's political association.
1: U.S. Senator John Kennedy of Louisiana grilled Smith about his collection of phone records from senators without their permission when Smith was looking into President Trump's complaints about the 2020 election.
3: Any Democrats or just Republicans?
2: If President Trump had reached out to Democrats,
3: yeah, but
2: to
3: I'm just trying to get the facts. Were there any Democrats he sought their phone records? Just Republicans, right?
2: The toll records that we sought were relevant to the investigation.
1: Republicans have long maintained Smith used possibly illegal tactics while investigating President Trump's alleged efforts to challenge the results of the 2020 election. U.S. consumers appear to be on edge.
4: The Conference Board announced Tuesday that its Consumer Confidence Index moved down 6.7 points to 81.9 in September, reflecting ongoing frustration among Americans over persistent high costs for everyday goods, utilities, and energy. Despite efforts by the Trump administration to rein in federal overspending, deregulation barriers and lingering interest rate pressures from the Federal Reserve continue to present hurdles.
1: That is Bernie Bennett reporting. Secretary of State Rubio says a foreign actor was involved in that alleged terror plot targeting a UK airbase by the U.S. military. Ralph Sanchez reports Rubio's comments on Fox News came as more details emerged.
5: British media also widely reporting that the bomb squad found no working explosives in these vans at the scene. Police not commenting on the reports. Authorities deciding to release all five suspects on bail without being charged.
1: On Wall Street at the closing bell, the Dow was down by 112 points. The NASDAQ had a gain of just about 62. More at townhall.com.
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1: Scientists say they're finding ways to reverse damage caused by MS.
10: According to a UVA health study published this week, An experimental drug called K9 helped paralyzed mice move again and restored lost vision. K9 comes from HIV and hepatitis B drugs, but researchers changed it so it targets the damage caused by multiple sclerosis in the brain and spinal cord. The team says K9 still needs clinical testing for MS before doctors know if it can restore function in human patients. I'm Mark Mayfield.
1: A flood watch is in effect for a dozen states across the Midwest into the plains, and Southwest. Tropical moisture from Hurricane Polo is flowing the flood threat through Wednesday in the southwest part of the country and the central U.S. Across Texas, the southern plains and the Midwest, moisture from Tropical Storm Rachel is pushing a flood threat late tomorrow through Friday. 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
11: We'll be going into a fair sky tonight. Not much humidity coming back strong yet, but tomorrow that's going to begin the change. So far, so good on the humidity, gradually coming back with a moisture plume coming up along the Gulf Coast to produce some rains, potentially heavy, going into the weekend. 70s in the morning, sunny, mostly for the afternoon tomorrow, near 90. Slim chance. Thursday, 40% with highs of near 90. It's 60% Friday and likely upwards to 80% each day. Some of the rains possibly heavy with highs of 80s Saturday as well as Sunday. Grand Isle Ladies Fishing Rodeo, October 9th and 10th at the Bridgeside Marina, the foot of the Grand Isle Bridge. 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
1: 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You can listen to this show, previous shows, zip through commercials. All right, a lot happening. I want to give a couple of quick shout-outs, as I always like to do. We enjoyed a really nice evening at the NOLA Thai Food Festival that was down in Westwego at the Westwego Farmers Market. A really cool place to spend an evening. It was really kind of nice weather, lots of good food, different types of Asian foods and Thai food, and similar to like a food truck type setting, but they were just set up all around the farmers markets, the little food vendors. Some local restaurants, of course, and then some food truck type restaurants, I suppose, maybe like catering type companies. Anyway, all good stuff. A lot of fun. Beautiful evening to be out. They had some musical entertainment, and at some point they had some traditional dragon dancing. And so it was a cool evening. I hope you were out enjoying something. There was lots of different festivities. And, of course, down there at the Farmers Market in Westwego in a couple of weeks, we're going to have the big Gumbo Fest, which, again, that's always a nice fest. Used to be down in Bridge City or Avondale area, and now it's in Westwego at the Farmers Market, which I think is a really great place to spend an evening. So looking forward to that next one. Tomorrow we have a big event here on the West Bank at the Four Columns, Governor's Lunch. We've been able to host the governor a couple years in a row now for that lunch at the Four Columns. So I'm sure a lot of local elected officials, business leaders from across the area will be there. I will be there. Looking forward to that big event here on the West Bank at the Four Columns. Governor Landry will be there speaking as all the local leaders and business community is gathered. So something that I'm looking forward to. And of course, next week I'll recap that event for you and kind of let you know how it went. Later on the show, I'm hoping to get a call from a friend down in Lafitte for a little fishing report. And in the second half of the show, I'm hoping to get a phone call from State Rep Jacob Bro to kind of give us a little update on the tolls and what's happening with the Bridge City Toll Bridge. I'm sorry, Bell Chase Toll Bridge. That is, the tolls were suspended, but you know that suspension is a time limited thing. It's at some point they're going to hash this out. So we're going to see where we are. I'm looking forward to hearing from him. Other news this week: Jefferson Parish Council Person Dino Bonanno announced that he will be running for council at large next year. So again, this is more political kind of shakeup that we expected in Jefferson Parish Council chamber because of the council members. A lot of them are term limited. And so, you know, like I've said before, it's a little bit like musical chairs. They get a couple terms and they got to move. You can't, you don't have to go away, but you can't stay here. So they're moving and they're going to run for different seats, but they will, you know, that's what we've seen this year. Or next year, I should say, it's going to be a big, big shakeup of the council. The parish president, term limited. Scott Walker is out, term limited, not running for a higher office or a council seat otherwise. So we have a couple other limited council members, Byron Lee, and then the other seats are kind of shaken as well. Hans Liljeberg leaving to run for an at-large seat. He's going to be running for Scott Walker's seat. So there's definitely, and then the president, parish president race is still, it's a little bit unclear who's running. We definitely have some ideas about who will be running, but I don't think anything is necessarily official yet. Rita Bohannon has been mentioned, and obviously I think Jennifer Van Vranken has also been mentioned in that race. So again, a little bit of a shakeup in Jefferson Parish for next year. I wouldn't say a little. It's a major shakeup. It's almost going to be a you know, different council between. So the names would be the same maybe, but people moving around. At any rate, council was in the news this week because the Gretna Brew Pub is back in the news. Jefferson Parish judge issued a ruling about the brewpub lease. Now, I'm going to quickly recap this story just to kind of tell you where we're at. But, I mean, if you remember a few years ago, this brewpub was approved. They broke ground on it. The Gretna Brewpub project, as called, included a linear park, parking garage. There was questions about funding. At any rate, ARP funding was used to fund the brewpub build, and that's the COVID relief type funds that came in. There was wide discretion as to what they could be used for. District 1 councilperson Marion Edwards decided to fund this project, which was considered an economic development project. The project was – they broke ground. It was designed. It was started building. At some point, the council – it fell out of favor with some of the council members. There were some questions about funding from the state for the parking garage match. And at any rate, it devolved once we had some new council members come in. It definitely turned into quickly turned into litigation. And at this point now, with this – lease being declared unconstitutional, the next step is, you think it's over, but it's not. There will be an appeal. At any rate, the building there at the foot of Huey P. Long Avenue on the river is pretty much 100% complete. It's got electricity, from what I understand. HVAC is installed. There is no restaurant equipment inside. There's no brewery equipment inside. But my understanding is that the doors, the windows, there's still some sidewalks that need to be completed. The city of Gretna, there's some question mark as to who's going to pay for that. But at this point right now, the project is definitely officially at a standstill. All right, so it's definitely not going to be completed for now. It's going to stop where it's at, and the appeal will go forward. And the only – I think the best-case scenario is if there's some settlement reached, the building may be able to be, you know, opened as some type of a venue, brew pub, who knows what, but, you know, 3 to 6 months, maybe the best case scenario, probably closer to 6 months if they're able to reach some kind of settlement. Worst case scenario is probably the most likely scenario, I hate to say it, that the building in its current state, you know, with some landscaping and a completely built out building, the most valuable property, arguably some of the most valuable property on the West Bank right there, overlooking New Orleans, across the street from the courthouse, parish council chambers. This building will sit empty for maybe a year. I definitely think it's going to become a political football. As we said, next year is a big Jefferson Parish Council shakeup. And I think this brewpub development project, the breakdown and the lack of, you know, settlement and lack of, you know, having some level of, you know, kind of compromise is going to be used as a political football next year. All right. So it depends on which side of the issue you're on. But I think generally it's going to be sad for taxpayers. I know the legal fees are well over a few hundred thousand right now. I think Council District 1 is going to be footing the bill for that, as did Council District 5 a few years ago when a similar development went sideways. It devolved into lawsuits. So, you know, that's just what it is. So where we're at. But at any rate, the building is there. It's complete. So in all likelihood, it will be occupied sometime in the future by some type of a business, I assume. And we'll see. But next year, with the political environment the way it is, I'm sure that this project is going to turn into a political football, both, you know, people on both sides of the issue pointing fingers at the other. I don't think there's going to be any level of compromise that will put this building into commerce in soon enough fashion to avoid that. At any rate, you know, depends on how you see it. It certainly is a disappointment. I was, from day one, I always felt like this project, I understand the critics, ARP funds being used in this way, but I certainly think that at this point, you know, the project is complete. And so for the failure of the parties to come to some kind of compromise over lease negotiations, it's disappointing. I mean, it's a $10 million building. It was a spectacular restaurant bill, probably one of the most spectacular restaurants on the Gulf Coast once it was completed. And I mean, I understand people like, hey, the parish shouldn't be in the business of building restaurants and brew pubs. You're right. You're probably right about that. But we did. It's done. It's there. We can't go back in time. The building is there. It's three stories high, overlooking the river, the city, the cityscape of New Orleans, the lit-up bridge in that eyeline of the city as well. It's just, you know, at this point, we just have to wait and see. It will likely be months and months before there's even remotely a settlement, before they can even negotiate with additional parties, put the bid, put out another request for proposal, an RFP for other type venues or restaurants. It'll be months before that can even happen because this issue has to be settled. And again, it's in an appeal. So here we are. But, you know, you may have opinions on that. Feel free to call and share those. Later in the show, I'm hopeful that we will have also some information about the Belchase Bridge tolls, where we're at with that project. Again, this is another one of those disappointing scenarios where I feel like the taxpayers got left holding the bag, a bad deal. Almost everyone that I know that lives in Plaquemines or even understands what's going on with those tolls would love it if those tolls never came back. I just don't know if that is a possibility. I mean, a lot of people bring up the idea that we had the Crescent City tolls for so many years and we were able to get rid of those tolls, and I understand that, but this is a very different project because the Crescent City tolls were essentially unnecessary because the bridge had been paid for decades. Those tolls were just funding a unnecessary bridge police department and some other things that, quite frankly, it was just almost like political patronage jobs, and it's almost like a slush fund. It was unnecessary funding taken from West bankers on a daily basis, and it was very different than what we have now because that bridge, like I said, was it had well lived past its – the tolls were supposed to expire, I should say. And so getting rid of those tolls was a great accomplishment thanks to Pat Connick and some others at the time. But Senator – at the time, State Rep Pat Connick was the one who led that fight. And – it was definitely something that should have been done. I'm glad it was done, and kudos to then State Rep Pat Connick for getting it done. But this is a different thing right now. So we're up against a break, and when I get back, we're going to have a caller talking about the paddle, battle for the paddle. So we'll be right back. 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
1: All right, welcome back to the Best Bank Show. I'm your host, Rusty Autry. Today, as always, the show is brought to you by the Olive Branch Cafe. I am joined now by Sean Ledette, West Bank business person. Now you're, Sean, you with me?
8: Yep, I'm with you.
1: Hey, brother. So Cajun Smoke, tell us a little bit about your product, and you are talking about the Battle for the Paddle coming up over in St. Charles Parish. Was it this weekend?
8: Yes, it's actually Thursday. It's Thursday from 3 to 7:30 at the Edward Dufresne Community Center.
1: All right, that's over there. How close is that to, like, Luling and Booty and stuff?
8: That's right down the street from the Bridge Park.
1: Okay, got you. All right. All right, so what you guys doing out there at the Battle for the Paddle?
8: Well, we're going to be competing for our Pastelaya, which you've had before. Mm-hmm. But we're just, they have about, I think, 140 to 200 teams going for this thing. I'm just going out there to have fun, to support United Way, and to, you know, let everybody taste our seasoning and taste what it can do.
1: Tell us a little bit about your seasoning, Cajun Smoke. We've used it here at the restaurant, Olive Branch Cafe. I know it's in a couple of different markets. You just recently, it's in Rouse's now too, right?
8: Yes, it's in all of Rouse's. It's actually by the meat and seafood department. It's not on most of the shelves right now. We're on like a local test rack.
1: Okay. All right, so, well, and I know this is a one of those products that you developed for years and brought it to market, and that's a big accomplishment. You've called on the show and told us a little bit about it, but I'm really happy for your success, and I think you guys have a website. Folks can go and order it wherever they are.
8: Yeah, you can go to CajunSmokeSeasoning.com. You can also go to Amazon or Walmart.com.
1: All right.
8: And find everything.
1: So tell us about your whole line. You got dip mix as well?
8: We have, first we have our Cajun Smoke. It's a season at all, which all of our products only have 2% salt. So it's very, very low sodium, no MSG, no preservatives, you know, none of the bad stuff, just straight seasoning.
1: Okay.
8: We have our Swamp Dip, which is a little packet, and you just add mayo and sour cream and makes a great dip for about anything you can dip with. And then we have our Cajun New Orleans Barbecue Shrimp Seasoning. You add butter and you put your shrimp, pour it on top, put some onions, throw it in the oven, and you got barbecue shrimp like a restaurant.
1: Yep, and that's the what we use that as well in the restaurant, and it's always popular. Sean, thank you so much for calling in. Tell us about the Battle for the Paddle this weekend over in St. Charles Parish. They could probably find out. They could Google Battle for the Paddle if they want, but they can go out, raise money for the United Way, taste some great food, sample some awesome food from local vendors and chefs and restaurants, and they could probably buy your seasoning if they'd like right there.
8: No, we actually can't sell the seasoning because it's United Way.
1: Gotcha.
8: But we are giving, for the first 1,000 people, we have free samples of our seasoning.
1: Even better.
8: And a little bracelet to give away for the kids also.
1: Sean, thank you so much for calling, brother. Hope y'all have some wonderful weather. I hope y'all raise a lot of money and have a lot of fun.
8: All right. Thank you, Rusty. Hope to see you there.
1: All right, brother. Have a great one.
8: Bye-bye.
1: All right, folks. Thanks for joining me today on the Best Bank Show. Next up, I have Captain Glenn with Mr. Poche's Fish and Charters. How you doing, Captain Glenn?
9: Hey, Rusty, how's it going, buddy?
1: Pretty good, man. I appreciate you calling today. You you have some fishing news for us from Lafitte?
9: Yeah, well, the redfish been biting, redfish, black drum been biting, but trout is starting to move north a little bit, starting to do the migration. We're getting a few trout around the Bay Round area, Little Lake, Hackberry Bay, little room of a couple in the pen, but I think that's just a little too early. But definitely Barataria Bay, the north side of Barataria Bay, Little Lake, Mud Lake area. Starting to see some trout there, Rusty.
1: Well, I know that this coming up here, we're getting into some of the best fishing weather of the year. Next couple of months, if we get a cold snap, I know that really changes things.
9: Yeah. Yeah, well, I tell you, I'm booked up pretty solid in October. I got 3 days. And I'm kind of holding them for myself, get a little break in between. But everybody wants that October. But, Rusty, I'm not going to lie. We've been doing it pretty good in September, buddy. We've been dropping the hammer on them pretty good.
1: Well, I'm glad to hear it. So September's been good. That means October's probably going to be great. And then I know you have some really great weather all the way, you know, up until the holidays. I guess you fish pretty regular. I know you probably get a little bit of a break when the weather's real cold, but this is some of the best time to get out there, guys. If y'all want to book a trip, Captain Glenn, where can they go?
9: Mr. Poche's fishandcharters.com.
1: And aside from the very coldest days, are you guys fish right through the holidays?
9: Yes, we do. We do. You know, Christmas, the weather does get a little, well, you never know. We never know. It's Mother Nature. Mm-hmm. We can't predict that. We definitely can't predict the weather in December. It's, you know, it's the end of, but, you know, I always tell my customers, when you start getting after Thanksgiving, it's kind of hard to plan, you know, months in advance for certain dates because we get these cold fronts and it'll shut it down. But if you're close enough to make the call and we open, come on down. And we tell you to come on down, take advantage of it, because I'm not going to lie, the trout, I think we're going to have a few trout. You know, last year it wasn't all that great last year. We had a decent spring. We caught a few trout this spring all the way up to summertime. They went out on the beach, and It kind of disappeared for us for a little while, but now they're coming back.
1: Yep.
9: They migrate north, and you know the weather's getting nice, Rusty. It was this morning. It was beautiful. It was in the low 80s. It definitely. It actually feels like October almost in the morning. You know.
1: Wow, that's beautiful. I know it's beautiful out there, man. I mean, you can't, any day on the water is a good day, but when you get that nice, cool morning where it's just spectacular, and I know the shrimp are running pretty good. I hear people are cast netting right off the lakefront out there, below the restaurants, right there on the lakefront, and filling in nets.
9: I've seen that, too. They were doing, shrimpers are doing pretty good. They had some hiccups at the beginning of the white shrimp season. They would stop buying for a couple days, and then they would stop, and they would get everybody off track. I think it kind of leveled out now. I think they're buying pretty steady. Shrimp, not really, we're not getting too many 16, 20 counts right now. They are getting some nice 31, 35 count shrimp, which some people like that size also,
1: Yeah.
9: Some real nice shrimp.
1: That's po' boy size.
9: That's right. That's all. You can do everything with that.
1: Yeah.
9: But anyway, some years you can't find a good medium-sized shrimp. It's all big shrimp. So,
1: yeah. Well, I'm glad to hear y'all are doing well. Again, Mr. Poche's, give the website out one more time.
9: Mr. Poche's Fishing Charters.
1: All right, and y'all are in Lafitte. You can't.
9: In Lafitte.
1: It's easy peasy. Drive down, get on the boat. He'll put you on some fish. He might have you back to the dock with your fish clean, and you might be driving back up by 11:30 every that day.
9: We shoot for noon. Yeah. We advertise 6-hour trips. Sometimes it may go a little longer, but sometimes we back for 8-9 o'clock. It all depends, but weather's been nice. I know it's going to get a little gloomy this weekend. I think we're going to cancel Friday and Saturday. We got 80-90% chance, so we're looking at it. We're not going to be upset with it if we have to cancel. I mean, it is what it is. It's Mother Nature, But
1: all right, brother.
9: We'll get back after that.
1: I appreciate you calling in with this update, sir.
9: Okay, Rusty. You take care, buddy.
1: Have a great one, brother.
9: You
1: all
9: too.
1: Right. You listen to the Best Bank Show. Folks, stay with us. We'll be right back.
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5: Louisiana Radio Network, I'm Jeff Palermo. A state police investigation has determined several laws might have been broken when an Orleans Parish grand jury indicted Attorney General Liz Merle on malfeasance and public intimidation charges. The charges were later dismissed. NOLA.com has seen the LSP's report and it alleges perjury, jury tampering, public intimidation, and malfeasance are among the laws that might have been broken in coming up with that indictment. The Louisiana Supreme Court has appointed St. Tammany and Washington Parish's district attorney, Colin Sims, as a special counsel to handle the case. The statewide average price for diesel gasoline has fallen below $6 a gallon, but it's still higher than $5.90 a gallon. Gas Buddy's chief petroleum analyst, Patrick DeHaan, says while you may not personally use diesel fuel, the steep prices will affect the cost of everything else you buy.
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0: Bank Show. I'm your host, Rusty Autry. Today, as always, the show is brought to you by the Olive Branch Cafe. Well, I am happy to welcome to the show State Rep Jacob Breaux from the Plaquemines Parish area. He represents parts of Algiers as well. Mr. Jacob Breaux, are you with me?
1: Yeah, I am, man. Don't forget, I represent a good portion of Jefferson Parish too, man.
0: That's right. You're right.
1: From the Parish line all the way the entirety to Wall Boulevard, and then all the entirety of Stonebridge. So
0: you're right.
1: Third of my district. So all of it's important to me, man.
0: Yeah, you got. So. You do have a big district. I sometimes forget that, but you're wise to point that out because that is true, and that means that you have a tough job because you represent people with different interests. And right now, I know that you're hearing a lot about the folks in Plaquemines Parish and this toll bridge.
1: Yeah, well, I mean, really, the toll bridge has become a West Bank issue. You know, it's not just a Belchase issue anymore, while it does affect Belchase the most. You know, I mean, there's a lot of people that might come from Gretna, Marrero, Algiers, what have you, and have done different things in Belchase for years and years and years. But once they had that fiasco last year where they got a $58 toll bill for one crossing, it's just ridiculous, you know, and that's kind of where we are today.
0: Yes, you are right, and this is a major issue for folks all over the West Bank, particularly impacting businesses and people doing business in the Belchase area down in Plaquemines Parish. So I know the tolls have been, as everyone knows, the tolls have been suspended now. We're coming up on, has it been almost a year? When?
1: Yeah, actually, it's going to be a year Friday.
0: Yeah.
1: It's crazy to think that a year's going by, but yes, I mean, this time last year, I had so many calls and complaints to my office. It was a crazy time.
0: Yeah, without question. And I know that you along with many others, including Senator Pat Connick, are working on a resolution for the toll bridge. You know, Plenier is the company that owns the bridge. They've spent a lot of money building the bridge. Some folks are saying $170 million or so. The bridge is built. It was operational. There were some problems. They incurred as well some fees and some other things, fines, whatnot. And those all are now being used as leverage to negotiate a better deal for citizens.
1: Well, correct. So when the tolls were suspended sometime after that, you've had about three or four lawsuits filed. Some of them involve, you know, whether it's the local parish and DOTD against Plenary, the bridge contractor. Other ones involve just, you know, individuals or plaintiffs that are, you know, in and around the Belchase West Bank area that have, you know, again, there's a number of lawsuits. And actually, those lawsuits apparently have fared pretty well in recently. It sounds like there's been rulings by judges that have said that those lawsuits have to be heard down here in Plaquemines. They're not going to be heard in a federal court. They're not going to be heard in the court up in East Baton Rouge Parish. They're going to be heard down here in Plaquemines. And I think that's why we're getting the news that we got now. Now, Rusty, just so to be clear to everyone, I'm the rep, right? So I'm on the legislative side of things. We do policy and laws and stuff like that. Whereas the governor's office, the executive branch, you know, they take the lead or handle all the litigation. So that's what's going on right now. And the latest buzz, I guess, has been that, you know, representatives from the governor's office and the DOTD met with some of the small business owners here in the Belchase area and met with some of the plaintiffs from the lawsuits. And they were discussing possible ideas on a settlement. And that's kind of what's been going on of late. So.
0: Okay. So the settlement, obviously, there's, you know, and people do like to point out, you know, that we were able to get rid of the tolls for the Crescent City Connection, you know, but that was years after the tolls were set to expire and they had been continued. And, of course, that bridge was already paid for and owned by the state. And there's there's a lot of things that make this bridge very different from the Crescent City Connection and those tolls. All right. A lot of things.
1: Right. I mean, you hit the nail on the head. So that was a state-operated bridge. A state bridge operated by the state. The tolling was done by the state. Mm-hmm. Belchase is different because it's called a P3, public-private partnership, and it was the first one ever in the state for a bridge. And what it did is that what's different is that the private company put up its own money for some of the cost of the bridge, probably about a fourth or a third. I can get you the exact numbers, but they have an actual ownership interest in the contract with the bridge, and then they were the company doing the tolling. So it's created a lot of issues in the litigation. It seems like they didn't follow some of the necessary procedures. That's going to come out in the litigation. And I think, you know, maybe they're nervous about now these cases will be heard down in Plaquemines, that that's confirmed. So maybe that's why some of these settlement talks occur.
0: So it definitely seems like the state is in a pretty decent position with leverage to get a much more favorable settlement, which would probably I guess what I'm saying is it's unlikely that the tolls are going to go away forever, but it is definitely likely, very likely, that they will have to be a lot more reasonable, and the citizens, the taxpayers,
1: well,
0: should be a little.
1: So
0: happy.
1: You know, Rusty, the devil's going to be in those details.
0: Yes,
1: So one, there is a provision in the contract called the buyback option, right? But that requires a large lump sum amount of money, and then the private company is basically bought out or done with, and then the tolls are gone.
0: Yeah.
1: So this past session, I came up with a unique idea, because you know, up there in Baton Rouge, it's all about finding money, right? Because every state rep, every state senator has a project that needs to be done in his district, right? I'm one of 105, Senator Connick's one of 39. So, you know, money's the problem up there, right? So it's not like you just go up there and ask for $200 million. It's kind of, you know, it's a lot of work. It's a process. It's a system. So one of the unique ideas I had, I ran a bill. Plaquemines Parish, for about 70 or 80 years now, has contributed hundreds of millions of dollars a year, basically totaling in the billions every year to the state general fund. And that just goes into the general fund. So it could be used wherever. It could be used in Monroe, Shreveport, Lafayette, what you have it. So what I've tried to do is divert some of that money to a statutorily dedicated fund, which then would allow to bond out, you know, this buyback provision to the private company. And that way we would get rid of the tolls.
0: So so people can understand, you're basically suggesting you secure long-term funds and then you bond out. In other words, you get a loan for what those funds will be down the road, but you get that loan up front now.
1: Correct.
0: And you use that to buy it out.
1: Correct. That's the idea. And it, you know, I got the bill through the House side on a 99-0 vote. I even had some of the most fiscally conservative colleagues come up to me and tell me how well thought out my idea was. And then, you know, we got to the Senate and it kind of got to the 20-yard line, and we, to use a football analogy, we ran out of time. So you know, again, I'll bring that bill back again in April, and we'll try it and see what happens. And that's what's so good about doing shows like yourself, like this one right here, is that we continue to get our word out. So I'd ask all my fellow West Bank people to look, if you have friends or family that live on, you know, other parts of the state, let them know to talk to their local legislators about how bad this deal is and how much it's affected us down here.
0: I think the main takeaway is you're working hard, and I think you've got a you know, you've gone a very long way. Like you said, 20-yard line. The goal is the tolls are gone, or at the very least, a much more favorable terms for the citizens. But I mean, I understand that. You have to work within the confines. Like you said, you're one of 100. I mean, there are a lot of, I guess, barriers to your goals sometimes. But at the very least, what you've proposed, I think, is something that everybody can understand. I know you're going to work hard to get it done. I for one, would love to see these tolls gone. I know they're a big difficulty for Plaquemines, Belchase businesses, citizens as well. But I really think it takes a toll in the business community.
1: Yeah, well, it's the small business in particular, right? Mm-hmm. We had a number of our small business people come and testify up in Baton Rouge at different committee hearings. Some of them even had very detailed sales numbers where it showed a decline when the tolls came on, and it showed that an increase in the sales once the tolls were suspended. So, you know, basically what's unfair about the tolls is that if you think of our metro area as a square, and Belchase is at the, you know, bottom end of one of the ends of that square, the toll kind of cuts us out, because why is somebody from Gretna that might have gotten their hair cut in Belchase forever and ever going to come to Belchase and pay, you know, what last year was a ridiculous toll amount? And then maybe the tolls will be renegotiated. Maybe there will be lower rates. Who knows? It's in litigation right now. We don't know what exactly that would be. We only have ideas about that. But again, it really affects the small business, because it would be so easy for somebody, say in Gretna or wherever, to just stay there and get a haircut there and not come to their longtime barber here or restaurant or whatever, you know. Yeah. There are tons of examples, but it's really, you know, it's a bridge over a man-made canal, and it's not, you know, it's not the G&O bridge. It doesn't connect the whole metro area. It basically, you know, parcels off one little corner of the metro area. Yeah. So it's kind of an unfair, you know, it's an economic disadvantage.
0: I couldn't agree with you more. I really hope that you succeed. I know you're working very hard. I trust that you will keep us posted on the progress. We're going to follow along. Thank you for your hard work, all your effort, and, you know, I guess basically stay tuned to see what happens, folks. But the important thing is you have legislator like Senator Pat Connick and State Rep Jacob Breaux working hard for you to try to resolve this issue. You just have to understand that things can be complicated, and it's not always easy to achieve a goal. But moving that ball closer is what is happening.
1: Right. And it is complicated, Rusty. That's a good word. So.
0: Yeah. Well, brother, thank you so much for calling in today. I really appreciate some clarity that you brought.
1: Sure. Thanks for having me on.
0: All right. Have a great evening.
1: All right, man. Bye.
0: All right, folks. Thank you to State Rep Jacob Breaux. Stay with us. You listen to the Best Bank Show. We'll be right back.
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0: All right, welcome back to the Best Bank Show. I'm your host, Rusty Archer. As always, today's show is brought to you by the Olive Branch Cafe. Thanks to my last guest, State Rep Jacob Breaux, giving us an update on the bridge tolls. You know, it was, we have to realize that representatives like Jacob Breaux, they often represent a large, diverse population of folks here on the West Bank. You know, a lot of, like, in other words, his district is parts of Algiers, obviously, a big chunk of Plaquemines Parish, and then also a little bit of Jefferson Parish. He said about a third of his district is Jefferson Parish. So he's got a lot of interest. And there's a balancing act because he's obviously has to represent all of his constituents, and this issue right now I'm sure is taking up a lot of his time. The bridge tolls, that's certainly, like he suggested, issue that concerns all of the West Bank, and it definitely impacts my business. I have a business in Algiers, of course, in Marrero, but the traffic that is impacted by the tolls and just people, you know, getting in and out of Belle Chasse on a regular basis for business, the tolls really hit that local business community down there very hard. And like he suggested, some businesses said they suffered 50, 60, 70%. And that's taxes, that's sales taxes that are not coming in to the parish in Plaquemines, because people are, like he suggested, just going other places to avoid the toll. And even if the toll is not a significant barrier, in other words, if it's just a buck, but if they have a fear of, you know, getting hit with some kind of fine or an error, right? Like, you know, maybe they don't get their toll tag doesn't read, they get I don't know. There's all kinds of different things. Some people are just don't want to deal with it. So if they feel like it's some level of hassle, they're just going to go somewhere else. And I can tell you that during the time when they were building the bridge and once the tolls were instated, my business in Algiers on General de Gaulle, we saw a lot more traffic down General de Gaulle because people were avoiding the traffic hassles. And then once the bridge was complete, there were the tolls. Then folks were avoiding the tolls because they hear the stories of, you know, the administrative fees and then the late fees or all the different things. You heard horror stories, people racking up big bills, hundreds of dollars for a few, you know, a couple of weeks worth of trips back and forth. So General de Gaulle was a lot busier. Well, guess what's going on right now? General de Gaulle is a mess right now. They're doing some major improvement projects construction-wise to the Holiday Bridge on General de Gaulle. So right now, General de Gaulle is basically backed up every evening, every morning. And if you were to suddenly, you know, divert a lot more traffic onto de Gaulle, that would just cause that much more traffic delays and issues for people of Algiers. So he's absolutely right. These bridge tolls affect definitely Algiers, but it affects the entire West Bank. It certainly affects small businesses. So I really do hope they can come to some kind of resolution. I think the important takeaways here are that there is some levers that the state can turn. There is some leverage. This company, Plenier, I think they want to do business. They want to build other bridges and stuff in the state. So they definitely want to, I would guess, that if they want to keep the relationship intact, they want to move forward with some other projects, then it's in their interest to successfully, you know, settle this one on some level. Obviously, a complete buyout of the bridge, no tolls whatsoever. That would be the preferred outcome for, I think, you heard it from State Rep Jacob Bro. That's what he would like to see happen. But he can't wave a magic wand and make it happen. He has to work within the structure of the legislative branch here in the state, and he's going to have to get some concessions. He's going to have to get some votes. He's going to have to make that happen. It's not a big ask. It's not a huge ask, I should say. But $200 million is not chump change, right? That's a significant amount of money. But he has a plan. I hope he's successful in that plan. At the very least, I think you should rest assured that the taxpayers, the citizens, people in Plaquemines should get some level of relief. Because it was, you know, the stuff that was going on with these tolls and fees and late fees and just the fee structure and the administrative fees were just out of control. And you were hearing horror stories, people racking up thousands of dollars in charges. I think at the very least, we can count on getting a much better, more reasonable, you know, toll system. And really, I hope for the best, though. I really would love to see these tolls go away. I would love for the state to be able to step up and buy this bridge out. It's important for the people of Plaquemines, but it's a big West Bank issue. I mean, I think it's an issue that we should all be paying very close attention to as well. All right, so earlier in the show, we talked

a little bit about the, Gretna Brew Pub. I just want to quickly recap the scenario for the Brew Pub. As we suggested months back, the likelihood was that the Brew Pub was going to be completed on some level. It was just going to sit empty for a number of months, and I think that's where we're at right now. My understanding is the Brew Pub, the building is pretty much 100%. It's now there's no equipment inside of it. There's no brewery equipment. There's no refrigeration. Like, there's no coolers and freezers. There's no cooking equipment inside the building. But the building is built out. It's ready for business. It's sitting there empty. There is an HVAC system in there. In other words, ACs and heaters. So there you go. You got a complete, spectacularly built, in my opinion. Some people have been critical of design, but I think the view of that cityscape from that second and third floor of that building is really something special. And at any rate, the building is there. It's completed. What's going to happen? We'll have to see. I think it's clear that at this point, I believe at least, it's clear that this is going to be a major issue next year. I believe it will become, as I expected, this to become a political football for a major shakeup in the Jefferson Parish Council next year. Lots of races, lots of seats in the council that'll be kind of changing hands. So I believe this is going to be an issue. And again, we're already racking up a couple $100,000 in legal fees. Who's going to pay it? At this point right now, it looks like, maybe the folks of District 1 are going to be on the hook. I mean, I guess anything can happen, but we just have to wait and see. And I've said from the beginning, if you went back in time and told me that this was going to happen and the parish was going to spend $10 million on a brew pub, I would have been like, that's probably a bad idea. But it happened. And by the time I was really kind of on the, in the loop as to what was going on, the building, there was a foundation, there was steel, there was major like progress made on the construction of this building before, folks like me kind of even knew what was going on, which I'm not faulting anybody for that. I mean, I guess that was my own, I didn't really pay attention as this project worked its way through the council. But once I realized what was going on and how far along the project was, I felt like derailing the project was probably not going to be in the best interest of the taxpayers, at least especially folks in the West Bank. But, here we are. The building is there, right across the street from our parish courthouse, the seat of government in Jefferson Parish, where most Jefferson Parish business is done, major court systems in the parish right there, and this building is just going to be sitting there for months and months and months. But again, depends on where you see, how you see the issue. A lot of people that I know said the parish shouldn't be building a $10 million brew pub, and I definitely can understand that. But they did. The building is there. It's there. So one of the questions that came up in this court case was a Cabela's question. And one of the things that's concerning a lot of people that I've talked to is that the idea of economic development is now, this is more like almost like a Pandora's box for litigation. In other words, the Cabela's question has something to do with how much money the private business is investing into the capital, the outlay, the project cost. So if they're not investing enough, then that means that the parish and the taxpayers are putting up too much money and the private business isn't putting up enough. And that was the question that was answered. And so what this means is now that this lease was declared unconstitutional, the fear is that there are other leases that might be vulnerable or the future of economic development will be in question as the parish moves forward. Other businesses might be hesitant to sign leases with the parish. A lot to think about. This isn't the end of it. We'll probably talk more about this in the future, but I'm out of time for today. So I appreciate you joining me, and we'll look forward to I'll see you out and about.

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6: News this hour from Town Hall. I'm Keith Peters in Washington. A military mobilization could be on the horizon, Natalie Rodriguez reports.
7: The U.S. Army Reserve has issued an urgent directive to commanders asking if local medical, logistics, and engineering units can achieve deployment readiness by late December. Anonymous officials confirm the 90 to 120-day timeline is part of an active contingency plan focused on Cuba. Backed by Secretary of State Marco Rubio, the Trump administration is increasing pressure on Havana following a tense showdown at the United Nations General Assembly last week. Natalie Rodriguez, Miami.
6: President Trump isn't happy. Five people in the UK arrested on suspicion of terrorism were released on bail. Mark Mayfield fills us in.
8: They were arrested Sunday near a Royal Air Force base west of London, used by the U.S. military to launch strikes on Iran.
9: I will tell you, I would have said, don't let them have bail, cashless bail.
8: Trump told reporters Monday at the White House he was surprised they were released on bail, adding that he wouldn't have done that. When asked if the suspects were connected to Iran, Trump said he knows the answer, but he's not going to share it. UK officials say the investigation into the incident is ongoing. I'm Mark Mayfield.
6: Hurricane Polo has made landfall in Baja California, Mexico. According to the U.S. National Hurricane Center in Miami, Polo hit land as a Category 2 storm just south of Las Barrancas early today, with maximum sustained winds of 110 miles an hour. Meteorologists expect heavy rain and severe flooding to also extend into portions of the U.S. Southwest as the week progresses. Another rough day on Wall Street, with the Dow down by 131 points, the Nasdaq dropping 22, the S&P 500 declined 12. More at townhall.com.
10: Hi, I'm Kurt. That's a dry stretch of weather for tonight, mostly through tomorrow. Again, a minimal chance of a pop-up storm Wednesday. 70s in the morning, sunny mostly for the afternoon tomorrow, near 90. But by Thursday, the moisture level's definitely on the increase, and we got some tropical moisture blooming in across the coast. From the north, it's going to be Pacific moisture that's making its way across from the west. All of that's going to combine to produce good rain chances, unfortunately, for the weekend. It'll start up to about a 40% chance Thursday with more clouds. Feeling more humid, too, with highs of 90. 80s with a 60% chance. Chance of storms on Friday, and then 80% with highs of middle 80s Saturday, Sunday.
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13: 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Make America Great Again with your hosts, Jeff and Mimi Cruer. Forget Batman and Robin. Left-wing team ain't playing chicken. They come here to pluck the feathers and ruffle the minds of the already damaged left-wing birds out there. Get the rhinos running back. They're going to do it. And Jeff, he wields a big shovel of truth to bury the deep state. And Mimi, she boils fake news like

0: state crawfish, darling. Breaking news, there'll be interviews with outstanding MAGA celebrities. The main ingredient in Make America Great Again is a full portion of our President Trump. Now, here they are, living to make America great again, Jeff and Mimi Cruer.
1: 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Mr. Michael handling the controls tonight. 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I'm Jeff Cruer.
2: I'm Mimi Cruer.
1: And Mimi, a lot on our agenda here today, and we're going to be joined at the bottom of the hour by Lloyd Chapman. And Lloyd is founder and president of the American Small Business League. And I've had the pleasure of interviewing Lloyd before. He's got his finger on the pulse of the economy, where things are really going as opposed to the media spin. So we can get the scoop from Lloyd. But today, I think the biggest story, or one of them at least, Jack Smith, who I think is a disgusting individual, partisan hack, testified before the Senate Judiciary Committee today. Republicans pounced on him. Democrats defended him as usual, called him a patriot, doing a great job. Cory Booker, I thought he was going to start crying. But I just think this guy's a disgusting vermin, just the worst of the worst. Your thoughts?
2: Yeah. There's really nothing more to say. He was definitely determined to get Trump. And today, you know, I thought the senators did a good job of trying to they were litigating it, you know, sort of right in front of all of us. And I don't know if they all said, we'll take this side, you take that side, you know, mm-hmm. But they all, no one stepped on each other's toes, and they all got one things that he had done, because he had done, there's a couple cases that he tried to ram on Trump. But the one where he went and got all of their phone numbers, you could see how he was desperate, because he did that. It's like anyone who he thought Trump had been in communication with. So if he thought Trump had been in communication with you, he went and got your phone number so that he could look at your records. And so it just shows how rambling.
1: Obsessed. Yeah.
2: Yeah.
1: So,
2: you know,
1: he went after these Republican members of Congress. He went after donors. He collected 5,000 checks of Trump donors. I mean, people that are like mom and pop, people that are just donating to President Trump. They shouldn't be investigated by some obsessed, out of control DOJ prosecutor. I mean, I don't know. I thought what he did was outrageous. I mean, a low point in the history of the Department of Justice.
2: This midterms is obviously it's not for president, so we're not rolling over our DOJ, but you need to vote like it is, because this stuff, you know, with the oversight and everything, they can still do some damage, and then they'll just wait for 28 and take. You know, if they ever get the presidency again, we're all going to jail.
1: Yeah.
2: That's just what they do. were doing it prior to they were doing it. We already watched them do it. They were putting people in jail, you know, and it's like.
1: So, you know, one of the spectacles today was this Adam Schiff, Shifty Schiff, senator from California. So never been accused of being a political genius. So during hitman Jack Smith's testimony before the Senate, Schiff accidentally showed an image of the murder of Trump supporter Roseanne Boylan at the hands of police on the steps of the U.S. Capitol on January 6th, because he was going on and on about Trump supporters being so violent on January 6th, attacking police officers. You know what? Just the opposite happened with Roseanne Boylan. She was murdered that day by police, and the fake Legacy News never investigated her story.
2: So he proved that she was murdered right in front of everybody?
1: Well, he showed a picture of the mob on January 6th, and the picture that he showed was the one of Roseanne Boylan being attacked. That was a picture he had up there. So we know our friend Jake Lang dragged Roseanne away from the pile, and Trump supporters attempted to perform CPR on her. Trump supporters spent several minutes trying to resuscitate her. The Gateway Pundit had exclusive footage of the tragedy. The media has refused to air this on any of their programs. But today, Adam Schiff accidentally showed a picture of the moment that this woman was murdered by these Capitol Police officers on January 6th. Talk about ironic. So anyway, that's Adam Schiff. But yeah, I think we should talk about January 6th till the cows come home, because it was a day where Trump supporters were there being attacked by Capitol Police officers. The narrative is that these was a violent mob trying to overthrow the government. They were there trying to protest a stolen election. The narrative turned into the horrible Trump supporters, and they neglected to talk about the stolen election. So they were able to turn it around, use the event to their advantage. And that's why it was, totally manufactured, in my opinion.
2: There is absolutely zero reason why any of this should be up for be a question. All of the camera footage from the police, from their what do you call their camera, their vest?
1: Body cams. Mm-hmm.
2: All of that's been released.
1: Yeah.
2: Go watch that for a second and you get your answer right away of what happened right that day. Okay. All of the CCTV footage has been released. Go watch it. No one's watching this stuff. It's all out there if you just go look. And then they're all ignoring the fact that there were 250 FBI agents. It's as if it was never said, like as if Cash never said it.
1: Yeah.
2: It's like it's been said many times. There were 250, and yet we can't seem to get any attention. Like, guys, this didn't go down the way you say it did.
1: Exactly right. 504-556-9696. Exactly right. Yeah. In other big news today, the president convened a superpower meeting of super intelligence executives today at the White House. And tech leaders signed an accord to self-police AI development. Elon Musk was there, Henson Wong was there, Speaker Johnson was there, other tech leaders were there. So the president very bullish on AI, wants the U.S. to maintain the lead. He's contrasting with alarm sounded recently by some of these AI executives. So you think this was a good move, Mimi?
2: To get them all together?
1: Yeah, to have this powwow, this summit.
2: Why not? Well, how could it be bad?
1: Yeah, I agree. Of course, Democrats criticize it, but Yeah, I think it's a good move to sort of try to get coordination with these folks and guidelines and, you know, bring these people together. I mean, he's very involved. He's had these people over at the White House many times recently. He seems to be taking a really active role in this. So, I mean, that's a good thing. So we'll see where it all goes.
2: Yeah, and I think that I think it's great if you, instead of regulate, you know, you just, if they allow some government intervention as far as just some say-so, you know, like, you know, we've got concerns about this or that, but I don't want, you know, for us to be like regulating. What does the government know about superintelligence? Nothing. Like the government.
1: Well, because there are not too many super intelligent people in the government.
2: Right.
1: That's for sure.
2: So that's for sure. There's no way that they should have a part of it. So yeah. I think it's good that Trump is trying to guide it.
1: Well, he's taking ownership of the issue. He realizes this is, he calls it bigger than the Industrial Revolution, bigger than the internet. The biggest thing that's come along as far as economic development in centuries. So, you know, obviously it is massive and it is now shaping our economy. Speaking of our economy, new numbers coming out showing consumer confidence plunging to a 12-year low. And do you, and this is in light of unemployment rate is steady. Inflation rate, when you take out food and gas, is not spiking. It's just gas and food that are up due to the war. So do you think this consumer confidence number is going to play into the midterm election?
2: Well, as far as take-home salary is at its highest it's ever been, ever. The lowest for... I can't even think now. Poverty level ever.
1: Yeah.
2: Right. You know, I think it's all been really good for.
1: You know what's also at the lowest level in like years is crime. And I wrote about that in my last column and tied it to the fact that we're deporting a lot of violent illegals. So, I mean, these are things that Republicans should be touting, you know, poverty low, crime low, you know, steady employment levels, you know, massive amounts of money coming into the country and, you know, go up against obviously the challenges, you know, of gas and food. But, you know, there are good things.
2: You know who's doing that? Trump just announced that we're building the new iron mill in Iowa. Well,
1: right.
2: You know who normally has a lot of, we get our iron is Canada. Do you know at the same time that he was announcing that we were building our iron mill, they were announcing the closure and the firings of hundreds of people in Canada?
1: Well, now they'll have a place to go, Iowa. Come American citizens.
2: It was at the same time.
1: All right.
2: I bet. Yeah.
1: It is. Yeah, he's going after. He's definitely going after Canada. We can see that. All right. Hang on. We got more to get to. I want to talk a little bit about James Talafrico. We also have a clip concerning this Lindsey Clancy attorney who is this out-of-control maniac. Quick timeout, more coming your way right here on the MAGA Hour on WGSO. We'll be right back.
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0: They're back. The Make America Great team of Mimi and Jeff Cuere are ready to complete any thoughts about who's ready for the best change since Depends. Yeah, like the underwear. You ready for that change? Here's Jeff and Mimi Cuere and Make America Great Again.
1: And we're back. So, Mimi, the race that is getting all the attention, or a lot of the attention, is in Texas. James Talafrico and Ken Paxton are pretty much tied, latest poll that I saw today. And they did a listing of conservative podcasters and show hosts. And the number one topic among these hosts and podcasters is James Talafrico. And I just had to share a little clip here of James Talarico flip-flopping again. Can't even decide whether he's a liberal or progressive or whatever. Let's check out clip number one.
6: James Talarico, again, continues to get caught flip-flopping, and this time it's on this particular issue. 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
7: One of the youth noticed that you didn't call yourself a liberal or a conservative, but a progressive. And that youth was wondering if you could explain progressivism in your understanding.
8: Don't read too much into it. I consider myself a liberal too. So, I like the word progressive, but, I consider myself a proud liberal.
1: So what is he? Liberal, progressive? Is that one in the same, Mimi? What do you think?
2: What does it matter? He's a freak. I mean, it's just, it's sort of like, I'm not voting for him. And obviously he's going to have a D behind his name when you get in the voting booth. So, you know, but it doesn't matter.
1: But you know, Texas, I know Texas, we know Texans. They're
2: Texas.
1: Not liberal. They're not progressive.
2: No.
1: I mean, how is this
2: they're
1: guy tied?
2: Him.
1: Yeah. How is this guy tied?
2: Yeah, they're not him. And, you know, he's like a product of Austin, you know?
1: Yeah, well, Austin is it. Yeah, Austin is very liberal. Right.
2: Yeah.
1: Very liberal. Very, very liberal.
2: The things he believes are just not in sync with the rest of Texas, you know? And he keeps traveling to California. He's got fundraising trip schedules in California. And then he turns around and flies to New York for a dinner, a fundraiser dinner in New York. He's, you know, it's like every, it's all out of state that got the support. So when you read these polls, you know, you're going to have to take that in, that some of that is shadow. It's not real. It's out of state.
1: Yeah. And the media, of course, is cheerleading for him, is getting lots of support from the media. All right. So also today you had a status hearing in the Lindsey Clancy case, and the prosecution is seeking a gag order on this out of control defense attorney for Lindsey Clancy, this guy named Kevin Reddington. Let's check out this report about it. Let's go to clip number two.
9: Remember, during the trial, he would answer all sorts of questions while coming in and leaving the courthouse. Today, the only question that he actually answered was when I asked him if we can expect him to no longer talk to the media. He said, we will see. And this is important because the DA's office filed a motion for a gag order that is expected to be addressed in court today. The DA's office criticized Reddington in that gag order request, writing, quote, counsel referred to the holdout juror in ways that ensured that the juror could be publicly identified. Now, we expect to learn more about that gag order request in court here shortly, and if the Plymouth County DA's office will retry this case, and if so, under what charges. The court is also expected.
1: Well, I hope, one, they retry it. Two, I hope he does issue the gag order. Because he put a target on the back of this courageous holdout juror who just made a statement. I aired it this morning. It was on Hannity's show last night, where he put the focus where it should have been, and that is the three young children who were killed by Lindsey Clancy. Today in court, this wacko defense attorney claimed, he was wondering if there's any evidence that Lindsey Clancy committed the murders. When she's admitted to it, we all know she killed those children. How else did the children die? He's now trying to throw out that maybe she didn't do it, which is insane. But obviously he's doing, you know, anything he can do for his client. But what he's doing, I think, is immoral. And I don't think it passes muster as far as ethical behavior by an attorney. I think what he did to this holdout juror is reprehensible. He targeted, he put a target on his back. And thankfully, this guy is standing up for himself and now coming forward. And people appreciate his courage. Your thoughts?
2: Yeah, I think this Reddington should be disbarred. Coming into court this morning, the gaggle of press, you could barely see his head in the middle of the press trying to walk towards the courthouse. I was like, look at what he caused. All of this, you know, I mean, it's just too extreme. And I have to tell you, I'm so tired of this case. Like, I've never seen anything like it. It's ridiculous. It's like, you shouldn't be messing with jurors. Why are we even talking about this? Like, why is this man even doing any of this? So that's pretty much all I have to say about that.
1: Yeah. Well, I think the defense attorney should be disbarred. I agree. And I think this holdout juror has raised money on GoFundMe. And he's going to need it for security because these Lindsey Clancy supporters are fanatics and they might try to do this man harm. So he needs protection, needs security, sadly. All right, we got to roll. Quick timeout. We'll hear from some of our great sponsors and then get the latest news update. Keep it right here in the MAGA Hour on WGSO. We'll be right back.
10: 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I will fight for you and I will win for you.
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12: Louisiana Radio Network, I'm Andrew Greenstein. Filling up the gas tank continues to cost a bloody fortune. GasBuddy.com has the average price of a gallon of regular gasoline in Louisiana at about $3.98. GasBuddy Chief Petroleum Analyst Patrick DeHaan does not expect prices to go down anytime soon thanks to geopolitical conflicts. U.S. attacks on Iran and Ukrainian drone strikes on Russian refineries have driven up prices globally.
13: It's impacting prices globally because Russia is a huge producer of diesel. 1 in 9 barrels of diesel globally generally is produced by Russia, but that number right now is zero.
12: Senator John Kennedy says he knows the war in Iran has raised the price of gasoline and has increased inflation, but he's proud America has weakened Iran's military capability.
14: We've destroyed a lot of their missiles. We haven't been able to get all of them because they're hiding some of them in a cave. We've destroyed their weapons producing facilities.
12: LRN.
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0: Yes, we are right here in Orleans, y'all, and you can say what you want because they do. Who that? That's the team spirit of Jeff and Mimi Cruer. They ready to kick out the fake news and drain the lies from the mainstream media. So hold on to your beliefs unless these guys expose them. Here's Jeff and Mimi Cruer now.
1: And we're back. Thanks so much for joining us. You know, we talked earlier about the consumer confidence numbers and want to get an expert opinion about where this economy is, someone that has his finger on the pulse of small businesses. He certainly knows a lot because he's founder and president of the American Small Business League. Welcome back to the program, Lloyd Chapman. And Lloyd, how are you? Welcome.
16: I'm great. Thanks for having me. It's a pleasure to be with you.
1: Yeah, thank you for joining us. So 99.9% of all businesses are small businesses, right, Lloyd?
16: Absolutely. 98% of all the businesses in America have 100 employees or less. 87% have 20 or less. And the average business in America has 10 employees.
1: Wow. So obviously it drives our economy. And this is what we need to be focused on, how we can grow small businesses, support small businesses. So what are small business owners telling you right now, Lloyd, about where things stand?
16: You know, I I'm in touch with a lot of small businesses that do business with the government, and they're concerned about a lot of policies that are up right now. So let's say 98% of all businesses in America have 100 employees or less. In Washington, they're looking at raising the standard, what define a small business, up in the thousands of employees. That's happening right now. And a lot of people are concerned about that. Most people don't realize that the Small Business Act that was signed by President Eisenhower in 1953, that's the largest economic stimulus program ever passed by Congress for the American people to channel federal funds into the middle class and create jobs. And the way I think about it, what better way to invest our tax dollars into the small businesses where most Americans work? Small businesses are responsible for about, I think it's over 90% of all net new jobs, half the gross domestic product, and about half the private sector workforce. So right now, you know, a lot of people are concerned about these programs that are being kind of, you know, wound down and potentially even evaporate, you know. But that's something that's happening right now in Washington.
1: Just some numbers for our listeners. GDP growth rate in the last quarter, the second quarter of 2026, was 1.5%. Following a 2.1% rate increase in quarter number one. Unemployment right now, the latest stat from Bureau of Labor Statistics in end of August was 4.1%, even though employment numbers increased by 162,000. Key figure of inflation stood at 3.4% through August, a 0.4% increase, and personal income increased by $115 billion. Personal saving rate stood at 3.0% of disposable income. Sort of an overview of some of those figures, but the one that really caught my attention today, Lloyd, was the consumer confidence falling in September amid elevated oil prices and inflation worries. And what the consumer confidence index fell by was 6.7 points to 81.9. And that is the lowest it's been in 12 years. So
16: yeah,
1: that's not too good. So what are your thoughts about all that? Yeah.
16: Yeah. I'll tell you something. Let me throw something up. So the price of gas is going up a lot, right, because of the war. Here's something I'd like your listeners to search on. Search on ExxonMobil and Chevron reporting record profits. About 30 days ago, ExxonMobil and Chevron, I believe, reported profits that were four times higher than some last year. So, yeah, there's a war. There's a lot of, you know, problem with oil. But look up ExxonMobil and Chevron reporting record profits. That's another reason why gas is going up, right? But I don't understand why that's allowed to happen. But it's something.
1: So here's, yeah, well, your wish is my command, Lloyd. So they posted a second quarter profit of $14.5 billion, doubling the previous year. So they made $160 million per day last quarter. Can you believe that? $160 million per day. And, yeah, they're saying they're making record profits, but, you know, oil companies still won't really aggressively drill, is what some people are saying.
16: Yeah,
1: and
16: you know,
1: and should they pass that on to consumers by keeping prices down?
16: You know, by the way, here's another thing people can look up. Google, ExxonMobil, and Chevron pay no federal income tax. And I think you'll find a number of stories that they pay. Some years they pay zero. So they're making record profits. In my view, and you might disagree, people might think I'm wrong, but by gouging the American people for these gas prices, making record profits and paying very, very low income tax. I think that's – I don't like that. I don't like that. But yeah, it's not an opinion. You can look it up and see those numbers. But yeah, that's a big problem. I was just thinking about, you know, some small businesses I know that have a fleet of vehicles. And, gosh, in California, by the way, the price of gas is, I think it's $8 a gallon, something like that. It's just doubled. But I just wish that people in Washington would do something about these oil and gas guys making record profits and not paying, you know, much income tax. It doesn't seem, I don't know why that's still happening.
1: Yeah, well, you're right. They pay, you know, the rate should be 21%, but according to this report that I'm looking at, they pay less than 10% to the U.S. Federal government. So they get a lot of tax breaks, and they say accelerated depreciation, bonus depreciation. They say that their global effective rate is higher. So, you know,
16: the global rate doesn't help us here in America, right? By the way, here's another thing that I recall reading, and maybe you know about more about than I do. Not only are they not paying what I would call a appropriate income tax, they're getting subsidies. So people can Google, do the oil and gas industry get subsidies? I think it's going to say yes. About, I don't know, two, three years ago, the Government Accountability Office did a report that said that 34% of the largest, most successful companies in America pay zero federal income tax. Again, people can look that up, right? That doesn't seem right. I don't like that, you know. But let's just say 99.9% of all the businesses in America are small businesses. 0.1% aren't, and those guys are getting away with murder, right? The numbers you and I are talking about are not commonly known.
1: Yeah. So your people, the small business owners, obviously don't have the high price lobbyists, don't have the influence, don't make the big donations to the members of Congress where they can get sweetheart deals. So they're just the hardworking folks out there, you know, trying to put food on the table and take care of their business and their employees and their family. So, does Congress do enough? Do the politicians do enough to look after the interests of small business, Lloyd? And what would you recommend that they do to help small businesses? What is there any legislation you've been pushing or anything that you think would be of benefit?
16: Well, you know, I don't have a lot of opinions. I got a lot of facts. So in a country where 99.9% of all the businesses are small businesses, there's only one agency in Washington to help those companies. That's the Small Business Administration. And for 40 years, no matter who's in office, whether it's Democrat, Republican, no matter who controls Congress, the budget for the Small Business Administration gets cut year after year after year. So in 2026, the budget for the Small Business Administration, again, the only agency to help the 36 million small businesses where most American works and over 90% of jobs are created, it's the lowest in history. It was higher when Reagan was elected than it is in 2026. If I were advising the president or Congress, I would say we need to expand programs for the small businesses where most Americans work, particularly right now when I think Amazon laid off 30,000 people. I've seen people talk about, I think Musk said within a decade, 80% of the jobs will be lost to AI. So a time in our nation's history when we're looking at the most massive job losses ever because of AI, and the government is winding down small business programs. And basically, I think they've closed the SBA, quite frankly. They've cut that budget to the point they probably can't pay their light bill. So I don't understand why in this type of economy, federal programs for small business aren't being expanded. The SBA should have a huge budget. But it just doesn't make sense. But it kind of speaks to the power of the 0.1% as opposed to the power, the political power of the 99.9% in this country.
1: But shouldn't the 99.9% have more power? Because they control 99% of the votes, right? Yeah. 99.9% of the votes.
16: That's a fantastic point. But, I've lobbied Congress, for many, many years. I've been in every office in the House and the Senate. I've prompted federal investigations. I've testified for Congress. I've written legislation that was introduced to Congress a few times. I've got a bill right now I wrote that I'm going to try to get introduced to Congress. But I can tell you from being up there a lot, the lobbyists for the top 0.1%, they control that town. And nobody cares what small businesses think because that's not who finances those campaigns, right? Obama told me one time he had to raise $50,000 a day to stay in the Senate. That was like, 20 years ago, right? So if you want to stay in the Senate, you've got to raise massive amounts of money. And that's going to come from Fortune 500 firms, not from the people back in your district, right? I had a guy tell me one time, he says, you don't represent the people in your district, you represent the big businesses in your district, right? Mm. But let's just say this. If anybody can show me a piece of legislation that's been passed in the last 20 years specifically to benefit the 98% of all U.S. firms that are small businesses, I'd like to see it. You can't do
1: right.
16: it. It never happened. But
1: I know this, that from people that I've been involved with that have had business with the Small Business Administration, trying to get information, it is extremely difficult. They don't have very good customer service. They don't have, enough personnel. I mean, there's you get constant runaround, lack of response. It's really, it's government. I guess it's just government.
16: Well,
1: but it's a shame that an agency that is supposed to be helping the 99.9% of us that are small business owners is so dysfunctional.
16: It's worse than you can possibly imagine. I don't know if I've ever told you this before, but I've won a record 110 legal victories against the federal government in the last 40 years on the Freedom of Information Act. I've sued the SBA countless times. You can Google Lloyd Chapman Pentagon, $500,000. Last time I sued the Pentagon, they had to write me a check for $500,000, right? But I spent just under $1 million and 7 years in court because I want to know who was the Pentagon giving small business contracts to. So Pentagon says, we're giving all this money to small businesses. I said, that's great. Let me see the list.
1: Who?
16: $1 million later, 7 years, I still couldn't get it. And that should be on the internet. If you want to see who's getting our tax dollars, that should be on the internet.
1: So why are they keeping that quiet? Why are they hiding that?
16: Well, again, Google, Fortune 500 firms get federal small business contracts. The government, and again, this has been 40 years, no matter who's the president, this has gone on for decades. Most of the money that they claim went to small businesses actually went to Fortune 500 firms and their subsidiaries. Back in 2001, I prompted the first federal investigation into fraud in federal small business programs. The Government Accountability Office found 5,300 of the largest companies in the world in the SBA's database of small businesses. Can you imagine that? Every Fortune 500 company was in there. And every Fortune 1000 company. That was in 2001, I think. And it's just, it's gone on for decades. So it's, the SBA, by the way, is not what people think it is. The SBA is not there to help small businesses. The SBA is there to help the government. And it's there to help federal agencies make it look like they're hitting the 23% small business goal that the Small Business Act mandates, you know, these days. But yeah, the SBA is not there to help small business. And it's essentially been closed, quite frankly. The staff of the SBA today is, I would say, one-tenth what it was 40 years ago.
1: Wow.
16: And think about it. That doesn't make sense. You know, in a country where 99.9% of the business are small businesses, most Americans work there.
1: Right.
16: That, you know, the SBA should have a you know, $50 billion budget. But I think their budget is less than $1 billion in 2026. I'm pretty sure that's
1: really
16: correct, right. Oh, it's nothing. By the way, you were talking about one of your news stories about the deficit. The deficit goes up, I think, between $80,000 and $100,000 a second.
1: Yeah.
16: A second.
1: Yeah. Well, we know that the debt is unsustainable. So what I'm looking at right now, the latest debt clock, $40.219 trillion. And the debt per taxpayer is $360,000. And yeah, I mean, I was just talking about it passing 40 trillion just the other day, and now it's already 40.2 trillion. It's going to be 41 trillion, you know, in the blink of an eye.
16: You know, and here's
1: they're doing nothing about it, Lloyd. They're doing absolutely nothing about it.
16: No, you know, I worked on Trump's campaign for months, and one of the things he said, he was going to cut the Pentagon budget and uncover fraud at the Pentagon. And I think the Pentagon budget has been doubled. By the way, here's another thing people can look right. up. Ready? Google 35 trillion missing at the Pentagon, or 35 trillion Pentagon black hole.
1: Right.
16: So trillions of dollars are missing at the Pentagon, and it's not in the news. You would think that everybody in Congress would be screaming about that.
1: Right.
16: But they're not. But and the Pentagon's never passed an audit, by the way, never in history, right? But I think things in Washington, by the way, are much, much worse than people think. I don't think the average person would actually believe
1: All we know is they get up there for a day and then they take weeks of vacation. I mean, it's, you know, it's a constant recess. I mean, they don't get anything done. They never get anything done. It's just all about keeping this good time going for them. And for their supporters, their donors, their insiders, the lobbyists. But I mean, as far as us, I mean, what do they do for us? Anyway,
16: you know what,
1: we could go on, Lloyd, but we're up against it. Thank you for your work. Thank you for your advocacy. We're linking to your site where people can learn more about everything you're doing. Lloyd Chapman, thank you, sir.
16: Thank you very much.
1: Well, yeah, we'll have you back on. All right, from the American Small Business League, that's ASBL.com. Check it out. All right, Jeff Currier here. We'll come back and wrap up the MAGA Hour, and then we'll lead into Ringside Politics Evening Edition. You can join us, 504-556-9696. We'll be right back.
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0: Hey, if you're throwing the dice for the truth, we got a pair for you. Jeff and Mimi Cruer are rolling the fake news out and tossing out the rhino. So put your minds together and take a crap shot with Jeff and Mimi Cruer and make America great again.
1: Well, I want to thank Lloyd Chapman for his advocacy for small businesses and for what he does. And I think he made some very good points. I mean, you know, you got 99.9% of the businesses out there are small businesses, and the administration supposedly to help them is barely functioning and, you know, doesn't seem to be staffed or funded. So why even have it? And, you know, as all these other agencies massively grow and waste, you know, trillions of dollars. So $40.2 trillion is where we're at now. We bring in about $5.6 trillion a year. We spend about $7.5 trillion a year. So we, you know, spend an extra $2 trillion. And the tariff revenue turned out to be $185 billion, which is a drop in the bucket compared to where the deficit is. So hopefully that can go up and we can... You know, I mean, at least initially the thought was, hey, maybe this can replace income tax. Nope, not going to be the case. Because tariff revenue is $185 billion. Income tax revenue is $2.9 trillion. And payroll tax revenue is $1.8 trillion. And yeah, that's not going to replace that. Excise tax is $120 billion. So looks like the income tax is here for a while. Not going to be going away anytime soon. Jeff at WGSO.com. Jeff at WGSO.com. And Rock writes in. Jeff, we need to look at what's going on in New York City. This mayor is pushing the tenets of Islam, which are incompatible with the U.S. Constitution and Western civilization. New York cannot have a radical, communist, anti-Semitic mayor. Well, they do. They do. He got elected, and I saw a poll where they seem to support the guy. So again, we're talking about an extremely liberal city, and they love their progressives, their socialists there, and I guess they'll love the fact that all the businesses and big donors and wealthy people will get out. So how are they going to pay for their city groceries? We'll see. A friend of mine just went up there, said there was a lot going on, so maybe you still have people that want to live under somebody like Mindami. All right, Ringside Politics Evening Edition coming your way. Brief timeout, sponsors and news updates. We'll be right back. Community.
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2: News this hour from Town Hall. I'm Keith Peters in Washington. President Trump held an artificial intelligence summit with tech company CEOs at the White House today. President Trump praised the U.S.'s position in the AI race.
3: We have a very big lead, and we're going to keep our lead. And it's a very positive thing. It's an amazing industry. There are those that say it's bigger than the Industrial Revolution.
2: Trump also praised the construction of data centers across the country, saying they are benefiting local communities.
3: The areas with data centers have become very rich. People have become very rich. Their taxes have gone down, not up. And a lot of good things have happened.
2: Here's Monica Nelson with the latest weather update.
4: The National Weather Service has issued flood watches and warnings across portions of Arizona, where repeated rounds of thunderstorms are producing dangerous flooding in washes, low-lying areas, and normally dry stream beds. Across the plains and Midwest, conditions are generally quieter with a mix of sunshine and scattered rain as a cold front slowly pushes eastward. In the southeast, warm and humid conditions continue. Afternoon rain possible from the Gulf Coast into parts of Florida. Meanwhile, the tropics remain active. The National Hurricane Center is tracking Tropical Storm Fay and Tropical Storm Hannah in the Atlantic Basin, while Hurricane Polo is crossing the Gulf of California, bringing strong winds and heavy rain to northwestern Mexico.
2: Effects from Hurricane Polo are expected to affect the U.S. Southwest. Police in southern Arizona say a potential new ransom note in the kidnapping of 84-year-old Nancy Guthrie, the mother of today's show host Savannah Guthrie, is not credible. The Pima County Sheriff's Department released that statement on Tuesday. On Wall Street, the Dow down by 131 points. The NASDAQ dropped 22. The S&P 500 lower by 12. More on these stories at townhall.com.
5: The following is...
6: That's a dry stretch of weather for tonight, mostly through tomorrow. Again, a minimal chance of a pop-up storm Wednesday. 70s in the morning, sunny mostly for the afternoon tomorrow, near 90. But by Thursday, the moisture level's definitely on the increase, and we got some tropical moisture blooming in across the coast. From the north, it's going to be Pacific moisture that's making its way across from the west. All of that's going to combine to produce good rain chances, unfortunately, for the weekend. It'll start up to about a 40% chance Thursday with more clouds. Feeling more humid, too, with highs of 90. 80s with a 60% chance. Of storms on Friday, and then 80% with highs of middle 80s Saturday, Sunday.
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0: Welcome to another edition of Ringside Politics with a Punch, and your host, Jeff Couer. 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
1: 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And of course, we want you to check it out, check out everything on the website, and enjoy what we have there for you. 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And don't forget, Ringside Politics coming your way in the mornings, 7 to 9. In the evenings, 6 to 7, right here on WGSO. A little bit later on this evening, our friend Bubba Deckard going to be joining us, a retired Marine colonel, consultant with the Center for Security Policy. You can learn more at centerforsecuritypolicy.org. They've got a great site up there about all the different threats that we face. And one of them is China. Another one is Islamism. Then you've got Russia, Middle East, Antifa and extremism, and infrastructure security. That's a pretty good comprehensive list of threats. And they do a good job of alerting people as to what we face. And Bubba always does a great job on the program. 504-556-9696. Some of the issues we're following this evening. Another ransom note discovered in the Nancy Guthrie kidnapping case. So this is, 8 months after this poor lady was abducted. This is, a case that should have been solved in the beginning, but it wasn't. Maybe it was bad communication between locals and the FBI. Who knows? But without the technology that law enforcement has at their disposal, it's amazing that this individual or individuals have gotten away with this. They didn't get any money. But supposedly some sort of another note has been delivered after all these months. Do you think they'll ever find the abductors of this poor woman, Nancy Guthrie? 504-556-9696. Also, following what is happening at the border, there is a migrant caravan on its way to the border. And the good thing is that, like under Biden, they would be like, okay, come, welcome one, welcome all, rolling out the red carpet for the migrants. Now, fortunately, this administration is telling these folks to go home. There's nothing for them here. You can, hit the road, Jack. We don't have any, there's no room in the inn. We've, got 360 million, however many million here already. So hopefully that message will get across to these folks, and we're not going to see them descending on the border. But if they do, I'm confident we've got the Border Patrol to take care of it. What say you? 504-556-9696. Also following a controversy that was created by the governor of the great state of Arkansas. So Here's the story. So she did an ad where, you know, she's blasting people that are on welfare that should be working, you know, collecting welfare recipients. I mean, collecting money, able-bodied, just hanging out at home on video games, just being lazy. So that's what she's trying to convey. And the individual she has in her spot is this young white guy. Now, according to one research I looked at, approximately of the welfare recipients that are young white guys, it's like 1%. So this sort of caught some people as being racist, being typical of the attacks on, you know, young white men. You see ads, they're usually depicted as being doofuses, idiots who need help from, you know, women to be able to, you know, put in a light bulb. You know, they're always really shown as being people that are dumb. So her ad showcased a young white male named Brad as a perfect example of someone who leeches off of government. So the unkempt Brad was spending his time playing video games and stuffing himself with cheese puffs while not bothering to look for employment. Brad, meet Brad, says Huckabee Sanders at the start of the ad. Brad has turned relaxing into a full-time profession. But you actually work hard. You pay taxes to cover welfares for guys like Brad who choose not to work. She went on to brag that this is why she launched her welfare to work program. She said this resulted in more people from Arkansas working than before. Quote, even Brad, she adds as the ad cuts to a now clean cut Brad in a shirt and tie. So he goes from, you know, gamer to someone who, you know, is productive. Conservatives across the board exploded over Huckabee Sanders portraying a politically correct target to promote her reelection campaign. A guy named David Zerkowski says this is an insane ad. Who thought this was a good idea? Attacking young white men for being screwed over by society. I love that. Why would you want to have a base of voters that can give the Democrats every single demographic? Another guy said, young white men as welfare queens. You're a coward and a joke, Sarah Huckabee Sanders. Another one says, young right-wing Christian American gamers are some of the most patriotic people in society. This is tone deaf, and the only reason you did this was because of the easiest demographic to put down. Another guy said, men must actively vote against her. Young men aren't working because the colleges and companies have refused to accept them for worker degrees. To further imply they're the ones on the government dime is just rubbing salt in the wound the society already just made. Another guy said, this is probably the single most politically, and he uses this word, not me, it's politically correct now, retarded campaign advertisement that I've ever seen. Congratulations. Another one says, who advised Sarah this was a good idea? Some young white men may still live on their parents' welfare, but very few live on government welfare. Those are two completely different issues. Don't make the young white male, a voting demo the GOP needs, the enemy here. 504-556-9696. So it was brought up on CNN. They got into a debate about it. There's like one GOP consultant was like, oh, this is nothing, some old guy. And then a girl named, I guess, Caroline Sunshine, who's a sort of a MAGA consultant, objected, and she took issue with it. So here's a little clip of this debate. Let's check out clip number one.
2: I think I have a pretty good grasp of where the Republican base is since I spend my entire living trying to help Republicans unite to win elections. And I have seen no one legitimate who is upset by this. Mm. These are only clickbait profiteers
3: online.
2: Let me raise
3: my hand. I'm upset.
4: You're sitting across the table.
5: I'm offended on behalf of Jack Kirby.
3: And there are 10 million people who've seen that ad online who agree with me, Brad. So I know you think you know the GOP base, but you might want to check yourself. Let me ask you this.
2: Being a self-styled MAGA influencer who sells clickbait does not make you representative
3: of the base. Do you know what percentage of welfare recipients in the United States are white men under the age of 25?
2: I know that I don't look at people's race when I decide what the policy is.
3: What percentage of welfare recipients are white men under the age of 25? Can you answer that
2: again,
3: for me?
2: I told you, I don't look at people.
3: Caroline, it's 1%. It's less than 1%. So white men under the age of 25 are less than 1% of welfare recipients in our country. But they're the star of Sarah Sanders' ad.
4: Specifically, what programs are you talking
2: about? She's talking about AFDC, right? Is that what you're talking about?
3: I'm talking about TANF, I'm talking about SNAP, I'm talking about any of the generous welfare benefits the United States government hands out.
2: Why are you arguing against promoting work requirements for welfare? Why are you causing a civil war backlash when to go against someone who is pushing a core part of the conservative philosophy? Are you undermining that effort?
3: Here's what I'm arguing. In 2024, maybe Governor Sanders forgot this, Republicans won. Young men and young women, more young men, under the age of 30, for the first time ever, we had a generational opportunity
2: to
3: keep on pointing out the facts. The facts are that more welfare is handed out to Somali immigrants in Minnesota.
2: Are you for work requirements?
3: We have it on the record.
2: Are you for work requirements?
3: If you want to know more about it, you can go
2: ask. Shoot outside.
1: And then they all talked over each other and you can't understand what they're saying. But her point was, okay, you go after this demographic because it's easy. Oh, yeah, you can hit these guys. You know, they're not going to fight back. And it's just not accurate to depict that demographic as being the ones, quote, on welfare. And it just feeds into this general sort of image you get in media and advertisements. And everything else. And, you know, Sarah Huckabee Sanders stands by her ad and said, some critics online don't like my welfare work requirement ad. Next thing you know, they'll say I should have used cookies instead of cheese balls. If you're able-bodied, you should not collect welfare simply because you choose not to work. Of course, she would have never done this on another group of individuals or a female. But she chose to attack a young white guy. All right, we'll get your thoughts on all this and more. We'll roll on 504-556-9696 right here. It's Ringside on WGSO. We'll be right back.
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9: Here's a question for you. 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You can blow your horn or shoot that bird, but face it, will that really make any difference? 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And Ringside Politics, call us at 556-9696.
1: One more issue, and then we'll take some calls. I have to just share this with you. It happened the other night at the Human Rights Campaign National Dinner. There's an actress named Cameron Manheim, and she's best known for her role as Eleanor Frutt in The Practice. So she took the podium to present her friend, Marcia Gay Harden, with the Ally for Equality Award. And she decided to use her platform to complain about how her son ultimately turned out to be heterosexual, despite her best efforts. When introducing Harden, Manheim said, quote, she has three remarkable children who all align with the LGBTQ plus community, which is another thing that deeply irritates me about her, because I always wanted a gay son, said Manheim. A completely outrageous comment. She continued her rant. I love that relationship between gay sons and their mothers. I wanted to be the picket sign holding mom who would beat the blankety blank out of someone for their kid. I mean, let's just admit it. Gay sons are the best, right? Inciting excitement from the crowd. She continued with her bizarre admission, and the whacked out lunatics ate it up. Quote, I have a photograph of my son in high heels in full drag. He knows every word to every musical ever written. His fairy godfather, Aaron Walton, is right here with us, she said. I mean, truly, I thought I had this blankety blank thing locked up, but no. He's the only straight guy in his entire musical theater company. Manheim recalled receiving a call from Harden saying when Marcia Gay Harden told me that her son had come out to her, I said, oh my God, you're so blankety blank lucky. So this individual, Milo Manheim, is a 25-year-old actor who's been in shows like Disney's Zombies, played Joseph in a musical Journey to Bethlehem, plays second as a contestant on Dancing with the Stars, and he happens to be straight, much to the chagrin of his lunatic mother. And that's Hollywood. And you see in Hollywood, so many of these kids of Hollywood stars are gay or trans. I mean, they push them. They want them to be. They don't want them to be straight. they don't want them to have children, and I guess they don't want to be grandmothers and grandfathers, or maybe they want their kids to adopt and raise them as two lesbians or two gay guys. I mean, just that's Hollywood. I mean, they're just so freaked out. I mean, they're such wackos, and no wonder so many people hate them and are turning off their ridiculous shows where they're trying to indoctrinate young kids. So she tried to indoctrinate this young man her whole life, and he turned out straight, and she's so upset. 504-556-9696. Our friend Miss Kathy joining us in Sulphur. What's going on, Miss Kathy? How are you? Welcome. Good evening. Miss Kathy, are you with us?
10: Can you hear me?
1: Yeah, there you go. We got you.
10: Okay. I accidentally hit the mute button. Sorry.
1: That's okay.
10: Okay. I send you a lot of goodies. Okay?
1: Okay.
10: Check your email. Okay. Now, Brian Gill, he's a senator, I think.
1: Representative from Texas. Brandon Gill?
10: Texas. Yeah. He introduced a bill in Congress called Barron's Law. It's to prevent non-English speakers from driving semi-trucks. We get a federal law. States are already doing their own versions of it, but he wants to make it federal. This is named after an 8-year-old boy in 2024, 23, around there. He was killed in him and his mother was on a school trip, coming from the school trip in Texas, and a wheel hub and tires blew off from a semi-truck and smashed right into their car and killed the 8-year-old.
1: Oh, my gosh. So sad.
10: Mm. So, in his memory, Representative Gill wants to make this a permanent federal law to get these creeps who don't assimilate, don't know the language, get them off the friggin' road, because they have no element to that at all. Too many Americans are getting killed on the road. Even me, when I'm on the highway, I'm always looking at these trucks. I wonder, I hope there's speakers, English speakers, that we can read signs. Because, I mean, it's getting crazy. It's getting literally crazy.
1: Yeah. It's a danger. It's a danger. And, a lot of us do a lot of driving, and then, you know, there are trucks. And if there are people in there that don't know the language, can't read the signs, haven't been trained, I mean.
10: Probably, yeah.
1: That is a real problem. So, yeah, we need to get these people off the roads.
10: They have a major problem with chameleon trucking schools. They love to change their name frequently. That's why they get the term chameleons. California is noted for this. No, people, listen to me. Listen good. Check on your voting status. And when it comes time to vote, even if you have early voting, even though I know some people like to do it on the day, well, get your little sweet butt out there and vote, because it's between two things, common sense versus communism and Islam. You have to do this. This is mandatory. This election, everybody says it's important. This one is vital. I'm not joking.
1: Mm-hmm. Would you consider this, and we only have 30 seconds, would you consider this the most important midterms of all time?
10: Yes, Ms. I Kathy? Will. Yes, yes. There's two things you need to do. Vote the correct way, Republican, down the line, and pray like your life depends it, because it does, literally. This country is going to be different if we get those jackasses from the Dems. They're all going jackass.
1: Okay. All right. Well, you've given us our marching orders. That's Miss Kathy from Sulphur.
10: Thank you,
1: my dear. As always, we appreciate you. We've got to roll to a break. We'll be back.
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12: Louisiana Radio Network, I'm Andrew Greenstein. A school bus is involved in a crash in Shreveport this morning with 58 kids on board at the time. It happened at an intersection in a neighborhood in the northwest side of the city. 20 people were injured, 18 kids aboard the bus and the bus driver, and the driver of the other vehicle. Shreveport Fire Chief Clarence Reese says because of the number of people injured, they had to get several resources to the scene to assist them.
13: We did have to contact Willis-Knighton Ambulance Service or Hospital, who has ambulances, and also Valentine Ambulance, which is the private EMS agency in our area.
12: Bill Cassidy was among the 77 senators who voted to pass the Protect College Sports Act and advance it to the House. His Louisiana colleague, John Kennedy, proposed an amendment that would have capped ticket price hikes to 4%. That amendment was defeated, and Cassidy was among the senators who voted no to sink it.
14: I don't think the federal government should be intervening in the private market that way. If a ticket is too costly, people don't go.
12: The bill faces an uncertain future in the House. LRN.
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7: 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It's Jeff Cruer. 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
9: There has been an investigation based on suspicions that there could have been involvement in tampering in the key parts of that suspected report. If any of that makes any sense to you, man, you're in the right wing of that bird. 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Well, what we do need right here now at Ringside Politics is you. To opine with us, all you got to do is call Jeff Cruer now at 556-9696.
1: Hey, hey, we're back, and I want to hear from you. We'll be taking more of your calls at 504-556-9696. Right now, let's bring on our special guest, Ringside All-Star, who joins us on Tuesdays, consultant with the Center for Security Policy, retired Marine Colonel, our friend Bubba Deckard, joining us here on the airwaves. Good evening, sir. How are you?
17: Good evening, Jeff. I'm still suffering from a little bit of whatever the hell's going around, so if I sound like a late night AM DJ broadcasting from Mexico, that's why.
1: Right. All right. You sound fine. Thank you for being with us. Bubba, a lot we're going to get into and get some input from our listeners. So last week, of course, dominated by the visit of President Xi to America. And there was a report that was shot down that we were going to be selling military equipment to the Chinese, which I thought was odd. And the president said, no, that's not going to happen. Some were critical that we rolled out the red carpet for this guy. Others say, well, we did it for, you know, trade and other reasons. Your analysis of it?
17: One, not only are we not selling them anything, they wouldn't want to buy what we have. The stuff doesn't match. It was an Axios, as I believe, report that came out of their usual source, whole cloth. And it's just silliness. Why do you roll out the red carpet for Xi? Why was it that we used to roll out the red carpet on those occasions where we did things with Soviet leaders, whether it was Reagan meeting Gorbachev in Reykjavik, Iceland? I mean, back in the day, you couldn't get the big guys to go on your own dirt. You had to find a nice place to do it neutrally. But when Trump went to China, they rolled out the red carpet. They did their best of their best, and they've got some really grand and glorious things that they exposed him to. So he reciprocated. Now, these little minds for little people who think little thoughts, they're like, oh, no, you should be mean to him. And how does that help the United States? He was grand. He was gracious when Trump went there. What came of it? Not much usual stuff. Mm-hmm. Nothing comes from these meetings. But it sets a tone, a tenor, and a posture. And if he was grand and he was gracious and he rolled out the red carpet, when they come to your house, everybody out there in Radio Land, you've got in-laws. You may or may not like them. You went and visited them, and they put on the hog for you. When they come to your house, are you going to not clean the house? Are you going to not use your good china? Are you going to not do a fabulous dinner? Of course you are, because you want to show them you're as good or better than they are. You don't have to like them. It's how you present things. It's how the next conversation goes. Because when the next conversation happens, you don't want it to start off with, we were grand and glorious to you. And when we showed up at your house, you had us staying at the Days Inn. You know, you gave us Schlitz beer and a couple of corn dogs, and that was it. No. You came to the United States of America, and the president did something the president doesn't normally do. He met you at the airport. And he made sure there was a grand caravan, and you got to tour all of Washington, D.C. The whole world loves to come and see Washington, D.C., its monuments. And he drove you through all of that. And then when you came to the White House, everybody was standing at attention. There were Chinese flags and American flags. And you had a wonderful dinner at the White House, and it was to die for. Blah, blah, blah, blah, blah. That's called being nice. That's called not creating an obstacle. Now, when these guys talked, we've all seen President Trump through the first term and this term. When the doors were closed, do you think he was negotiating with this guy? He negotiates with everybody. I don't even want to know what his personal life with Melania is like. It's probably a negotiation. That's what this guy does.
1: Yeah. I hear you. I mean, not all the critics were idiots. Gordon Chang is certainly a smart guy, and he had problems with it. But I hear where you're coming from, and certainly I think it's exactly what Reagan did when he met with the Soviet leaders, and it led to some substantial nuclear arms reductions, and they had some treaties that they signed, and I think it eventually led to the evil empire collapsing.
17: Just so look at the successful leaders. What did they do?
1: Yeah.
17: Look at the unsuccessful leaders. What did they do?
1: Yeah.
17: Do you think Joe Biden on a good day could have handled this? I mean, good night, nurse.
1: No.
17: The guy got lost on a stage.
1: No. I mean, right. No. He couldn't.
17: Who could have put up there to negotiate with Chi?
1: Yeah.
17: Chuck Schumer? Really? Really?
1: I think you're 100% right on that. 504-556-9696. So another big issue, obviously, is what's going on in Ukraine. And I'm looking at a report here that actually North Korean troops are helping Putin widen the war in Ukraine. At least this is one report I'm reading today. And that, we don't have anything on the horizon. This thing is still, rolling along. I know President Trump has tried, and I give him a lot of credit for trying, because Biden didn't try at all. And, they're trying. I mean, I don't know. It just doesn't look very hopeful, Bubba.
17: Two things. There was also a report today that the Ukrainians have taken three towns back from the Russians. So Ukrainians have taken three towns back from the Russians out in the Donbass region, and a subsequent report of North Korean troops leading the charge on behalf of Russia. Now, if you know anything about the Russians, they're about as doggone proud as the Nazis. And they've got these little Asian guys that are in there as the lead element. What the hell does that tell you about the Russians? They don't have anything left. They're now importing North Koreans who think it's better to fight in Ukraine than to walk up and down the DMZ in North Korea. That's how horrible things are in North Korea. Yay, we get to go out and go to Ukraine, where we don't speak the language, we're not used to the food, we don't like the weather, but this is better than life in North Korea. And at the same time, the Ukrainians, who don't have anybody coming in to bail them out, took three towns back. So, it is horribly stalemated, and the Ukrainians have done an amazing job with nothing and created whole new ways of warfare that everyone else is now forced to adopt. 5 years ago, we thought a drone was a male bee. Now everybody knows it's one of these flying buzzards.
1: Right.
17: They've had a significant impact, not only in their survival, but on the lexicon of the world and the application of warfare.
1: Yeah. Yeah, it's been the X factor that has helped sustain them through this, and obviously it's you know, been a big asset for them. And you know, we'll see where it goes. I was hoping, you know, this thing would be resolved, but it's certainly been very, very difficult. But
17: you know,
1: I think President Trump's going to keep trying.
17: Well, you're not wrong in that, and everybody was. But at the end of the day, we're 5,000 miles from there.
1: Yeah.
17: And people are asking us, what are we going to do? Germany is an afternoon drive. What are you doing? What are you doing?
1: Right.
17: You know, you're asking us to help. What are you doing? You're having protests, blue hairs going against mm-hmm. your skinheads. You turned off all your nuke plants for windmills and solar panels.
1: Right.
17: And you only get sunlight in the winter years for 5 hours a day. You're famous for engineers. Who was the mentally retarded engineer who decided Germany should go solar? I mean,
1: right.
17: It's not like you're
1: yeah.
17: on the equator. It's not a viable yeah. option.
1: And no.
17: So they've got no. to get over their stupid. Now, they were concerned about the Russians. That's why we have NATO. Why aren't you concerned about it now? Because if they all of a sudden decide to start doing stuff, the Germans had apoplexy because a drone crash landed at one of their civilian airports. Okay.
1: Right.
17: What are you going to do about it? Oh, well, we're yep. going to have a meeting and send a strongly worded letter. Okay. Dig up Neville Chamberlain and consult him on phase next.
1: I'm hearing that President Trump might meet again with Kim Jong-un. Is that advisable? You think it's a good thing? I mean, to keep your friends close and your enemies closer?
17: He meets with little Kim and talks about things like, Kim, buddy, why do you have 5,000 troops over in Russia? What do you need? What do you need? Need
1: yeah.
17: some pork? What is it y'all short of? How can I help you out? What can I do, buddy? And Kim goes, oh, no, we wouldn't dare think of doing that, my dear friend. Oh, well, you know, I got some guys. They're about to show up with some dead North Koreans from the border up there. Oh, no, my people aren't over there. Well, you know, I don't know what the Russians paid you or how they paid you, but, you know, the Ukrainians blew up another six of their refineries, so they're kind of out of schlitz, and they're not getting any money from the Iranians anymore. And the Chinese have decided that it's better for them to sit this one out. So, you know, you may want to remember your Uncle Don and reconsider some of the stuff you're doing. My guess is that's how
1: yeah.
17: the conversation is going to go.
1: Now, supposedly Dennis Rodman is going to be meeting with President Trump. So as President Trump considers more engagement with North Korea dictator Kim Jong-un, and Rodman is a specialist in North Korea, having visited there many times. 504-556-9696. For the quick issues, and we'll get some of these calls in. UK bomb plot foiled when suspect called police before his own arrest. Now it seems like these accused terrorists have been released on bail. What's going on?
17: The British system. Once they found out they were British citizens, the British system restrained what they can and can't do. The word that I get is they are all foreign-born British citizens. There are a handful, I believe it's seven of them. There are a handful that were born in England but are of foreign nationality. These are all euphemisms for their Pakistanis and Iranians. They are Islamic terrorists. Everybody knows it. The current British government is very reticent to do anything in regard to this because they're thinking that the Labour Party is going to survive on an Islamic vote, which is not going to happen because sleepy Brits who haven't been paying attention have recently woken up and they're going to flush these guys out. And Nigel Farage is going to end up being your next Prime Minister of England.
1: I hope you're right.
17: Yeah. Look, there are bad guys all over the place.
1: Mm-hmm.
17: And their biggest asset are weak-willed, limp-wristed Westerners who think that you can placate these animals, and you cannot. Mm-hmm. You cannot negotiate with a rabid grizzly bear any more than you can negotiate with these people.
1: 504-556-9696. These men were caught only a few hundred yards from an air base that hosts U.S. bombers. They had three large white vans and large black drums. The sense of a narrow escape grew. President Trump said the men intended to do serious damage, but then they were released after a day and a half of custody, despite the fact that the UK police had powers to detain them for 2 weeks. So some are saying the initial narrative was wrong and that the men might not have intended or been equipped to carry out a major attack.
17: No, so, I'm sure it was just a group of, you know, an ardent group of Knights of Columbus members who were delivering used cooking oil to a recycling center. And that's why they had these big, big drums.
1: Drums.
17: And if you believe that, you know, you need to really go to a mental health facility.
1: Right. All right. Hang on. Bubba Decker with us. Jeff Cruer here. 504-556-9696 to check in. Let's take care of some business. We'll be right back.
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0: Nothing lasts forever, except maybe a seat in Congress or judgeship or taxes or felony convictions. And therein lies the problem. The only convictions we care about here at Ringside are yours. Your host, Jeff Cruere, has over 25 years of listening and speaking up for our side and has the record to prove it. Prove you care right now and call Jeff at 556-9696.
1: Hey, we're back, and let's go to some phone calls. Bubba Decker with us. We welcome our friend Ginger joining us from Metairie. What's happening, Ginger? Welcome. Good evening.
19: Hey, good evening, gentlemen. Jeff, good evening. I call you, and I call, and I call, and I always forget for some reason that I want to say give a shout-out to Miss Snowball, because I've heard her refer to me a couple of times on the show, and yes, I definitely know the difference between her voice and Miss Janice's voice.
1: Right.
19: Snowball sounds like somebody right out of Steel Magnolias. I think she has a beautiful voice, and the way she talks is very elegant and refined. So I just wanted to say that.
1: And Miss Janice has a great accent, too. It's more of a traditional New Orleans accent. Right. Yes.
19: You're right. Like mine.
1: Good point. Good point.
19: I'm not sure what mine is.
1: Yeah. So what you got, my dear?
19: Sounds like a nice lady. Well, golly, I wanted to tell you something else about President Trump, but it slipped my mind, so I guess it wasn't that important.
1: All right. Well, you
19: come to me right after we hang up. But that's okay, because, you know, I have your number. Oh,
1: yes.
19: Did you ever finish going through my list of accomplishments?
1: They're too numerous. It would take, it would take too long. All right, my dear. Thank you.
19: Have
1: a good evening.
19: Bye-bye.
1: All right. Our friend Matthew checking in with us this evening. What's happening, Matthew? Good evening and welcome.

0: good evening, and good evening, Colonel Becker. So, one of the things that's been puzzling me for a while is there's a YouTube channel called China Undercover, China Discovered, and it's China Fact Chasers, and then there's China Uncensored. And they all present, well, three of them, China Undercover, China Fact Chasers, and the China Observer, they all present China basically as a country that seems to be falling apart. China Uncensored seems to have a bit of schizophrenia. China is the most powerful military on the planet. They're unstoppable. They cannot be stopped by mere mortal humans. And their weapons, all of them, are just wonderful. And it's like, holy smokes, this guy could be writing for the Global Times. At the same time, though, the same website will also say that most of their military seems to be tofu dreg and is ready to fall apart as soon as you look ugly at it. Mm-hmm. So it's like Schrodinger's China. Is China really a threat, or is it largely a projection of a threat?
1: Good question. Thank you, sir.
0: I don't think they're actually military threats, like a psychological one.
1: Okay.
2: Two things can
1: Thank
2: be
1: you,
2: true
1: sir.
2: At the same time. One, they have a large military, and it's got a lot of stuff. Two, what percentage of the stuff is going to work after it fires things one time? The first one we know, China has a large military and a lot of stuff. The second one we don't know. Once they fire stuff one time or drive it one time, how many times can it do it after that? What we do know is, our maintenance programs, their maintenance programs, not the same. Our troops are all volunteers. Theirs are all conscripts. How hard do they want to work? Well, you know, it depends on how often you beat them. To take them as less than a major threat would be foolish. To think that they are supermen and unstoppable would be irrational. So,
1: all right. Let me ask you this before we conclude. We only have 30 seconds. I mean, do you think they're going to be invading Taiwan anytime soon?
2: No. And the big takeaway for everybody is, I said last week, Saudi Arabia needs to come off the bench. They did this week. They had some tens of numbers of hits on the Houthis. Their Air Force did fly over and blow up a bunch of stuff. There is some ground support that they're lending to the regular Yemeni forces. Keep your eye on that. The Arab Peninsula is beginning to clean up their own mess. I'm sure we're providing them targeting information so that they shoot better.
1: Okay.
2: But it's beginning to happen right over there. That's where this week's focus is.
1: All right. Thank you, my friend. Bubba Decker with us. And thank you to Michael in the studio. We'll see y'all tomorrow morning for more Ringside at 7. 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